0: the trails are. And I know we're not talking ATV here, but just getting the infrastructure in there and the staff in there to lug it all in and get it done and then safe in the more remote areas. It's a lot of work.
1: It certainly is. And of course, it's a lot of costs.
0: Yes.
1: So, you know, we're up for it. Like I said, the projects that we're doing, we got strong partnerships. The provincial government are in big time. The one we're here doing on the East Coast, we got the Snowmobile Group, Discovery Trail Snowmobile Club has been a big partner with us on a lot of things. Mm-hmm. Akoa, Trans-Canada Trail. And, like, you know, we need these partners. You know, a small group in Whitburn helped us out. You know, we can't do none of this without partnerships.
0: Absolutely, and it's all important work, and as you said, costly. So those partnerships are vital. Rick Knowles, the president of the Avalon Trailway Council, thanks for making time today. We'll touch base again as we get into a little further into the summer. God forbid, you know, we have to remind people of the dangers the machines can cause when it gets really hot and tinder like in the woods, like last year.
1: Yeah.
0: God forbid. So,
1: well, we certainly appreciate your time. We really appreciate you reaching out and giving us an opportunity. And like I said, anything you need, please reach out.
0: Yeah, and if we don't, feel free to do it on behalf of yourselves. We're open anytime for you guys, Rick. Thanks a lot.
1: Well, I appreciate it. Thanks a million. Okay. Have a good summer.
2: The best of Open Line returns shortly.
3: 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And follow the Garnish Baked Apple Festival on Facebook. The Garnish Baked Apple Festival, August 1st through to the 9th. 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
0: Let's go to line number 3, and Ronnie, you're on the air.
9: Good morning. I'm calling in regards to a nuisance bear that we are having in the Eastport area.
0: Ooh, nuisance is a good word, as long as it's only being a nuisance and it's not being a threat, I guess. Is it keeping away from people, or what's the situation, Ronnie?
9: Oh, no. it has eaten almost, well, we're at

0: 48 chickens now.
1: What?
0: And yeah, we lost my up the road lost 30.
1: No.
0: Another neighbor lost 6, and I've lost 17. And this all started last week. Fish and Wildlife is aware. They brought a trap. There's a trap not even 6 feet from my chicken coop, and he does not care. He's been back 5 times every night. Every night he's back. He's in the daytime. We're seeing him. There's pictures everywhere.
2: Is this a new problem? Okay. Like for you? Like for you personally?
0: I've been raising chickens. Yeah. Yeah. I had one incident once, I think 3 or 4 years ago, and that was it. But other than that, I have not had, what are we living out here, 7 years? I've only had, this guy is, he don't care. We made, I'll call him a nail mat. You take plywood and you drive nails up through it.
1: Yeah.
0: And you lay it. I learned it on a show about a family of Browns that lived up in Alaska. And we did that. And he walked on it. There's blood everywhere, but it still didn't stop him. He ripped the side. And I'm talking wood that came out of the house. It's got to be 100 years old. So this is solid wood. He got a piece somehow, got into the side of it, ripped that out, and he's been there every day. So we moved our chickens to a different little coop that I have for my babies. And I mean, Fort Knox, we had metal bars, everything. We had to climb in that coop ourselves to collect the eggs from the 4 chickens I had left yesterday. But today, I don't have to climb in the coop anymore because he's got it all. Everybody's gone.
2: You don't have to climb in because what? He's got it all?
0: Yeah, he got all my chickens. Oh. They're gone.
2: So there's nothing left?
0: No.
2: That's incredible.
0: No, and he's been spotted up at the senior's home. He's been spotted in at the motel. I call wildlife every morning. They brought out another trap and put it over at another girl's house. And he's aware. He knows what this trap is. He's not going in there. They need to come and tranquilize it. They need to do something. I know we can't shoot it because we live in a community. I'm hearing that you can get a special permit, which I'm going to be checking into now.
2: There is definitely a bear license. You can get a bear license, absolutely, black bear license.
0: That's right, but you got to be in the woods. You're not allowed to be in a residence, right?
2: Can't be firing them off. That's correct.
0: Yeah.
2: For good reason.
0: Yeah, very true. Thank God we're not allowed to shoot off in neighbors.
2: Yeah.
0: Because let me tell you, there's a lot of dead people around. But we're on our wits' end. Like, I've got 2 dogs. I am a dog groomer. I have people dropping their dogs off regularly at my home every day. Yesterday morning, this bear, I live on a lane. There's only 2 homes on our lane. Mm-hmm. And I have an Airbnb in between, a little glamping cabin. Mm-hmm. Yesterday morning, I'm not even here. My neighbor called me. She said he just went up right by between our houses, which means he's right from through to my cabin where I have guests every day. And I mean, last night the people were from New York. So these people don't know, I don't think, too much about how to respond to bears. Like, and I'm at my wit's end. I don't know what to do anymore. If anybody has any kind of help for me, please send it on. They put whatever in the trap.
2: Yeah.
0: Then told to put vanilla in there.
2: Yeah,
0: we added vanilla.
2: Mm-hmm.
0: Somebody else came out of dog food. Somebody else is coming out of popcorn. Now people are saying they're going to come and wait and just shoot the bear. I'm like, boys, this is my property. You can't do this. Right? Like, this is crazy. But people are just driving in our little lane, and it says on the trap, stay away. But people are just trying to help, and they keep adding stuff, and so now it might be contaminated, apparently. But I think he knows. I think he knows exactly what that metal cage is.
2: Yeah, and you know, talking 400-pound bears on average, or 300-400-pound animals.
0: Oh, he's huge, huge.
2: Yeah, and it's definitely a he, and there's no cubs or anything. Hey.
0: Well, I don't know if it's ease. No, I just call him Mr. Bear, S-H-I-T head, you know.
2: Yeah, that the latter nickname seems to be more appropriate for what he's doing to you. And just like, I mean, okay, it's the chickens now, but and that's not good.
0: And what about my dogs?
2: But I was going to say, you mentioned your dogs and your visitors, and wildlife around us.
0: Well, every morning they're going to reassess again today, I guess, and see what they can do next. I think the tranquilizer gun needs to come.
2: And
0: why
2: relocate.
0: Can't this thing be tranquilized and they're not going to relocate it. This is bear is going to have to be put down. Because he's like in people's driveway. He's walking down the road in the middle of the day. And anybody in the Eastport area that's listening, hit it, please. Back up and hit it again. Because I know I'm going to. My husband's going to, you know.
2: That's going to leave a bit of leave a bit of damage for both of you.
0: That's all right. My car is bought and paid for. I can get another one.
2: I can understand.
0: Material.
2: Some people are saying, oh my God, that's cruelty. Some people might be saying it's a little bit cruel for an animal to run it over. But if they were through your going through, I would say they might have a bit of a change of tune or a little bit more understanding.
0: Well, if you average each of those birds around $25, I'd say, and we're up around 50 birds, that's not a small amount of money. Not including the bags of feed that I have in my shed that I'm really hoping the feed place is going to take back. Because I got $200 worth of feed.
2: Are you going to...
0: What am I supposed to do with that now?
2: Can you replenish it all? Do you have any, you know... Do you plan to get more?
0: My chickens?
2: Yeah.
0: Why? So we can come back and continue to eat more?
2: I know. I mean,
0: until the bear jumps, yeah. I do. I have 8 babies locked up in the man cave.
2: Okay. There you go.
0: And by October, I'm telling you, yeah, they're not coming out of that man cave either. It's going to be the new chicken coop. Sorry, dear. And, you know, like, I just, if he gets my babies, I'm going to go on the war path. I'm going to learn how to shoot a gun if he gets my baby.
2: Well, you took the next words right out of my mouth. I'm wondering if you've, you know, I mean, obviously not in the town unless you have a special permit, but I could see you being driven to go get a license of your own. I would be.
0: Yeah. There's people in the community that have a license. So is there a special permit that can be had so that this bear can be shot in the community?
2: Well, I guess that's personal permit would, you know, leave it to the wildlife officers. But, of course, they would have to have someone there. I mean, it sounds like he's quite a frequent and open visitor. So, you know, I mean, I guess the trick is having someone there to wait him out. And when he comes out, as you said, tranquilize would be the preferred option. And I would hope that they could relocate to some other area more. You know, but I'm with you too. I mean, he may just find his way right back into the community, so I don't know what you do.
0: Yeah, I'm pretty sure, because this bear has put these nail beds, like these they're going to be 5-6 inches high.
2: Doesn't even bother.
0: These nails are going into his paw pads. Those nail mats are covered in blood.
2: That's even more concerning to know that will not dissuade in any way, like the beast
0: exactly.
2: in him wants to keep coming regardless of all of this.
0: Exactly.
2: You know, humans everywhere, all the rest of it, they know that threat. They're aware of it as well, but, you know, nothing seeming to put him down except maybe a 12-gauge. So I don't know. Keep me posted on this, Ronnie, if you get any kind of help from the wildlife. I know that, you know, there's a spring season for black bear hunting and there's a fall season. Right now, the spring season is open, May through July. Sorry.
0: Yeah, I know 2 people in our community right now who have bear licenses.
2: Yeah. So we just need to, do you know what I don't know off the top of my head, but how far outside the community they have to be, but it'd be great if you could.
0: I don't need it.
2: Yeah. Well, wildlife is on it. That would have been my first stop. I don't know what else I could tell you beyond that. Obviously, you can't be going rush out in the community when it's, you know, trying to pick them off. So,
0: well, especially it's nighttime is the most when he's on, like in my yard at my chicken coop, it's nighttime. Yeah. And I've got the lights on the coop. The lights are not deterring him. The sounds are not deterring him. So I don't know what's going to deter him.
2: And is he at any other properties? Is he doing damage elsewhere? Your neighbors?
0: Yes. Oh, yes. We got Roxanne. We got Britney. He's everywhere. He's roaming the community. He's like King Charles now. He's got running the places. He can do whatever he wants, and nobody's going to say shit.
2: Well, Ronnie, I love your attitude. I'll tell you that. Difficult as this is to be dealing with, and, you know, scary, risky, dangerous, I love the attitude to keep it on a higher note, despite what you're going through there. And the loss of all the chickens, I can't imagine. So let's hope this gets dealt with sooner rather than later, before something a little bit more, you know, untoward occurs. It's just not good for the bear or the people, really, all joking aside.
0: That's right. Absolutely.
2: Well, any updates, we're right here for you. Thanks for the call.
0: Take care.
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2: Let's go right to line number one now, and welcome to the program, Darren Dunphy with Safety NL, the Chief Supervisory Instructor for Motorcycles, also Off-Road Vehicle Instructor. How are you?
12: I'm well, sir, and you?
2: Great. Thanks, Darren, for being available for this chat, because to be honest with you, I was just watching the news last night, and my old colleague, we've been around a long time, my colleague Rosie Mullally from NTV had a piece last night on scooters, you know, and it's the time to be talking about them, not just scooters, of course, but all the things that I just mentioned off the top. But that one caught my attention only for the safety of it, and how, you know, the advent of scooters and mopeds and electric bikes and all these little devices now are mixing and mingling with the actual motorcycles and licensed vehicles. It must be quite the myriad of safety for you to be able to follow and instruct on these days. Darren, I'm just guessing.
12: You're not wrong in that regard, for sure, Brian. The motorcycle thing has been on the go for quite some time, as you can imagine.
13: Sure.
12: So the industry has recognized its needs, and the population has recognized the needs and the need for safety and so on. But with the introduction of the e-bikes and the scooters and such like that, everything has kind of changed, hasn't it?
2: Absolutely.
12: I'm all for it. It's all good because it's a great bit of fun for those folks that use them, and it's a means of transportation for some folks, right?
2: Sure.
12: But if I'm going to introduce myself into a traffic situation, all things are not equal now, right? Because as you've probably seen, and all your listeners have seen, I'm sure, folks are running around on their scooters and such, and they're interacting with traffic. And sometimes they're at the speed of traffic.
2: Or more so.
12: And that's exactly what I was going to say. Especially in a city environment, such as Mount Pearl, St. John's area, traffic is typically anywhere from 30 to 50 kilometers, give or take, right?
2: Hmm. Yeah.
12: And some of these scooters, like I've had students on my motorcycle course that own these scooters, and they've reached speeds of 70 and 80 kilometers an hour on these little bikes, right?
2: And you get a downhill grade. It just feels like the Wild West out there. Like, legislation-wise, is very murky still. Insurance is murky on this. Sidewalk use, road use, bike path use. I haven't seen anything consistent. I know I saw the Minister of Government Services, Minister Guzny, talking about potential for legislation, but it feels like we're in catch-up mode. It really does.
12: We're definitely in catch-up mode, and I can appreciate it from the legislator's point of view, where it's new to our area. Legislation is always a long time coming, right? We introduce these bikes, they show up, and they get more popular as the days go on. And legislation is always playing catch-up, like you said. So I get it from their point of view. They need to analyze it and see what's necessary. And we got these little machines out there that are very quiet. So they can be literally there in the blink of an eye, and you don't see them or hear them. And they're traveling at speeds of, say, 30, 40, 50, and beyond on some certain types of bikes, right? So if I'm going to travel with traffic, I think, to be honest, my personal opinion, they need to, not the regulation to death kind of thing, but there need to be some kind of regulations put in place whereby the users of the bikes are safe, you know, relatively safe, and the car driver, I'll say, is safe as well interacting with them.
2: Yeah, and that's the trick, right? I mean, it works on both ends. I was just looking. I know that we talked about the legislation. I know that at the municipality's Newfoundland and Labrador convention, I think it was last year, they had a resolution, be it resolved, that MNL, the Provincial Department of Government Modernization Service Delivery, to amend the Highway Traffic Act to include e-bikes, right, strength and safety requirements for operating electric bicycles and scooters. So that resolution was made last year. I think it was sponsored by the city of Mount Pearl. I'm not sure to what extent where that is right now, and that might be our own call to MNL, but what's your understanding of where any of that may be in the hopper, so to speak?
12: As far as I know, and nothing has been resolved as far as like inked in legislation under the Highway Traffic Act.
2: Right.
12: You said the term gray area. It's a very gray area, right? Until such a time when law enforcement gets involved, the municipalities, whether it be your local municipality in a town, you know, or a city such as Mount Pearl or St. John's, they'll have to come together and get that, what, happy medium, if you will?
2: Yeah.
12: Where people are still allowed to use their machines, but they'll have to comply with, you know, if they're going to operate on our roadways in traffic, well, they're going to have to operate under the same rules that, I'll say, not maybe to the highest level of a motorcycle, but at some level they'll have to be on that level with a motorcycle, right?
2: Yes, and I mean, my mind goes right to enforcement. I mean, it's great to have these regulations, great to have these laws, but again, they just seem to be flaunted everywhere you look. Nobody really, you know, and just having the staff or, say, the officers, whether it's given it the power to the municipality or if it still falls under, say, RNC in the St. John's metro area or that sort of thing, I mean, having the numbers to be able to enforce it. I mean, I see it every day, every minute of the day, right?
12: And you're not wrong. Every day you move when the sun is shining, so to speak, and even sometimes when the sun is not shining, you will encounter multiple of those types of machines on the highway or on the roadways, I could say. And you hit the nail on the head, I guess, when it comes to the enforcement. Right now, it's a well-known fact that our law enforcement is, undermanned. They're stretched at high level as far as doing what they have to do on a daily basis. And now you're going to introduce these things to it, which adds another thing to their daily routine, I'll call it. They're ill-equipped right now to be able to handle the myriad of things that they have to deal with on today's basis. Now they're going to add this to it. Are they going to be able to keep up? I don't know. Municipal enforcement, such as like Mount Pearl has a municipal enforcement branch, I guess, within their town, right?
2: Right.
12: They're able to enforce some of the Highway Traffic Act and sort of thing, right? But again, they only have a certain amount of personnel to be able to deal with this. And these bikes are being used on the trailways, you know, on the walk paths and such like that. They're being operated in traffic, out in red lights and intersections and all this sort of thing. So just to keep up, it'll be a challenge for those types of operations like RNC, case in point, the Mount Pearl Municipal Enforcement, those types of folks. They're going to have their challenges, I can guarantee it.
2: Yeah, look, you know, I was on a walk. We had the shared bike paths, right, throughout the city. And I was on one the other day, and I could not believe how fast he came around the corner. And, I mean, it was just me, and the path is pretty wide, and it's paved. This is down around Carpathian Road, around the Elks Club in St. John's. Big, beautiful paved area there. But around the blind corner, it was that fast. If I had taken one step left instead of right, I would have been taken out. There's no question. So I don't imagine how many times this has happened to other people.
12: And I mean, then you know, I'll say you're walkers of the day, like you're out walking or walking your dog or walking just for a recreational, and you encounter one of these coming at you at 30 kilometers an hour. These shared paths, they were more or less designed for a pedal bike, if you will, right?
2: Yes, yes.
12: So at least the pedal bike is going relatively slow compared to 30, 50 kilometers an hour. So I guess it will have to be a discussion made with all these joint use type of folks to say, will they be allowed to share these trails is yet to be determined. Or if you do share them, there will have to be like a maximum speed allowed, whether it be, you know, I'm just throwing out numbers, whether it be 15 kilometers an hour or something of that nature, right?
2: Mm-hmm. Yeah, and go ahead, sorry.
12: It is a thing that's going to have to be dealt with like sooner than later, because the population of those machines now are getting really big. Like, you know, I live in a rural environment, I'll call it up the shore. So, but on the roadways now, like it's every single day on my little rural road, you'll see electric e-scooters / bikes at least, I'm saying 30 times a day.
2: Yeah.
12: You know, buzzing in and out the road with, you know, younger people running around on them. And it's all good. Like, it's great, like, to be outdoors and stuff like that. But some of the regulations, I know in municipalities such as that, like, helmet use now is a thing for pedal bikes. If you're on a pedal bike, you need to wear a helmet, right?
2: Yep. It's an under $180 fine if you don't. And that's if it ever follows through.
12: And again, I always talk about fines. Fines are great because they try to enforce these things or try to get people to comply, right? But the type of helmet that's required on a pedal bike, it's a very slight helmet. It's offers smaller when it comes to impact absorption and that sort of thing. And they're very slight helmets, right?
2: Yeah, and I mentioned a story just really quick there, Darren. The Rosie Mullally had with NTV had a great story last night. Not, I shouldn't say great. Great as far as, you know, keeping it top of mind how important all this safety is. But this young fellow, you know, was on a scooter. He was going going fast, hit a speed bump. Didn't see it, someone on the back. And he had on one of these slate helmets and yet still had the brain bleed and is now trying to learn how to do things again.
12: And that's why I couldn't help but bring that up. Like, it's one thing to say, if I catch little Johnny on his e-scooter and I give him a fine of $180, so he brings that home to his parent, and it's a big deal, right? Like, $180. But the money comes and the money goes. But if little Johnny has an incident and that helmet that he is wearing is insufficient to protect him in that situation, the next call that the parents get is from the ER, right? Mm-hmm. And now $180 don't mean much now, does it?
2: No, it doesn't at all. Dollar figures, you know, those are fines and they're supposed to be a deterrent, but let's face it, we see fines all the time in courts and they're not exactly, you know, crushing, shall we say, as a terminology that a lot of judges like to use. And you said little Johnny. If it was only little Johnny, we might be able to, you know, somehow curtail some of the just horrific incidents and brain injuries that are occurring out there. But it's not little Johnny, is it? It could be anybody. And like you said, I get it. The price of gasoline, the convenience, you know, if you don't have a need of registration or insurance and you're saying, oh, I'm very careful and I'm just trying to get from point A to point B because either I don't want to buy a new vehicle, I don't want a new car payment, or I don't want to be paying gasoline or paying the price I do have to pay for gas. And if it's a short jaunt, you're going to do it. But the question is whether or not they're doing it safely. Darren, I got to get to the news. Do you mind hanging on for a couple of minutes and we can actually talk a little bit more about safety right after that news?
12: No.
2: Is that okay?
12: Absolutely, sure.
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13: I'm Zach Power. The Toronto Police Service has arrested three people and seized two firearms in connection with a number of recent shootings and investigations in the GTA, including the death of a recent police officer that they believe is a part of a larger criminals-for-hire scheme. One suspect has been charged in connection with that shooting death, along with a number of others. Toronto Police Chief Myron Demkew says two firearms have been seized in connection with the investigation. Chief Demkew says that they're seeing an increase of incidents involving the recruitment of young people to carry out attacks.
14: What we are dealing with in this case and in other unrelated incidences, including shootings at synagogues and Jewish schools, is a recurring and similar modus operandi, and that is criminals for hire. Through encrypted messaging apps, young people are hired to carry out attacks against various targets. And in order to get paid, they're required to film their attacks. Who is paying for this? This is what we are trying to determine, including by working with our RCMP and FBI colleagues.
13: The number of opioid-related deaths in Newfoundland and Labrador has dropped to its lowest level since 2019. VOCM's Sarah Strickland reports.
15: Data from Statistics Canada shows that there were 24 opioid-related deaths in 2025, down from 47 in 2024 and 37 in 2023. The number of deaths per capita was among the lowest in Canada, with PEI, Yukon, and the Northwest Territories recording smaller numbers. Meanwhile, the number of people who visited a hospital for opioid poisoning rose slightly in 2025 from 59 in 2024 to 61. Across the board, males and people over 60 were most likely to visit a hospital because of an opioid-related poisoning. Deaths related to stimulant use dropped across the province from 14 to 12, while hospitalizations fell from 57 in 2024 to 49 in 2025. Health Canada says accidental poisonings were the leading cause of death for males aged 20 to 49 and females aged 20 to 39 in 2024. Sarah Strickland, VOCM, Local News Now.
13: Sportsnet and CBC have jointly announced that the public broadcaster will no longer allow to service two air NHL games after this current season. Sportsnet acquired the rights to Hockey Night in Canada and a suite of NHL games at the start of the 2014-15 season, with Sportsnet producing the games under its own banner. However, CBC had still been airing select games. The public broadcaster says it plans to launch a new series of programming following the success of its coverage of the Milan Olympics. Hockey Night in Canada has been a staple on CBC television since 1952. That's your news. I'm Zach Power.
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13: St. John's Metro, the rest of the Avalon and Clarenville tonight, cloudy with rain. Winds gusting to 30, low plus 5. Tomorrow, 10 to 20 millimeters of rain. Winds at 30 and a high of 7. For central Newfoundland, showers overnight. Winds at 30, low of 8. Tomorrow, 10 to 20 millimeters of the wet stuff. Fog, easterlies of 30 and a high of 11. For the south coast tonight, 5 to 10 millimeters of rain. Winds at 40 and a low of 8. Tomorrow, rain ending around lunchtime. Fog and a high of 12. For the west coast, southwest coast, and Northern Peninsula today, rain and fog. Winds at 30, low of 8. Tomorrow, drizzle and fog. Winds at 30 and a high of 11.
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2: I'm going to give you an opportunity here just to try to, first of all, just inform the public a little bit. What programs you do have specific to these issues that we're talking about? The first thing that just came to mind, and one of the reasons we kind of wanted to broach this, let alone seeing some reports in other media, but also just the idea that, you know, summer's ramping up. The pedestrian mall is what gives me the willies. A couple of times I had two near misses there last year, and then lo and behold, I found out one evening that there was an actual incident involving an e-bike or a scooter and a pedestrian. I think it was a child, and I don't know all the outcome of it, but I do know there was a collision down there that occurred, and I've had too many near misses on that front. What's the best thing you can, you know, any of the things that you teach people in the safety realm on this?
12: Well, as you can probably imagine, we do, one of our big things is motorcycle safety training, right? We've been doing that for over 40 years now in the province. And when we talk about motorcycles interacting with other vehicles on the road, from a safety point of view, what we need to do to make ourselves safe, right? And it's nobody else's responsibility, only the driver of the machine, whether it be a motorcycle, whether it be an e-scooter or otherwise. Unfortunately, the big population for these little e-scooters and bikes and such is a lot of young folk, right? And it's a great thing, like, they get out and about and whatever, but it needs to be instilled in them by, I guess, parents or guardians or what have you, to treat them with a certain amount of respect when they're interacting with other pedestrians or with other traffic. It's one thing to say cut them loose, more or less, because they're only out on their bike, but one time, a pedal bike was a pedal bike, and you drove along at a certain speed, and you were kind of somewhat separated from traffic, but now they're introducing themselves with traffic. And it's funny, I just got a note from one of my coworkers, and he made mention of a situation whereby kids out on their scooters and such, and they're going to school, or they're coming from school, or what have you, on their little bikes, and if I go through a school zone on my motorcycle or my car, for that matter, and I break the speed limit, say, of a 30-kilometer speed zone in a school zone, it's a big, you know, it's a big deterrent, like, from a fine point of view and all that good stuff. So it's very shunned upon, right? Whereby a child now can go through on a scooter doing 40 or 50 or what have you, and they're going through a school zone, and is there any regulation to prohibits them from doing that? Well, absolutely, but the enforcement piece comes into it again.
2: Right.
12: So, it's funny, you just had a news story on about lithium-ion batteries and the potential for fire in the landfills and such. So these are new things, right, that have more or less reared their head now in the last, I'll say, 5 years, say. So regulations will have to change regarding those, right, those lithium batteries.
2: Absolutely, yeah.
12: So it's no different now in our case with the e-scooters and such. We weren't introduced to them till, I'll say, in the last 5 years. So this is a new product, a new problem, I'll say, on our roadways. So the powers that be will have to sit down and give it a good look and hopefully involve law enforcement, their municipalities, their towns, their cities, and hopefully the safety professionals that have been doing this for 1,000 years, more or less, and come to some kind of an agreement whereby if I'm out on my e-scooter and I'll simplify, but just cut off a vehicle, and that vehicle does an avoidance maneuver and goes over and crashes or hits another vehicle or what have you, whose insurance then is responsible?
2: Exactly.
12: The e-scooter right now, there's no law that says they have to be insured, right? But maybe, and I understand it from the point of view of the users that, my God, I'll have to get insurance on my e-scooter. Now it's no longer economically viable to use it. But it'll have to be a thing that'll be talked about, because if we're going to interact with traffic, well, we have to operate under the same rules and regulations, in my humble opinion.
2: No, absolutely. Causation, regardless of, if you can... You can prove the facts are what counts, when it comes down to that insurance. And I heard somebody in the industry talking about it the other day and how intricate that's become. But as you said, right, do you not believe that under the Highway Traffic Act right now, anything with an e-bike motor, you can't be more powerful than 500 watts and top speed is like 30 or 32 kilometers an hour. I know they're going faster than that, but should scooters, in your mind, be subject exactly to the same rules as a motorcycle?
12: If I'm going to operate in traffic, like in that venue, like where you're out in traffic, going down Topsail Road or going down Water Street, case in point, you said about the pedestrian mall downtown now to summer, right?
2: Yeah.
12: But folks go down for a nice leisurely walk through and hit the stores and restaurants and that sort of thing. Right now... And again, you can correct me if I'm wrong, because I'm not a city folk, but you will see e-scooters running around the pedestrian mall this summer.
2: Yeah, in and out of people, swerving.
12: So you're correct. So you're darting in and out, and okay, you make a step to the right because you're going into that bar there, and all of a sudden there's an e-scooter, and he takes you out more or less. You fall down, and you hurt yourself. So the person on the e-scooter is hurt, and you're hurt, and there's no ramifications there because there is no legislation right now to account for that, right? So the biggest thing is, like, from Safety NL's point of view and my point of view, when we're using these machines, safety got to be paramount. The laws are great there, and it fines and all that stuff, but when it comes down to it, somebody got to be protected. So if I own one of these things, one of these little scooters, or if I have a child that operates one of these scooters and my child is 12 years old or 11 years old or whatever, and I know he's out buzzing around doing his thing out with his friends and stuff, it's up to me as a parent to say, okay, well, I know you're going to be using this. I need to have you somewhat protected from injury. So to go over to, and I'll just use, the Canadian Tire, and go over and buy a bicycle helmet.
2: Yeah.
12: They're very flimsy. They're very, they're just not high, they're not high impact protection. They're just not. But if I'm going to put my kid on one of these things that can go 30 or 40 or 50, I'm going to make sure he or she has a helmet on that can sustain that impact. By that I mean, you may know, or your listeners may know what I mean when I mean a motocross helmet, like a snowcross / motocross helmet. It's a full-on DOT-approved helmet, and it's built to absorb the impact. So if indeed, God forbid, that one of these people get involved in an incident and they go down and hit their head off the pavement or what have you, at least the helmet is a good step in trying to prevent the big injury, like you just mentioned earlier about the person had to relive and relearn how to ease and how to walk and all that good stuff. Because those little bicycle helmets, although they're meant for slow speed impacts, they're not meant for 30 plus. Because when we train on motorcycle, now this is a full-fledged motorcycle, on our training grounds, like, our speeds are low from a training point of view. So I'll say 30 and below, right? From a training point of view, a brand new person trying to learn how to drive a motorcycle, we dictate, and the law dictates, that they have to wear a full DOT-approved helmet, right? And to be honest, we are experts when it comes to helmets. We see how helmets work and how helmets don't work in case of crashes, right? So our instructors and our organization are very well tuned in what a helmet can do and can't do. And I know that those bicycle helmets cannot protect in a, like a 25, 30, 35, 40, 45, 50 kilometer an hour collision. They will not serve the purpose.
2: Not what they were made for.
12: They were never built to sustain that kind of impact. Mm-hmm. Because if I hit the ground at those kinds of speeds, I need the protection that like a DOT and better approved helmet will provide. So it comes down to common sense, which, you know, it's not all that common. But if I'm a parent, and let's got to come back to parents in this particular case, because the vast majority of users of these types of bikes are young people, right?
2: Yeah.
12: So it got to come down to the parents' responsibility to try and protect their child when it comes to providing like the proper equipment, whether it be a helmet, sure, great. That could be knee protection, you know, like the padded type protection, elbow type protection, at least if they happen to have a spill or a crash or whatever you want to call it, that they will be, you know, better protected than they are today. Because I see folks running around with no helmets, first of all, zero. And then I sometimes see folks wearing, like I'll call it, the typical bicycle helmet. And I shudder, I swear, like a shiver goes up my spine thinking that if you hit the ground doing 50, that you're doing going in front of my house, you're gonna be in bad shape. Like, you're gonna be really in bad shape, right?
2: Yep. I was parked in front of my house the other day. I just about to get out, a long day of work. I parked, pulled up, just about to get out, swing the door open, and I'll never, ever hesitate. A friend of mine once lost the door and almost her leg by a car coming by and taking the door off, just swinging it open on Water Street once. And that was close enough. But I never, because of that, I always have a quick look. Thank goodness it's in my system, you know. I can't get out of it as a habit to look in the mirror just before I swing the door open. If I hadn't have, this boy, he couldn't have been older than 12. There's no way. Just hesitated for a second before opening the door. He flew by me on the scooter. There's no way he would have went through the window was closed, so it would have taken him right out. And it was just such a small, fleeting moment, you know. So, you know, just being aware.
12: If you want to like bring it to a bigger level, I guess, from the youth point of view, you know, young person users, we're talking about e-scooters now. We can also expand it to off-road vehicles, be it the quads, side-by-sides, those types of vehicles. We, as you probably know, and you've talked about it on your program before, we have absolutely a problem in the province for that right now.
2: And we had Rick on the show earlier, Rick Noseworthy with the Trailway Council, talking about this very thing.
12: Right, and he's well versed in that material, right?
2: Yeah.
12: So we see it all the time with young folks going around on adult size quads, we call them, whereby they're operating them unsupervised, and sometimes they're not protected from the point of view of a helmet and so on. And again, it's got to come back, and I know there's a lot going on in a parent's mind today when it comes to children, but if I'm going to let a child operate any of these vehicles, they need to have like a stern conversation with these folks and provide them with the gear that they need. They should have, by law, you should have, and certainly no child should be allowed to operate these vehicles that are meant for adult people. Like, by adult, I mean mentally.
2: Absolutely.
12: Capable of operating and physically able to operate these vehicles. Because when I see, and again, I live it literally every day of my life where I live. I'll see young folk going in on a 1,000cc quad, which is a monster, right? Like, it's a monster of a machine. The kid that's on the quad, their feet cannot touch the running boards. They're that small, right?
2: Yeah. No, absolutely.
12: And they're going on a paved surface where their speed limit is 30 for an automobile, and they're doing 90 or 100 on the same vehicle, whereby they physically can operate the vehicle because they don't have the physical strength to do it.
2: Yep.
12: And they certainly, in my humble opinion, don't have the mental capacity to realize the ramifications if something goes wrong.
2: Yeah, Darren, like anything else, the more we talk about this, hopefully it'll just be solid. It'll get in the brains of those, especially parents who might put it off and not think it's that big a deal. But look, it is a big deal. I thank you for all the time sticking with me for, you know, an important conversation. It does, in one way or another, affect all of us anywhere on the road. So I appreciate the time. Thanks. Don't be straight. Let's have you on a regular basis. We need to keep this on top of mind.
12: I couldn't agree more, and I do appreciate the opportunity. And hopefully, like you said, your listeners will, you know, just hear us having a chat across the airways. And maybe this evening at the supper table, they might be able to sit down with little Susie or little Billy and say, listen, we gotta change our way of doing things here. Yeah. And maybe we gotta make a purchase. By that, I mean some safety equipment.
2: Yep.
12: And we gotta change the way we allow this to happen. Because if I continue to let little Johnny take that little e-scooter out around the city, say, you know,
2: yep,
12: and just buzzing around having the best day of his life, right, with his buddies and stuff, because it's a great thing.
2: Absolutely. But
12: if somebody has to call the parent that night and say, little Johnny is in trouble, and I don't mean legally in trouble, I mean in trouble because he's down to the ER or worse.
2: Understood, yeah.
12: It's the worst day, right?
2: Darren, thanks again. Well, I look forward to the next one. And I'm getting lots of emails in response to this, so I'll share them as we go along. Thanks again. Take care and be safe.
12: You too. Have a great day.
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2: Right to line number one, and caller, you're on the air.
26: Good morning, Brian.
2: Good morning. How are you?
26: Oh, I'm fine. How are you?
2: Pretty good. Thank you for asking on this Tuesday. Good. Yeah, we're getting through the week.
26: Yes. Right on. I was listening to Jody Wall on NTV News last night about foster parents.
2: Yes.
26: How they're looking for more foster parents. And it took me back to Derek O'Brien's book that he wrote
2: mm-hmm.
26: Called Several Little Children. Have you read that book?
2: I have read some of it, to be honest. And I knew Derek, from his time. He was one of the very first abuse survivors to come forward, along with Shane Earle and others in the early 80s. And Derek had that unique perspective. It was a tough, difficult read, some of it to get through. And it's an interesting thing. People ask me, have I read this book or that book? I have real trouble reading books, no matter what it is. My dad wrote a couple of books, and even my own father's. I've written a book, and I can't get through my own book, to be perfectly honest. I know I'm a little off, going a little off track here, but whatever it is, two pages, and I'm done.
26: Yeah, well, I tried to read Derek's book twice. I picked it up twice, and it's so horrific how him and his brother were treated by this woman, Mrs. Din, who was the foster parent at the time. Mm-hmm. I don't know how any mother or any woman could treat children so horrifically. And she was a mother at the time herself, and she treated her own children totally different. But when social workers would make an appointment to visit the home, she made sure that the children were sitting there present as they were being interviewed, so they couldn't even say how they were being treated, right?
2: Exactly.
26: It's absolutely horrific. I mean, oh my God, I can't.
2: And you know, it's amazing. It brought me right back to all of that, not specifically the book, but right to that. And not only that, it is, I try not to go down this route too often, but in court, and the court cases that I have covered in 30 years of these kinds of cases where they do treat, you know, you might have your own children and they're treated, but the foster kids, and I don't want to taint this whole system, but there have been issues like that. This is a well-meaning, important foster or future recruitment campaign by the provincial government, and all kinds of, you know, monthly supports for foster parents, reforms aimed at, you know, reducing adoption and foster care waits. The wait time is the big thing here, of course, because it's gone 5 to 10 years sometimes. And I think I heard the minister mention trying to get it down to at least a year, maybe two, which is still a long time, you know. I mean, to put your life on hold for that sort of thing. But
26: But I know things have changed since back when that book, Derek and his brother, went through those horrific circumstances. But I think what they need to do is don't make schedule appointments, just drop in unannounced. And they need to talk to those children separately from the foster parent. They need to get them in a room and tell them, don't be afraid. Tell us exactly how you're being treated and what's going on. But they never did that. Those boys went through 4 years of hell. And speaking of hell, I hope if there's a hell, that she's burning forever. And that's I don't care what I say about it, because, you know, it's just shocking.
2: It's just horrific. Incredibly evil.
26: You know, incredibly evil. These are little children. And then they went from the fat into the fire at Mount Heschel. Mm-hmm. So, you know, I mean, it's a wonder Derek is saying today that's the truth.
2: Yeah, and I sat through the Hughes Commission, one of my first in the early 90s. I sat through the very initial parts of the Hughes Commission over in the fisheries building there on Strawberry Marsh Road. I'll never forget it. I can't drive by there now without thinking of Derek and thinking about all the victims of Mount Cashel and the abuse by priests and lay people throughout the Roman Catholic Church and elsewhere. And unfortunately, and there's cases before the courts. And, you know, we have regular calls to this program about the numbers in the courts. Look, you're right too about, you know, some of the surveillance of these things. You know, you have to, and nobody wants to be into the gotcha or catcha. But in this case, yes, we do, because, you know, announced visits versus unannounced visits make all the difference.
26: Mm-hmm. Right, and like I said, talk to the children separately when there's nobody around. Just get those children separately and say, don't be afraid. Tell us exactly how you're being treated. But see, that didn't happen back then, right?
2: Yeah. No. It was out of sight, out of mind.
26: I have four grown children myself, and I mean, to think that they would be treated like that is, it tears the guts out of you, you know.
2: I know. I certainly don't want it to taint, you know, the efforts and the initiatives that the provincial government is putting forth right now.
26: Absolutely not.
2: It just needs to be very carefully monitored in this day and age of technology and everything else that's going on that kids are facing and families are facing. The busyness not to notice some things that are happening, you know?
26: Exactly, because I think some people, not all, I know there are good foster parents, but I think some of these foster parents do it just for the money. And then that's what happened with that case, I think. She just did it for the money. then she treated those boys horrifically, you know.
2: Yeah, there's
26: but
2: no...
26: They need to have a lot more oversight and unscheduled visits and everything else that goes with it. I mean, this stuff can't keep going on, you know. Not in this day and age anyway, right?
2: No, absolutely. All the safeguards need to be put in place. Look, you know, we're trying to place kids with families, caring families, as opposed to the families they don't have. You know, whether or not for a temporary period of time until, you know, in a perfect world, you know, the parents get things sorted out and they can rejoin them and their siblings, you know, because when you're separating siblings, too, it becomes another issue.
26: Yeah, absolutely.
2: It's just.
26: Yeah, I just had to voice my opinion on that. And thanks very much for listening.
2: I appreciate it. Look,
26: I'll call again sometime.
2: Yes, I hope you do. Thank you very much for contributing, for the input. Really appreciate it. Thanks.
26: Okay. Bye-bye.
0: The Best of Open Line returns shortly.
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2: Wow, this place looks completely transformed. Last time I was here, the driveway looked so worn out.
3: Right? And the parking lot lines were practically gone. Now everything's so crisp and clean.
2: They must have hired a dozen different companies to get all this work done.
3: Just one, actually. 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
6: As promised, let's go to line number 8 and the MHA, Liberal MHA for Cartwright Lance Eclair. Lisa Dempster, you're on the air.
7: Morning, Brian.
6: Good morning. How are you?
7: Well, I feel compelled to come on again, Brian. I really felt compelled. Tomorrow will be 2 weeks since I made a call to you, and that was the day that the community, myself, and many folks around the province were blindsided with any lack of communication up front, zero. But just to learn in a news release that the Cartwright School contract was canceled after it had been awarded the year before. And so over the last 2 weeks, Brian, there's been a really heavy lift by the community, asking daily, writing, asking the Deputy Premier, the Minister of Transportation and Infrastructure, to meet with them. Pretty simple ask to me when, you know, as when we step up to serve, we serve the people. And I was CC'd in, I would say, most all of the correspondence. Very respectful, right? You know, after they kind of caught their breath about the magnitude of what had just happened in their community, they started writing saying, we'd like to meet with you. We'd like to better understand your decision. And here we are, 1 day short of 2 weeks, and we get a news release again today. I'm just at a loss. And in the news release, you know, it says the cancellation was the result of significant cost related to cost escalation design. Sit down with the people and explain that, because the story we're hearing from the other side is really quite different. And the other thing that's becoming more and more evident with the passing of each day is what the cost of canceling this is going to be. You know, we've got two or three smaller companies, 150 tons of steel fabricated sitting in a yard in Avondale. There's impacts across two or three districts impacting lots of employees. If the contractor that was awarded the contract don't get what he's looking for, what's the cost of court? You know, I think about the cost of a school in the north was high. It wasn't a nice to have. It was a need. I know that all of your listeners understand the benefits of an education, the healthier communities, you know, how it reduces the societal inequalities, all of that. It's the foundation for lifelong success. We knew the costs would be high. What's going to happen now if you're up $10, $15 million thrown to the wind, just the cost of canceling? And, you know, in the news release, just quoting the minister himself, he said a new school will eventually be put there. So that could be, is that a decade down the road? We know that with every passing year, the cost is not going down. It's not going to get cheaper. And what really struck my heart in a very negative way, what really caused me to pick up the

0: phone today and pause some other work I was doing and call you, was the way this got put onto community members. Community members have impeded the infilling of the site. Like, community members, we've seen, I was in the community on two occasions last week, saw students standing saying, why aren't we worthy? Heartbreaking when you think of the mental health issues among students. Saw elders standing around, very peaceful protest. Their only ask was, we saw no movement for months in the community on a school. You come out with a news release on Wednesday. Monday morning, a contractor is in to fully restore the site to its original, to make it look like there was never a plan to be a school. Would you please speak to us? Mm-hmm. Like, come to Kirktreid. If you can't come to Kirktreid, do a virtual meeting. So I'm really at a loss with how heavy-handed this have been. The only time the mayor and Kirktreid have spoken to the minister is when the minister called and said, if you don't allow the contractor to remediate the site, we will get a court injunction. That day is gone when any government, I mean, Brian, I'm talking from a little bit of experience. I've been a minister for almost a decade. We worked with folks all around this province. That's what we do. We engage with people. We hear people. You know, there's benefits that come with being a minister, and you have to do hard stuff too. You have to go out and stand in front of people at difficult times. So I'm so disappointed for the people of Kirktreid that they are being treated this way by this government.
1: Lisa, I don't take issue with any of the issues you've just mentioned. The communication for me was awful on this. It was very sudden, out of the blue. There could have been some proactive discussions with the town, the people, and I'm looking at the same release that you are. You know, and the statement is there. I never, from the Minister Petten, I never wavered from the commitment to find an alternative or alternate solution for a school in the town that is more cost-effective for such a small community. So look, we know that this was about money, plain and simple. But, you know, when you look at the numbers, first of all, should it be always about the money? We know we're in a crunch. We know they're reviewing everything. We know that they've got some work to do on the deficit and the debt and all that sort of thing. They also promised not to balance those books on the backs of our residents, which would be the situation in this case. And on top of that, you know, you do yourself a government the favor, you do yourself and the government a favor by communicating exactly what you're doing, why you're doing it, why you're going to do it. I'm hearing the compensation for this contractor who had the contract for both buildings, the one in Steve Mill Crossing as well, the Martin Gallant building, and the new school, could outpace the original estimate cost, you know, in order to compensate the contractor and put back the land the way it was supposed to be. And on and on and on it goes. So it's about the cost here. Sometimes I don't think it should be. Sometimes it should be about time and efficiency and immediacy and the need for children. And a school is in that category for me.
0: Thank you, Brian. With the passing of time and the way this has unfolded, I'm not sure that this was about cost. There are so many things that I could share with you and your listeners today that lead me to think it wasn't about cost. And at the end of the day, all eyes are going to be on this. We know that we're in a challenging fiscal climate. You know, there was the whole story of us moving ahead with the MOU and having that revenue source for the province, and there's still nothing concrete on that. But I don't want to digress, because I do know from our time in government, there was never enough money to meet all of the needs, but it came down to priority. And I'll tell you, when you got a long list of projects on your desk, pretty hard to trump a need for a school. You know, I just attended the first ever convocation of the Labrador campus at Memorial in Happy Valley Goose Bay just a couple of days ago. Beautiful ceremony. 13 graduates from Masters of Arctic and Subarctic Studies, the first ever cohort of Bachelor of Science in Nursing. Of the 13 graduates, 4 were from Kirktreid. And I'll tell you, it was a bittersweet day for people to say, our people are coming from the north and they're going out and contributing, you know, tremendously to society. And here we are now fighting for something as basic. And what this all comes back to is communication. You know, in that release today, when I read, I thought it was really a little condescending and not giving the residents of Cartwright much credit for the level of intellect that is in that community when he said, you know, they want to meet, but I don't know yet. It takes time to get a design and all that in place. I don't know what it's going to look like. The issue here is something of this magnitude was stripped away from a small community, and every day we're learning of the impacts that are beyond the community, like places like Avondale, like out in, I believe it's Whitburn, a number of contractors I've heard. So the impact is far-reaching, and to have no communication, for them to read in a news release, for them to write every day for 2 weeks respectfully. I was writing on their behalf. I received a call from the minister's EA to my office last week asking me not to call anymore. He would not be meeting with me. And I thought, this is not about you, MHA, for Cartwright Lanseclair. I'll stand back. I walked away from media on site the other day because I thought, if he's being this political on something that matters so much, I'll remove myself from the equation. Get at the table with the town council. Get at the table with the school council. You just can't hide behind a news release of people he's never met, a place he's never been. How does he know what the solution will be? You know, he's saying they're committed to a way forward. Have a little bit of decency in our small province and do the right thing to a wonderful people who want something better for their children than they had growing up with residential schools.
1: Yeah, ministers don't always, you know, immediately make that visit to the site or whatever. You know, they have ADMs, they have staff, they had procurement, you know, all of those things in place. But, you know, but Lisa, you know, and I've said this before, and you know that it's probably, you probably know it's coming. You know, this wouldn't be the first government that did something political, unpopular, and just for the political government. So I want to just be clear again, whenever this conversation comes up, let's not pretend that this hasn't happened in the past with other governments. But that said, this is a unique situation. It is a school that was in the process of being built. The communication, I'm with you 100%, could have offset a lot of this. And if there is politics at play, and God forbid, involving a school, involving kids, involving a safe, you know, a safe area, even the work that has to be done to secure the site right now, and, you know, the minister talking about, you know, the residents sort of getting in the way, and we need them to, you know, just to put that aside and let us secure the site for, as you said, prepare for a new school that we'll eventually put there. Those kind of words, they don't do anything for anybody. Eventually, do we have a timeline? And again, if you have some information that says that this was definitely political instead of dollars and cents, which is where I really think the government's been going, then by all means, share that information with me.
0: And Brian, you know, he said in the news release, which is all we got to go by in the lack of conversation, any dialogue, continuing the current contract would mean a 12-month delay. So I don't know what that was based on. There's been no conversation. But when you get to the bottom of the news release and read a new school will eventually be put there, so a 12-month delay on what was being done, we don't know what the delay is on not doing it. We don't know the cost. And I guarantee you there's folks that would put their own money on. This is going to come out at the end of the day where the community will end up with something much less than they're entitled to, and that was planned. And when you factor in the cost of canceling with the cost of putting something back, the release references, doing modulars and shipping them in, the cost of what we had awarded the contract for, it's all going to come out to be a wash, and God forbid it might be more. So it is really a sad day for the people in Labrador. I mean, I tried to focus on the school today, but I did, you know, kind of go there on my last call with you. When it comes to big projects for the the province, when it comes to revenue sources for the province, that Labrador is at the forefront of every conversation. But, you know, a little bit got to come back. And a school, as you said, and we all agree, I want to mention the support that have been pouring out for people in Cartwright from, you know, geotech people out as far away as Alberta saying this information isn't right. You know, we can build big structures on bogs. There's lots of things you can do. I have had educators is from St. John's calling and leaving voicemails on my phone saying, we're really angry about what those little children are being robbed at. You know, one lady said, is this the Wakeham way? I can't go there right now. I'm still trying to work with them. So even after the minister said, let her know, I will not be meeting with her, I wrote another letter the next day and said, I would still like to meet. I have a job to do, Brian. Mm-hmm. I represent an entire district that elected me to be their voice, and if I don't call you back anymore on an issue of such a magnitude, a $40 million issue, if I'm not going to call Open Line and get my voice out every way I can, I'm not doing my job. You know, I was in government for a decade, and there was lots of calls to Open Line, there was lots of things in social media, and we had to either correct the information where we could, but lots of it continue on focusing on governing, knowing that opposition has a job to do, and that's democracy. That's how we have a right to be heard, is to, I can't get at the table, so I have to call you to get my message out, and I'm sure his communications people will let him know. Yes. We made this call today, but I really want to encourage, I thank you for your time today again so much on behalf of the people of Cartrade and Labrador. All of Labrador is united on this. They're so upset. It's not like we have a list of new schools that we need built. You know, most of our communities are in good shape with schools. It's just this structure, 9 different levels, dilapidated. There's a long list of deficiencies with this school that have been outlined. It's not like that. But I'm just want to say in closing to the minister, talk to the people in the community. If you don't want to talk to me, talk to the people that are significantly impacted by what you did 2 weeks ago with the stroke of a pen.
1: No, and I don't begrudge you being the advocate. As you said, it's your job. It's unfortunate we still use the word opposition. One of these days, in this case, you know, I mean, just because it's got that negative connotation that you're supposed to oppose everything that the government does, I can certainly understand why you have problems with this decision. Again, it comes to communication. And then there's still the old school, the 58-year-old Henry Gordon Academy, that's got asbestos issues, it's got electrical issues, flooding issues, heating issues, you name it. So, and again, I'll just go back and you did too, to the news release. He talks about, there is a quote there, and it's not just a statement, it's or not just a line in it, it's a quote, a new school. So I'm wondering now, does a new school, are they real words, new school, or are we still talking about portables? Well, I guess, again, communication would help here too.
0: That's right. Thank you, Brian, so much for your time. You've been generous. I appreciate it. This is, at the end of the day, really about the students.
1: Exactly.
0: And gracious for them. Thank you.
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1: Taking line number two. Let's take line number two. And Charlie, you're on the air.
9: Oh, I'm sorry.
1: That's okay.
9: Have you turned the TV down or off?
1: Yes.
9: I didn't realize I was due. Okay.
1: Yeah, no problem, Charlie. And, of course, you're old hat at this, so you knew what to shut her off right away in the background. God love you.
9: Okay, good morning to you, by the way.
1: Morning.
9: I was thinking this morning, I wasn't going to come on with this, but I was thinking a lot of people say that they have trouble controlling their thoughts, right? In other words, your mind is always on a stream. You sometimes in a negative way too, very often in a negative way, and they complain about I wish I could control that somehow.
1: Mm-hmm.
9: You know what I'm getting at?
1: So I do. It takes a certain level of awareness of your own thoughts and your outward, your outside the body.
9: Awareness.
1: Yeah.
9: The awareness is first. That's right. So I was thinking, do we want the thoughts to be in charge, or do we want the thinker of the thoughts? And we would want the thinker of the thoughts to be in charge, rather than the opposite. And I was thinking, with meditation, is one example, I found over the years that the thoughts intrude on your meditation, and you just note them and go back to your breathing and so on. But most people don't meditate. But I've noticed that those people who play music, or do painting, or write poetry, or read, or walk, or garden, or whatever,
1: mm-hmm.
9: most of the people I know like that, they seem to have a better understanding and a better control of that runaway monkey mind that we have. Would you agree with that?
1: I would. Look, exercise for the brain keeps it sharp.
9: Yes. So I would say if people have that problem, and a lot of people do, because I've certainly spoken to a lot that say that, I would suggest that activity is one, and who was it said? Somebody said life is like riding a bicycle. For balance, you have to keep moving, and that applies to not just the body, but to, as I said, activity like reading and music and so on, you know? Anyway, I just thought I'd throw that out there because I think that's one of the battles that many people face each day is that negative spin they have, and I don't think sometimes they know probably have the tools to control that, you know?
1: No, you're right
9: so
1: about
9: that. I thought
1: the...
9: I'd throw it out.
1: Absolutely, Charlie, and it's a great discussion. We can have these conversations all the time about mind, your own Minecraft, to put a play on another game that's causing some grief with kids and the police. But in any event, I think, you know, some people aren't wired that way. They can't really, they overload sometimes, and that can fog the brain too. Everybody's different, you know. It depends on how many things you can have on the go in your brain at a time. Some people are completely anal about, their to-do lists, and you have to have certain things in a certain order, and everybody knows I'm talking about. Some people are more so like it than others. But in order to keep it, a variety, and to try to keep some positivity, I mean, you should envelope yourself with, you know, the more positive activities, such as, like you said, taking time, the breathing, the meditation, gardening or something, exercise. You know, if all we do is sit down and watch all the bad news, then that's what's going to occupy our brain, and the negative, and the negativity can beat you down. It's just too much sometimes.
9: Yeah, it wears you down. I've had people say when I'm playing music and that I sort of lose track of time. It's almost like a medicine for the mind, if you like.
1: Yeah.
9: All these activities, you know. Some people do woodworking and lose themselves in that, mm-hmm. building a boat or building a bird cage or whatever, you know.
1: I'm very fortunate that way. I can lose myself in music. Music is about the other half of my life outside of journalism and this job. Yes. So if without that, and it is a massive, I call it my therapy, my break. Yeah. I won't call it from reality because music is wonderful reality. But I need that. It's great. I can shut it out. I was out for a walk last night and ran into a couple of friends and they wanted to talk about the show and all the issues on the go. And I just try to politely say, you know what, this is the time I need away from it. Right. Because the rest of my time is completely, swamped with it.
9: Yeah, I can understand that.
1: Yeah.
9: Anyway, sometime I'd like to say more about this, but there is a way around it for people who are out there that are sort of trapped in that thought cycle, and you have to put the thinker of the thought in charge.
1: You got that.
9: Leave it at that.
1: No, and know that you're doing that, you know, and be aware of what you're thinking and its effects and impacts on other people even around you. Charlie, you know what you had? I had here on the screen Iran non-deal.
9: Well, he wanted to have an announcement to coincide with his birthday and that 250th anniversary.
1: And the cage fight.
9: The details were almost nil. Now, Trump is the type, he would, if he won the thing, he would be broadcasting that completely. And, of course, he's staying mum about it, so that'll tell you a lot. But if you look at the overall thing, I mean, he started the fire, and then he decided he'd put it out. But he had to put it out under conditions that Iran really is the winner in all this. They've got nuclear material that's kicked down the road now. They're going to obviously keep that. They may give up some of it if they're going to transfer that $400 billion or so to them. But they'll have the know-how to secretly make more. The Strait of Hormuz, after the 60 days, they've already said they're going to charge a fee. You've got the proxies, Hezbollah and the Houthis and so on. They're still going to be funded by Iran. So if you look at it, they haven't really won anything at all. Opening the Strait was what we had anyway. So I see this as another, do you remember the time he said about COVID, oh, don't worry, but COVID will be all over in April? Well, this is kind of a parallel saying that he's saying that this is going to be great. And, oh, yeah, he even said those guys he's dealing with now, the hardliners, who are worse than the ones that they killed, these are rational people now that he's dealing with them, right? Mm-hmm. So they're going to forget what the States has done, bombing them and killing their leaders. They're a vengeful people. They're not going to forget anything. So this is really made the world more unsafe. It looks like now Iran will get a nuclear weapon and probably in a year or two. I don't know if you want to comment on any of this at all.
1: I hesitate to put any kind of timeline on anything that's going on with this. And look, my skepticism kicked in the minute that we heard there might be a deal on Sunday, but that Trump wasn't the one to announce it. You're absolutely right. Look, don't you think Donald J. Trump, if he had a deal to end the war, who other than Donald J. Trump would want to reveal that first? I mean, make that announcement. It speaks volumes that he didn't, and he punted it to the Pakistani prime minister. Here, you announce it. And he can't, I mean, look, he can't wait to take credit for anything, for stuff, for put his name on stuff, put his face on stuff, even though his name's coming off the Kennedy Center. That's a great one. So one has, one just has to ask, why hasn't he, why wasn't he front and center to announce this on Sunday instead of the Pakistani president, who I'll bet wasn't all that thrilled at the idea either, having not seen it, like the rest of the world leaders. They're at the G7 here being told there's a tentative deal, and no one can see the text of it. There's no details. There's no timelines. Even J.D. Vance, the vice president, is using different words and descriptors to talk about what the potential is for this. So it's, look, once again, it's another cry wolf. It's another way to delay it. I have no doubt about it. Prove me wrong. Look, I'll eat my words. If they Friday comes, they sign a deal, they release all the details, the Strait of Hormuz is open, and Trump is, as he's saying, in good, great relationship now with the new leadership in Iran, and it's all done, and everything's hunky-dory, and oil, well, every analyst you hear, it will take months yet for it to really to settle back. It's going to be volatile a while. You know, it's around the $80 mark now, but it'll be volatile. And the minute people realize that this is not a deal, and there's still a lot of negotiating to do, and God knows, negotiating, you know, that can go anywhere, Charlie. So, yeah, I'm with you on all of that. It just doesn't seem to, again, hold any water. This blockade, of course, they say is over, and it's an MOU. We all know about MOUs, and not they're completely different MOUs, obviously, but an MOU is an MOU. And it's not a deal.
9: The fact that he could not spin, which he always does, spin and lie, the fact he could not do that tells everything. But anyway, the other thing, of course, Israel is that thing in Lebanon is still going on.
1: They're not on the same page at all. They have no Netanyahu has said he's perplexed. I think was one word that he used about the this deal, this so-called MOU, this deal. You know, so yeah, another great
9: There's
1: point.
9: There's nothing being done in Gaza for rebuilding or the state that they're living in. He had that so-called peace board. That's all forgotten. Mm-hmm. That was just a photo op. So it's really a mess over there. And anybody thinks that when he comes out and says everything is settled, have you listened to him over the past 10 years? The guy's a total liar, and always has been. But the reason he had to settle was they knew that the Iranians could control the world market as far as oil, and it affected trade and everything else. So he had no other choice but to surrender, is the only word for it.
1: Yep.
9: I guess I'll leave it at that.
1: I got a quick note for you. There's an email just addressed to you. It says, Charlie, concerning controlling your mind, when my son was 12 and 14, he was a very made individual. His mother had left him at 9 years old. I would tell him every day, you control your mind. Do you want to be happy or sad, mad or glad? You can go down the negative rabbit hole of hate and despair if you want. You control your mind. Which do you want to be? You have control. By the time he turned 15, he had changed his attitude. Hopefully, by my prompting. He is now an engineer with a young family and has a positive attitude. Charlie is right. You are the one that controls your mind and someone, not someone else. And that's a nice note there from Jerome to you.
9: That's very nice to hear.
1: Yeah.
9: And I'd like to add that schools, we teach so much that we never ever use, and I won't get into giving examples of it, but there is a one that we should be teaching children right up through. I'm glad that person responded, because you can help children become better adults and more in control of their environment and inner thinking and so on, and we don't do it. Schools ignore some of the most obvious things that should be in the curriculum. But I'll leave that for another day.
1: Yeah, we've talked about that as well. I agree. And the only part about, you know, being able to control your own mind, unfortunately, that's where the mental health issue comes in. Not everybody can control their mind and has the power to control it the way they want to. The mind controls them. And that's when mental health just seeps into it. That's when you know that you have may have some problems. And that's when the self-awareness kicks in. At what point are you still aware that your mind is controlling you as opposed to you controlling the mind, you know, and the mind starts to control you when all that negativity is overloaded over on top of the positivity, and it drowns that out. And on another, I'll just say here on the wonderful great poet laureate Bob LeMessurier sends a note on this. He says, a peace of mind is part and parcel of the kind of music peace can find. It settles scores and opens doors to where we leave the grind behind. There you go.
9: Wow, that's great. So we can help children. We can give them the tools at an early age, and it's very important that we do that. Much more important than much of that abstract math that they will never ever use. Anyway, we'll leave it at that. Thanks. I was going to call you Ryan again. Brian. Okay.
1: That's okay. I get that too. Thanks, Charlie. I really appreciate the call. Thanks for keeping this discussion on top burner.
9: Okay, sir. Thank you.
1: Thanks to everyone. Thanks to Dave Williams, of course, behind the glass. Drive safely, everyone. Arrive alive. VOCM cares.
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10: I'm Zach Power. Government has filed a request to intervene on a hearing on the decision of Marine Atlantic as an essential service. Government says it respects collective bargaining process. However, it is concerned that a longstanding designation of Marine Atlantic as an essential service could be reconsidered by the Canada Industrial Relations Board. Marine Atlantic is the island's link to the mainland and is considered part of the Trans-Canada Highway. The province says that it's vital for transportation of food, fuel, and medical supplies. It says the essential service designation, and if it's changed, would fundamentally affect long-term reliability of the service on the island. The number of opioid-related deaths in Newfoundland and Labrador has dropped to its lowest levels since 2019. Data from Stats Canada shows that there was 24 opioid-related deaths in 2025, down from 47 in 2024 and 37 in 2023. The number of deaths per capita were among the lowest in Canada, with PEI, Yukon, the Northwest Territories all recording smaller numbers. The people who visited hospital for opioid poisoning rose slightly from 59 to 61. The province's new child and youth advocate is very concerned with the recent revelation that a local child was targeted and coerced by an extremist group online through a popular gaming platform. RNC issued a warning to parents after connecting two recent calls to the capital city's downtown to a group 764, an online group that recruits and targets young people to hurt themselves. Wilma McInnes, a social worker by profession, has worked with the child and youth advocate for the past 8 years and says that it's important for children to understand that they have rights and to be informed about potential dangers.
11: No matter what the threat looks like in terms of it's online, if it's a perpetrator, we need to arm our children with the best knowledge possible, you know, and such a big piece of that is them knowing that they have rights. They have a right to have a voice and to be protected and to be cared for, right? And not to be harmed. So, you know, that's such a strong base that we need them to know, no matter what comes on the horizon.
10: A new recruitment campaign has been launched to help address urgent need for more foster families. Government says that there are currently some 900 children and young people in care across the province and a critical need for people to step up to provide safe, stable, and supportive homes. Minister Jody Wall launched a new Foster Future campaign to raise awareness. He says increasing compensation for foster families should help attract more caring homes.
12: We realize the important role that foster families play in our province to children and youth in care. We can't expect them to do that on a budget from 12 years ago. So it was one of the first things that we discussed when it came to the department. There was a need there, and I'm happy to have that filled and to make a difference into the foster families that currently are there.
10: And that's your news. I'm Zach Power.
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10: St. John's Metro, the rest of the Avalon and Clarenville tonight, cloudy with rain. Winds gusting to 30, low plus 5. Tomorrow, 10 to 20 millimeters of rain. Winds at 30 and a high of 7. For central Newfoundland, showers overnight. Winds at 30, low of 8. Tomorrow, 10 to 20 millimeters of the wet stuff. Fog, easterlies of 30 and a high of 11. For the south coast tonight, 5 to 10 millimeters of rain. Winds at 40 and a low of 8. Tomorrow, rain ending around lunchtime. Fog and a high of 12. For the west coast, southwest coast, and Northern Peninsula today, rain and fog, winds at 30, low of 8. Tomorrow, drizzle and fog, winds at 30 and a high of 11.
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11: St. John's Metro, the rest of the Avalon and Clarenville tonight. Cloudy with rain, winds gusting to 30, low plus 5. Tomorrow, 10 to 20 millimeters of rain, winds at 30 and a high of 7. For central Newfoundland, showers overnight, winds at 30, low of 8. Tomorrow, 10 to 20 millimeters of the wet stuff, fog, easterlies of 30 and a high of 11. For the south coast tonight, 5 to 10 millimeters of rain, winds at 40 and a low of 8. Tomorrow, rain ending around lunchtime, fog and a high of 12. For the west coast, southwest coast and northern peninsula today, rain and fog, winds at 30, low of 8. Tomorrow, drizzle and fog, winds at 30 and a high of 11.
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1: I'm Claudette Barnes with your Community Minute. 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
8: St. John's Metro, the rest of the Avalon and Clarenville tonight, cloudy with rain. Winds gusting to 30, low plus 5. Tomorrow, 10 to 20 millimeters of rain. Winds at 30 and a high of 7. For central Newfoundland, showers overnight. Winds at 30, low of 8. Tomorrow, 10 to 20 millimeters of the wet stuff. Fog, easterlies of 30 and a high of 11. For the south coast tonight, 5 to 10 millimeters of rain. Winds at 40 and a low of 8. Tomorrow, rain ending around lunchtime. Fog and a high of 12. For the west coast, southwest coast, and northern peninsula today, rain and fog. Winds at 30, low of 8. Tomorrow, drizzle and fog, winds at 30 and a high of 11.
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1: I'm Beth Fagan. Three men have been arrested in connection with a home invasion in the Rabbitown area of St. John's. RNC responded to a home in the neighborhood around 10:30 Monday evening. The residence had been vandalized, and the victims reported that three men had forced their way in and fled after assaulting and threatening the occupants. A second call was then received by police about a disturbance on Hamilton Avenue. Responding officers soon realized that the two matters were related, and three people were arrested. RNC say 18-year-old Suhad Aless, 21-year-old Kais Aless, and 29-year-old Ibrahim Aless are all facing charges including break and enter with intent, assault, possession of a weapon for a dangerous purpose, two counts of damage to property, and two counts of uttering threats. They were held in custody to appear in court. The federal government's Bail and Sentencing Reform Act is now law, designed to make communities across the country safer by making bail stricter and toughening sentencing on serious crime. Federal Justice Minister Sean Fraser made the announcement today and outlined some of the areas of concern as identified by communities across Canada.
2: Whether that's auto theft or home invasion, whether it's extortion, whether it is trafficking, or whether it is assault or sexual assault. This bill, very importantly, was not designed behind closed doors on Parliament Hill. Its strength is really from the source of collaboration we've had from different partners from across the country.
1: A new recruitment campaign has been launched to help address an urgent need for more foster families. Government says there are currently more than 900 children and young people in care across the province, and a critical need for people to step up to provide safe, stable, and supportive homes. Minister Jody Wall has launched a new Foster a Future campaign to raise awareness about fostering and encourage more residents to consider becoming a foster parent. He says increasing the compensation for foster families should help to attract more caring homes into the system.
3: We realize the important role that foster families play in our province to children and youth in care. We can't expect them to do that on a budget from 12 years ago. So it was one of the first things that we discussed when it came to the department. There was a need there, and I'm happy to have that filled and to make a difference into the foster families that currently are there, the difference that they make in children's lives, but also to hopefully spark some new people to step forward, and that's why we're very excited about this campaign.
1: Sportsnet and CBC have jointly announced that the public broadcaster will no longer air NHL games after the current season. Sportsnet acquired the rights to Hockey Night in Canada and a suite of NHL games at the start of the 2014-15 season, with Sportsnet producing the games under its own banner. However, CBC had still been airing select games. The public broadcaster says it plans to launch a new series of sports programming following the success of its coverage of the Milan Olympics. Hockey Night in Canada had been a staple on CBC television since 1952. And now for the weather. St. John's, Metro Avalon, Clarenville. Today, 10 to 20 millimeters of rain with a risk of a thunderstorm. Winds 30, high of 7. Tomorrow, sun and cloud and a high of 12. For Central, today, 10 to 20 millimeters of rain, fog, easterlies 30 and a high of 11. For tomorrow, sun and cloud and a high of 18. For South Coast, today, rain ending around lunchtime with fog and a high of 12. Tomorrow, sun and cloud and a high of 16. For West Coast, Southwest Coast, and Northern Peninsula, today, drizzle and fog, northwesterlies 30 and a high of 11. Tomorrow, sunshine and a high of 14. That's your news. I'm Beth Fagan.
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4: Tonight, expect 5 to 10 millimeters of rain with fog patches and a low of 8. Tomorrow will bring light rain and fog patches retreating to the coast with a high of 12. Currently in Marystown, it's 7.
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1: I'm Claudette Barnes with your Community Minute. Here's something to look forward to this summer. The Garnish Baked Apple Festival, set for August 1st through to the 9th. 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The Garnish Baked Apple Festival, August 1st through to the 9th. 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
3: Tonight, expect 5 to 10 millimeters of rain with fog patches and a low of 8. Tomorrow will bring light rain and fog patches retreating to the coast with a high of 12. Currently in Marystown, it's 7.
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1: I'm Beth Fagan. Three men have been arrested in connection with a home invasion in the Rabbitown area of St. John's. RNC responded to a home in the neighborhood around 10:30 Monday evening. The residence had been vandalized, and the victims reported that three men had forced their way in and fled after assaulting and threatening the occupants. A second call was then received by police about a disturbance on Hamilton Avenue. Responding officers soon realized that the two matters were related, and three people were arrested. RNC say 18-year-old Suhad Aless, 21-year-old Kais Aless, and 29-year-old Ibrahim Aless are all facing charges including break and enter with intent, assault, possession of a weapon for a dangerous purpose, two counts of damage to property, and two counts of uttering threats. They were held in custody to appear in court. The federal government's Bail and Sentencing Reform Act is now law, designed to make communities across the country safer by making bail stricter and toughening sentencing on serious crime. Federal Justice Minister Sean Fraser made the announcement today and outlined some of the areas of concern as identified by communities across Canada.
2: Whether that's auto theft or home invasion, whether it's extortion, whether it is trafficking, or whether it is assault or sexual assault. This bill, very importantly, was not designed behind closed doors on Parliament Hill. Its strength is really from the source of collaboration we've had from different partners from across the country.
1: A new recruitment campaign has been launched to help address an urgent need for more foster families. Government says there are currently more than 900 children and young people in care across the province, and a critical need for people to step up to provide safe, stable, and supportive homes. Minister Jody Wall has launched a new Foster a Future campaign to raise awareness about fostering and encourage more residents to consider becoming a foster parent. He says increasing the compensation for foster families should help to attract more caring homes into the system.
3: We realize the important role that foster families play in our province to children and youth in care. We can't expect them to do that on a budget from 12 years ago. So it was one of the first things that we discussed when it came to the department. There was a need there, and I'm happy to have that filled and to make a difference into the foster families that currently are there, the difference that they make in children's lives, but also to hopefully spark some new people to step forward, and that's why we're very excited about this campaign.
1: Sportsnet and CBC have jointly announced that the public broadcaster will no longer air NHL games after the current season. Sportsnet acquired the rights to Hockey Night in Canada and a suite of NHL games at the start of the 2014-15 season, with Sportsnet producing the games under its own banner. However, CBC had still been airing select games. The public broadcaster says it plans to launch a new series of sports programming following the success of its coverage of the Milan Olympics. Hockey Night in Canada had been a staple on CBC television since 1952. And now for the weather. St. John's, Metro Avalon, Clarenville. Today, 10 to 20 millimeters of rain with a risk of a thunderstorm. Winds 30, high of 7. Tomorrow, sun and cloud and a high of 12. For Central, today, 10 to 20 millimeters of rain, fog, easterlies 30 and a high of 11. For tomorrow, sun and cloud and a high of 18. For South Coast, today, rain ending around lunchtime with fog and a high of 12. Tomorrow, sun and cloud and a high of 16. For West Coast, Southwest Coast, and Northern Peninsula, today, drizzle and fog, northwesterlies 30 and a high of 11. Tomorrow, sunshine and a high of 14. That's your news. I'm Beth Fagan.
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5: Tonight, expect 5 to 10 millimeters of rain with fog patches and a low of 8. Tomorrow will bring light rain and fog patches retreating to the coast with a high of 12. Currently in Marystown, it's 7.
4: 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That's why we have frequent weather updates. 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
1: I'm Claudette Barnes with your Community Minute. 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
3: Tonight, expect 5 to 10 millimeters of rain with fog patches and a low of 8. Tomorrow will bring light rain and fog patches retreating to the coast with a high of 12. Currently in Marystown, it's 7.
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1: I'm Beth Fagan. Three men have been arrested in connection with a home invasion in the Rabbitown area of St. John's. RNC responded to a home in the neighborhood around 10:30 Monday evening. The residence had been vandalized, and the victims reported that three men had forced their way in and fled after assaulting and threatening the occupants. A second call was then received by police about a disturbance on Hamilton Avenue. Responding officers soon realized that the two matters were related, and three people were arrested. RNC say 18-year-old Suhad Aless, 21-year-old Kais Aless, and 29-year-old Ibrahim Aless are all facing charges including break and enter with intent, assault, possession of a weapon for a dangerous purpose, two counts of damage to property, and two counts of uttering threats. They were held in custody to appear in court. The federal government's Bail and Sentencing Reform Act is now law, designed to make communities across the country safer by making bail stricter and toughening sentencing on serious crime. Federal Justice Minister Sean Fraser made the announcement today and outlined some of the areas of concern as identified by communities across Canada.
2: Whether that's auto theft or home invasion, whether it's extortion, whether it is trafficking, or whether it is assault or sexual assault, this bill, very importantly, was not designed behind closed doors on Parliament Hill. Its strength is really from the source of collaboration we've had from different partners from across the country.
1: A new recruitment campaign has been launched to help address an urgent need for more foster families. Government says there are currently more than 900 children and young people in care across the province, and a critical need for people to step up to provide safe, stable, and supportive homes. Minister Jody Wall has launched a new Foster a Future campaign to raise awareness about fostering and encourage more residents to consider becoming a foster parent. He says increasing the compensation for foster families should help to attract more caring homes into the system.
3: We realize the important role that foster families play in our province to children and youth in care. We can't expect them to do that on a budget from 12 years ago. So it was one of the first things that we discussed when it came to the department. There was a need there, and I'm happy to have that filled and to make a difference into the foster families that currently are there, the difference that they make in children's lives, but also to hopefully spark some new people to step forward, and that's why we're very excited about this campaign.
1: Sportsnet and CBC have jointly announced that the public broadcaster will no longer air NHL games after the current season. Sportsnet acquired the rights to Hockey Night in Canada and a suite of NHL games at the start of the 2014-15 season, with Sportsnet producing the games under its own banner. However, CBC had still been airing select games. The public broadcaster says it plans to launch a new series of sports programming following the success of its coverage of the Milan Olympics. Hockey Night in Canada had been a staple on CBC television since 1952. And now for the weather. St. John's, Metro Avalon, Clarenville. Today, 10 to 20 millimeters of rain with a risk of a thunderstorm. Winds 30, high of 7. Tomorrow, sun and cloud and a high of 12. For Central, today, 10 to 20 millimeters of rain, fog, easterlies 30 and a high of 11. For tomorrow, sun and cloud and a high of 18. For South Coast, today, rain ending around lunchtime with fog and a high of 12. Tomorrow, sun and cloud and a high of 16. For West Coast, Southwest Coast, and Northern Peninsula, today, drizzle and fog, northwesterlies 30 and a high of 11. Tomorrow, sunshine and a high of 14. That's your news. I'm Beth Fagan.
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4: Overnight, expect 5 to 10 millimeters of rain and a low of 8 with fog patches. Later today, expect light rain with fog patches retreating and a high of 12. Tomorrow brings a mix of sun and cloud and a high of 16. Currently in Marystown, it's 8.
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1: I'm Claudette Barnes with your Community Minute. 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
3: Overnight, expect 5 to 10 millimeters of rain and a low of 8 with fog patches. Later today, expect light rain with fog patches retreating and a high of 12. Tomorrow brings a mix of sun and cloud and a high of 16. Currently in Marystown, it's 8.
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1: I'm Beth Fagan. Three men have been arrested in connection with a home invasion in the Rabbitown area of St. John's. RNC responded to a home in the neighborhood around 10:30 Monday evening. The residents had been vandalized, and the victims reported that three men had forced their way in and fled after assaulting and threatening the occupants. A second call was then received by police about a disturbance on Hamilton Avenue. Responding officers soon realized that the two matters were related, and three people were arrested. RNC say 18-year-old Suhad Aless, 21-year-old Kais Aless, and 29-year-old Ibrahim Aless are all facing charges including break and enter with intent, assault, possession of a weapon for a dangerous purpose, two counts of damage to property, and two counts of uttering threats. They were held in custody to appear in court. The federal government's Bail and Sentencing Reform Act is now law, designed to make communities across the country safer by making bail stricter and toughening sentencing on serious crime. Federal Justice Minister Sean Fraser made the announcement today and outlined some of the areas of concern as identified by communities across Canada.
2: Whether that's auto theft or home invasion, whether it's extortion, whether it is trafficking, or whether it is assault or sexual assault, this bill, very importantly, was not designed behind closed doors on Parliament Hill. Its strength is really from the source of collaboration we've had from different partners from across the country.
1: A new recruitment campaign has been launched to help address an urgent need for more foster families. Government says there are currently more than 900 children and young people in care across the province, and a critical need for people to step up to provide safe, stable, and supportive homes. Minister Jody Wall has launched a new Foster a Future campaign to raise awareness about fostering and encourage more residents to consider becoming a foster parent. He says increasing the compensation for foster families should help to attract more caring homes into the system.
3: We realize the important role that foster families play in our province to children and youth in care. We can't expect them to do that on a budget from 12 years ago. So it was one of the first things that we discussed when it came to the department. There was a need there, and I'm happy to have that filled and to make a difference into the foster families that currently are there, the difference that they make in children's lives, but also to hopefully spark some new people to step forward, and that's why we're very excited about this campaign.
1: Sportsnet and CBC have jointly announced that the public broadcaster will no longer air NHL games after the current season. Sportsnet acquired the rights to Hockey Night in Canada and a suite of NHL games at the start of the 2014-15 season, with Sportsnet producing the games under its own banner. However, CBC had still been airing select games. The public broadcaster says it plans to launch a new series of sports programming following the success of its coverage of the Milan Olympics. Hockey Night in Canada had been a staple on CBC television since 1952. And now for the weather. St. John's, Metro Avalon, Clarenville. Today, 10 to 20 millimeters of rain with a risk of a thunderstorm. Winds 30, high of 7. Tomorrow, sun and cloud and a high of 12. For Central, today, 10 to 20 millimeters of rain, fog, easterlies 30 and a high of 11. For tomorrow, sun and cloud and a high of 18. For South Coast, today, rain ending around lunchtime with fog and a high of 12. Tomorrow, sun and cloud and a high of 16. For West Coast, Southwest Coast, and Northern Peninsula, today, drizzle and fog, northwesterlies 30 and a high of 11. Tomorrow, sunshine and a high of 14. That's your news. I'm Beth Fagan.
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3: Overnight, expect 5 to 10 millimeters of rain and a low of 8 with fog patches. Later today, expect light rain with fog patches retreating and a high of 12. Tomorrow brings a mix of sun and cloud and a high of 16. Currently in Marystown, it's 8.
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1: I'm Claudette Barnes with your Community Minute. Here's something to look forward to this summer, the Garnish Baked Apple Festival, set for August 1st through to the 9th. 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The Garnish Baked Apple Festival, August 1st through to the 9th. 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
3: Overnight, expect 5 to 10 millimeters of rain and a low of 8 with fog patches. Later today, expect light rain with fog patches retreating and a high of 12. Tomorrow brings a mix of sun and cloud and a high of 16. Currently in Marystown, it's 8.

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1: I'm Beth Fagan. Three men have been arrested in connection with a home invasion in the Rabbitown area of St. John's. RNC responded to a home in the neighborhood around 10:30 Monday evening. The residence had been vandalized, and the victims reported that three men had forced their way in and fled after assaulting and threatening the occupants. A second call was then received by police about a disturbance on Hamilton Avenue. Responding officers soon realized that the two matters were related, and three people were arrested. RNC say 18-year-old Suhad Aless, 21-year-old Kais Aless, and 29-year-old Ibrahim Aless are all facing charges including break and enter with intent, assault, possession of a weapon for a dangerous purpose, two counts of damage to property, and two counts of uttering threats. They were held in custody to appear in court. The federal government's Bail and Sentencing Reform Act is now law, designed to make communities across the country safer by making bail stricter and toughening sentencing on serious crime. Federal Justice Minister Sean Fraser made the announcement today and outlined some of the areas of concern as identified by communities across Canada.
2: Whether that's auto theft or home invasion, whether it's extortion, whether it is trafficking, or whether it is assault or sexual assault, this bill, very importantly, was not designed behind closed doors on Parliament Hill. Its strength is really from the source of collaboration we've had from different partners from across the country.
1: A new recruitment campaign has been launched to help address an urgent need for more foster families. Government says there are currently more than 900 children and young people in care across the province, and a critical need for people to step up to provide safe, stable, and supportive homes. Minister Jody Wall has launched a new Foster a Future campaign to raise awareness about fostering and encourage more residents to consider becoming a foster parent. He says increasing the compensation for foster families should help to attract more caring homes into the system.
3: We realize the important role that foster families play in our province to children and youth in care. We can't expect them to do that on a budget from 12 years ago. So it was one of the first things that we discussed when it came to the department. There was a need there, and I'm happy to have that filled and to make a difference into the foster families that currently are there, the difference that they make in children's lives, but also to hopefully spark some new people to step forward, and that's why we're very excited about this campaign.
1: Sportsnet and CBC have jointly announced that the public broadcaster will no longer air NHL games after the current season. Sportsnet acquired the rights to Hockey Night in Canada and a suite of NHL games at the start of the 2014-15 season, with Sportsnet producing the games under its own banner. However, CBC had still been airing select games. The public broadcaster says it plans to launch a new series of sports programming following the success of its coverage of the Milan Olympics. Hockey Night in Canada had been a staple on CBC television since 1952. And now for the weather, St. John's Metro Avalon, Clarenville. Today, 10 to 20 millimeters of rain with a risk of a thunderstorm, winds 30, high of 7. Tomorrow, sun and cloud and a high of 12. For Central, today, 10 to 20 millimeters of rain, fog, easterlies 30 and a high of 11. For tomorrow, sun and cloud and a high of 18. For South Coast, today, rain ending around lunchtime with fog and a high of 12. Tomorrow, sun and cloud and a high of 16. For West Coast, Southwest Coast, and Northern Peninsula, today, drizzle and fog, northwesterlies 30 and a high of 11. Tomorrow, sunshine and a high of 14. That's your news. I'm Beth Fagan.
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3: Overnight, a low of 8 with 5 to 10 millimeters of rain. Later today, a high of 12 with light rain. Tomorrow, a high of 16. Currently in Marystown, it's 7.
2: 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That's why we have frequent weather updates. 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
1: I'm Claudette Barnes with your Community Minute. 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
2: Overnight, a low of 8 with 5 to 10 millimeters of rain. Later today, a high of 12 with light rain. Tomorrow, a high of 16. Currently in Marystown, it's 7.
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1: I'm Beth Fagan. Three men have been arrested in connection with a home invasion in the Rabbitown area of St. John's. RNC responded to a home in the neighborhood around 10:30 Monday evening. The residence had been vandalized, and the victims reported that three men had forced their way in and fled after assaulting and threatening the occupants. A second call was then received by police about a disturbance on Hamilton Avenue. Responding officers soon realized that the two matters were related, and three people were arrested. RNC say 18-year-old Suhad Aless, 21-year-old Kais Aless, and 29-year-old Ibrahim Aless are all facing charges including break and enter with intent, assault, possession of a weapon for a dangerous purpose, two counts of damage to property, and two counts of uttering threats. They were held in custody to appear in court. The federal government's Bail and Sentencing Reform Act is now law, designed to make communities across the country safer by making bail stricter and toughening sentencing on serious crime. Federal Justice Minister Sean Fraser made the announcement today and outlined some of the areas of concern as identified by communities across Canada.
2: Whether that's auto theft or home invasion, whether it's extortion, whether it is trafficking, or whether it is assault or sexual assault. This bill, very importantly, was not designed behind closed doors on Parliament Hill. Its strength is really from the source of collaboration we've had from different partners from across the country.
1: A new recruitment campaign has been launched to help address an urgent need for more foster families. Government says there are currently more than 900 children and young people in care across the province, and a critical need for people to step up to provide safe, stable, and supportive homes. Minister Jody Wall has launched a new Foster a Future campaign to raise awareness about fostering and encourage more residents to consider becoming a foster parent. He says increasing the compensation for foster families should help to attract more caring homes into the system.
3: We realize the important role that foster families play in our province to children and youth in care. We can't expect them to do that on a budget from 12 years ago. So it was one of the first things that we discussed when it came to the department. There was a need there, and I'm happy to have that filled and to make a difference into the foster families that currently are there, the difference that they make in children's lives, but also to hopefully spark some new people to step forward, and that's why we're very excited about this campaign.
1: Sportsnet and CBC have jointly announced that the public broadcaster will no longer air NHL games after the current season. Sportsnet acquired the rights to Hockey Night in Canada and a suite of NHL games at the start of the 2014-15 season, with Sportsnet producing the games under its own banner. However, CBC had still been airing select games. The public broadcaster says it plans to launch a new series of sports programming following the success of its coverage of the Milan Olympics. Hockey Night in Canada had been a staple on CBC television since 1952. And now for the weather. St. John's Metro Avalon, Clarenville. Today, 10 to 20 millimeters of rain with a risk of a thunderstorm. Winds 30, high of 7. Tomorrow, sun and cloud and a high of 12. For Central, today, 10 to 20 millimeters of rain, fog, easterlies 30 and a high of 11. For tomorrow, sun and cloud and a high of 18. For South Coast, today, rain ending around lunchtime with fog and a high of 12. Tomorrow, sun and cloud and a high of 16. For West Coast, Southwest Coast, and Northern Peninsula, today, drizzle and fog, northwesterlies 30 and a high of 11. Tomorrow, sunshine and a high of 14. That's your news. I'm Beth Fagan.
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6: Overnight, a low of 8 with 5 to 10 millimeters of rain. Later today, a high of 12 with light rain. Tomorrow, a high of 16. Currently in Marystown, it's 7.
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1: I'm Sarah Strickland. Canada's new Bail and Sentencing Reform Act is now law, imposing stricter bail conditions and tougher sentences on a range of serious criminal activity. Justice Minister Sean Fraser says the new legislation is designed to make communities safer.
2: In addition to those new laws that will strengthen Canada's criminal code, we're also doing more to support those on the front line. Sometimes that means putting new legislative tools in the hands of law enforcement so they can keep pace with changing practices of criminals to ensure that they can combat crime and promote public safety in the modern age. But it also includes supporting organizations on the ground, including women's organizations that support women and children who are fleeing violence that need access to certain social services in order to help rebuild their lives or to be receiving the care that they so desperately need.
1: Fraser was asked about the impact that tougher sentencing will have on already overcrowded prisons.
2: But when it comes to incarceration, that is a decision that provincial governments are going to have to make. But keep in mind, the goal with these strengthened reforms in the short term, certainly, is to address very real challenges when it comes to public safety, the rate of crime that we've seen that we hope to take down, and are seeing some positive trends in that direction, by the way. But the long-term vision is not to incarcerate more people. It's to prevent crime from happening that demands incarceration in the first place.
1: A local tech blogger says online safety has to be an ongoing conversation between parents and their children. Kevin Andrews was responding to an RNC warning about the activity of online extremist group 764, which recently targeted a local child. The group recruits children by contacting them through popular gaming platforms like Roblox and Minecraft. Once they establish trust, they have the child or young person move to message apps like Discord, where the conversation often turns darker. Members of the group then coerce and threaten young people to self-harm, harm pets, or even kill themselves. Andrew says there are ways that parents can monitor their child's online activities without having to hover over them all day.
3: You can use parental controls on your phone, on your device, on the computer as well, because a lot of kids use the computer as well. And, you know, you can make accounts private when possible. I know a lot of these social media apps, you can make them private, so it cuts out a lot of the people who you don't know. Turning off direct messaging from strangers, mm-hmm. and keeping these devices updated as well. So that would sort of be my level one. My level two is, again, supervision. Mm-hmm.
1: There's been another drop in prices at the pumps this morning. Gas is down 3 cents per liter. Diesel on the island drops by 5.8 cents and 4.4 cents in Labrador West. Furnace oil decreases by 5 cents per liter. Stove oil in Lab West is down 3.4 cents. The Transportation Safety Board will release its report and recommendations on the Titan disaster today, one day before the 3-year anniversary of the fatal implosion. The incident, which occurred during the submersible's descent to view the wreck of the Titanic, claimed the lives of 5 people. A massive international search was launched when communication was lost on June 18, 2023. The wreck of the submersible was eventually located on the ocean floor. The debris and remains were recovered and returned to St. John's, from where the Titan had been towed out to sea by the Polar Prince only days earlier. The TSB's report and 6 recommendations will be released this morning. Many Newfoundlanders and Labradorians shook their heads in disbelief following a recent stunt off the coast of Twillingate. Canadian high diver and social media personality Molly Carlson recently dove off the edge of an iceberg grounded near Twillingate and into the frigid water below as part of a Red Bull challenge. Icebergs, which are notoriously dangerous, can founder, break, or turn over with little to no notice. Those in boats are frequently warned to keep a safe distance from them. The superintendent of Maritime Search and Rescue with the Canadian Coast Guard, Phil Walker, says they were aware of the stunt. Carlson had a full entourage to ensure her safety, but he discourages anyone from trying a similar stunt.
4: I think folks who live in those areas of Newfoundland who see those icebergs know full well, whether it's listening to your parents or just experience in life, that you shouldn't be doing those things. And we can't stop them from doing those type of things. It's not our are sort of mandated to do that. But even the selection of the iceberg is my understanding, not to justify what they did, but they chose one that was grounded and not moving around, and you know, as a means to get her up there. But we definitely not want folks to do that or try and mimic that situation. It may not end well.
1: That's your news. I'm Sarah Strickland.
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1: I'm Claudette Barnes with your Community Minute. 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
3: Today, expect mainly cloudy skies with a high of 12. Tonight, it will be mainly cloudy with a low of 7. Tomorrow, look for cloudy skies becoming a mix of sun and cloud with a high of 19. Currently in Marystown, it's 7.
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1: At 6 o'clock, we have fog in St. John's. Temperatures at 5, winds around 55 over at the airport. Good morning, I'm Sarah Strickland. A hiker is no worse for wear after spending most of the night out in the elements. RNC, along with members of the Rovers Ground Search and Rescue, were notified about an overdue hiker on the East Coast Trail just before 9 o'clock last night. The search began just before dark, and the hiker was located safe and sound around 3:45 this morning. A 36-year-old found himself in trouble with the law again after a dispute outside a dwelling unit in the Center City area yesterday afternoon. RNC was called about two men airing their grievances for all to hear around 2 o'clock. One of the men, who was showing signs of intoxication, was under a court-imposed order prohibiting him from possessing or drinking alcohol. He was taken into custody and charged accordingly. Three men have been arrested in connection with a home invasion in the Rabbittown area of St. John's, VOCM's Linda Swain reports.
2: RNC responded to a home in the neighborhood around 10:30 Monday evening. The residence had been vandalized, and the victims reported that three men had forced their way in and fled after assaulting and threatening the occupants. A second call was then received by police about a disturbance on Hamilton Avenue. Responding officers soon realized that the two matters were related, and three people were arrested. RNC say 18-year-old Suaid Alas, 21-year-old Kais Alas, and 29-year-old Ibrahim Alas are all facing charges including break and enter with intent, assault, possession of a weapon for a dangerous purpose, two counts of damage to property, and two counts of uttering threats. They were held in custody to appear in court. Linda Swain, VOCM, Local News Now.
1: Canada's new Bail and Sentencing Reform Act is now law, imposing stricter bail conditions and tougher sentences on a range of serious criminal activity. Justice Minister Sean Fraser says the new legislation is designed to make communities safer.
3: In addition to those new laws that will strengthen Canada's criminal code, we're also doing more to support those on the front line. Sometimes that means putting new legislative tools in the hands of law enforcement so they can keep pace with changing practices of criminals to ensure that they can combat crime and promote public safety in the modern age. But it also includes supporting organizations on the ground, including women's organizations that support women and children who are fleeing violence that need access to certain social services in order to help rebuild their lives or to be receiving the care that they so desperately need.
1: There's been another drop at the pumps this morning. Gas is down 3 cents a liter. Diesel on the island drops by 5.8 cents and 4.4 cents in Labrador West. Furnace oil decreases by 5 cents per liter. Stove oil in Lab West is down by 3.4 cents. The Transportation Safety Board will release its report and recommendations on the Titan disaster today, one day before the 3-year anniversary of the fatal implosion. The incident, which occurred during the submersible's descent to view the wreck of the Titanic, claimed the lives of 5 people. A massive international search was launched when communication was lost on June 18th, 2023. The wreck of the submersible was eventually located on the ocean floor. The debris and remains were recovered and returned to St. John's from where the Titan had been towed out to sea by the Polar Prince only days earlier. The TSB's report and 6 recommendations will be released this morning. VOCM News will have the latest as soon as it becomes available. 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
8: Good Wednesday morning. It is a mix of wet and dry conditions as I look across the island here in the metro region. We are getting that thick fog once again with wet roads. Not a whole lot of water buildup at this point. It's dry in Gander. It's wet in Grand Falls, Windsor. Some fog hanging around Corner Brook, and it's dry up the Great Northern Peninsula, but wet down around Burgio and Channel Portabasque. I think it's safe to say we're all going to see a little bit of rain, but we'll get to that in a moment. That's not for me to say. That's weather. I will mention some of the slowdowns in and around the metro area. So the big one, the biggin, is Portugal Cove Road at Major's Path. We have slowdowns on Columbus Drive there at Waterford Bridge Road overpass. In Whitless Bay, let's not forget, Lower Pond Bridge is seeing some maintenance work, so it's a slowdown there for drivers. Looking at the travel outlets, nothing major to report. The Legionnaire and the Flanders are on the 2-ferry schedule for the Belle Island Ferry Service. That's your VOCM traffic. I'm Jerry Lynn Mackey.
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1: St. John's Metro, rest of the Avalon and Clarenville, rain and fog today, easterly winds at 30 and a high of 8. Drizzle tonight, fog patches, low of plus 5, and sun and cloud tomorrow, high of 16. Central Newfoundland today, showers, fog patches, easterly winds 30 and a high of 11. RDF tonight, low of 8. Sun and cloud tomorrow and a high of 19. South Coast, showers or drizzle today. Easterly winds at 30 and a high of 12. Cloudy with periods of drizzle tonight. Fog patches, low of 7. Sun and cloud tomorrow and a high of 19. And the West Coast, Southwest Coast, Northern Peninsula, showers or drizzle today. High of 13. Cloudy with drizzle tonight. Low of 7. Sun and cloud for tomorrow and a high of 18. Right now in St. John's, we have fog. The temperature is at 5 and winds around 55 over at the airport. Back with an update at 6:30 for VOCM News. I'm Sarah Strickland.
0: This is your VOCM Mornings.
8: Woo! All right. We are at 8 minutes past 6 o'clock. Jerry Lynn Mackey here with you and
9: Russell Bowers.
8: Hey now.
9: Hello.
8: Good morning.
9: All right, big old hour in front of us. We're going to catch up with the Minister of Social Supports to talk about trying to find more foster families for our system.
8: I don't know if you saw it on the socials, but I certainly saw the video circulating. It was of someone diving off an iceberg that was grounded near Twillingate. We're going to talk about what that was and some of the dangers around it.
9: No.
8: Yeah.
9: All right. It's the final season of Son of a Critch. It's going to be airing.
8: It's not on yet.
9: No. But they're filming it, and they're wrapping up this week, and but the finale comes this fall. We'll hear from one of the stars coming up in just a few moments.
8: Well, it's a rain, drizzle, fog kind of a morning here in the metro region, and it looks like rain is the story of the day across the island. But let's get to the bottom of that story. Meteorologist Mike Vandenberg joins me now on behalf of Environment Canada Gander Weather Office. Good morning, Mike.
10: Good morning, Jerry Lynn.
8: Yeah, so it looks like we're heading into a rainy trend for the next few days. What can we expect, and can we start with the Avalon?
10: Sure. Well, it's a very similar story right from Avalon up the northeast coast of the Northern Peninsula, where we can expect off and on showers or periods of drizzle throughout the day. As you get towards southwestern Newfoundland, it'll just be kind of patchy drizzle with the occasional showers, but basically everybody's going to be a bit damp today. And then things will start to pull out tonight into tomorrow morning right across the island. So we expect that by and large precipitation will be ending tomorrow morning, and then pretty much everywhere across the island we can expect a mix of sun and cloud by the afternoon, including the northern Avalon. Temperatures are going to range today somewhere from about 7 degrees along parts of the coast to perhaps the low teens inland. For the Avalon, both halves of the Avalon, temperatures are going to be a little closer to the cooler side, so around 8 to 10 degrees. today. But tomorrow, once the cloud starts to clear out, temperatures will bounce back into the upper teens for the vast majority of people across the island. Tomorrow, the northern Avalon, we expect highs into the around 16 degrees, but again, closer to about 11 or 12 along parts of the coast. And then as you get towards central, could be pushing 20 degrees for some areas like Deer Lake, Buchans, Millertown, that sort of area. But so tomorrow is definitely looking like the nicer day between today and tomorrow, that's for sure.
8: Can we have a sneak peek at Friday, Mike?
10: Sure. Friday, for the most part, at least to start the day, looks quite nice. Mix of sun and cloud really right across the island. But we are watching our next area of rain moving in either late in the day Friday or Friday night. And then we're going to be sort of in a showery pattern right through the weekend, unfortunately.
8: Okay, that means downtime. That's good. I guess so. We can't fight it, Mike. Well, and thank you. Thank you so much for joining me this morning to give us a better idea of what we can expect.
10: Happy to help.
8: Even when it's not good news, we're still grateful to get the weather forecast. That was meteorologist Mike Vandenberg on behalf of the Gander Weather Office.
9: All right, let's see what's going on with our question of the day. We'll have a new one for you in just a moment, but let me quickly recap yesterday's question. Do you feel adequately protected when it comes to online security of you and your family? You can say whatever you want of the three options, but 60% of you said no, you don't feel adequately protected. 27% said, nah, I thought so, but I'm no longer sure. And just 13% said yes to yesterday's question. What is today's?
8: Brand new one posted for today. That's Wednesday, June 17th. We're asking, hey, do you think new federal legislation imposing stricter bail conditions and tougher sentences will have an impact on crime rates? It is a simple yes or no option for you at VOCM.com. But, you know, this is a juicy question and a lot of people have thoughts and feelings. So we'd love to hear what you think. You can text us from anywhere, 709-273-5211. Or long distance, you can leave us a voicemail. It's 888-590-8626. Do you think the new federal legislation imposing stricter bail conditions and tougher sentences, will that have an impact on crime rates?
9: All right, it's 6:13. Let's have a look at our first story this morning, which is one of the issues the Conservatives seem determined to tackle this year is encouraging more foster families. The government says more than 900 children and youth are currently in care and they're not able to live safely in their own homes. There are calls for compassionate individuals and families to step forward and provide safe, stable, and supportive homes. The Ministry of Social Supports announced a move to address this issue, and Minister Jody Wall joined me yesterday to discuss some of the issues that they're tackling. We started with just the improvements in economic support for foster families.
11: There hasn't been an increase in 12 years for foster families. And we were very happy and very proud to be able to have in Budget 2026 an investment of $8 million to strengthen those supports for foster families. We realize the important role that foster families play in our province to children and youth in care. We can't expect them to do that on a budget from 12 years ago. So it was one of the first things that we discussed when it came to the department. There was a need there, and I'm happy to have that filled. And to make a difference into the foster families that currently are there, the difference that they make in children's lives, but also to hopefully spark some new people to step forward, and that's why we're very excited about this campaign.
9: How do you go about finding those additional families? What's the pitch, I guess, to people to become a foster family, or for whether it's an individual or a family?
11: Well, Russell, great question, because there's really no single definition of a foster parent or a foster family. We're encouraging people who are single, married, common law, if people are working or if they're retired, if they're homeowners or if they're renters. We're encouraging all people to come forward. If you have the compassion to give to a child or youth, to make a difference in their lives, and of course the ability to do so, we're happy to support you in stepping forward. So it's really important to us that we reach as many people as we can. That's why we started this campaign, and this summer I'll be on the ground at different public events right across the province, attending events and spreading the word on this campaign, because we have the need throughout Newfoundland and Labrador. We have, you know, over approximately 900 children and youth that are in our care, who would be better served in a loving, stable home with a family to provide the supports to them, because that's what's important. And what we can do, we can support those families coming forward. We have training, we have resources, we have ongoing guidance, and of course we have a great working relationship with Foster Families Newfoundland and Labrador. And I'd like to give a shout out to Kelly Hodder and her team, who are on the ground day in, day out, providing this support to foster families, and they're doing a fantastic job. So we're happy to be able to support them in their work, and we want to make sure that we as a government support up, you know, step people that step up for to become a foster family.
9: I know we've moved on a lot over the decades, but I mean, adoption and foster families in this province was often an issue shrouded in mystery, maybe even family shame. How much have things changed on that level? What's the environment like for foster families coming into the system now?
11: It's a very good environment, Russell, and thanks for asking that question, because it's very important. We have to make sure that the people coming forward are supported and to give them what's needed to care for our children and youth. So there's no stigma, there's no shame in that. We just want to make sure that the children and youth in our province are properly cared for. It's a priority of Premier Wakeham, it's a priority of our government, and I can certainly tell you, as Minister of Social Supports and Wellbeing, my team and I are exceptionally proud and excited to be able to do this. We see that this is going to make a huge benefit to the children and youth in our province, and we want to make sure that we provide the proper supports, the proper ongoing guidance for any new foster families that are wishing to step up. And if you do, you can certainly go to fosterafuture.ca. If you want to give someone a call, you can certainly call it 1-855-683-8111. Or just send us a quick email if you like something further, fosterafuture@gov.nl.ca.
9: Fosterafuture.ca is...
11: No, fosterafuture@gov.nl.ca.
9: Okay, fosterafuture@gov.nl.ca is the email.
11: Yes.
9: But fosterafuture.ca is the website, right?
11: Is the website, correct. Yeah.
9: Perfect.
11: And we encourage people to go to the website. Lots of information there. You know, it's learn more about fostering, the available supports, the application process. It's all there.
9: Probably got about 30 seconds for this, but just a quick question. The quality of care is one thing, but say a year on, how do you know this initiative will have worked? I mean, do you have a target of how many foster families and individuals you want to find over the next little while?
11: Russell, we want to find as many foster families and parents as we possibly can. And if that means you know, taking care of all of the 900 in care and we got a wait list, that will be a great thing. Because the care, welfare, and safety and security of our youth and children is of utmost importance, and that's our goal.
9: So you're looking for these 900 kids to find this foster family, or maybe an adoption, that eventually, that kind of thing.
11: Absolutely. If we move on to adoptions, that's always an option as well. We have approximately 220 children in continuous custody right now with adoption identified as their permanency plan. So that is a priority of ours as well, respect to that. But making sure that we have these 900 children cared for in a loving, stable home is our main goal.
9: So once again, the website is fosterafuture.ca. That's the website if you want to find out more information about this initiative from the government of Newfoundland and Labrador. And the Minister of Social Supports for the province is Jody Wall, MHA for the Pooch Cove area. And Minister Wall, thanks for spending a couple of minutes with us on this morning.
11: Russell, I'm happy to have the opportunity. Thanks so much to be able to chat with your listeners this morning. We hope that this reaches every corner of our province, and VOCM is certainly helping us with that.
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14: 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The Garnish Bake Apple Festival, August 1st through to the 9th. 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
9: And here's your weather getting into Thursday. First, for St. John's, the metro area, the rest of the Avalon and Clarenville, rain and fog through the day today and a cool 8 degrees. More drizzle overnight, but Thursday's promising some sun and cloud and temperatures back up to 16. For central Newfoundland today, showers and a high of 11. Rain, drizzle, and fog overnight, but that'll make way for sun and cloud as well on Thursday, and we'll get to a high of 19 degrees. For the south coast today, it's showers and drizzle and a high of 12. Cloudy with some periods of drizzle overnight, and then sun and cloud back for Thursday and a high of 19 degrees. And for the west coast, the southwest coast and the northern peninsula, showers and drizzle as well and a high of just 13. Drizzle overnight, but sun and cloud back with us on Thursday and a high of 18.
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8: Now let's head over to the VOCM newsroom and check in on some of the top headlines of the morning. Well, the province is seeking intervener status at a hearing on the designation for Marine Atlantic as an essential service. Three men have been arrested in connection with a home invasion in the Rabbit Town area of St. John's. And a local tech blogger says online safety has been an ongoing conversation between parents and their children. We'll have these topics and more for your next VOCM News. That's coming up at 6:30. 6:25 right now. Well, many Newfoundlanders and Labradorians shook their heads in disbelief following a recent stunt off the coast of Twillingate. Icebergs are notoriously dangerous and can founder, break, or turn over with little to no notice. Those in boats are frequently warned to keep a safe distance from them. Well, Canadian high diver and social media personality Molly Carlson recently dove off the edge of an iceberg grounded near Twillingate and into the frigid water below. It was all part of a Red Bull challenge. VOCM's Linda Swain speaks with Superintendent of Maritime Search and Rescue with the Canadian Coast Guard. That's Phil Walker.
2: What was going on there?
3: Yeah, so I have seen the video, Linda, and you know, we definitely would want to discourage that type of activity. We know, folks in Newfoundland know well too much that those things can be very, icebergs can be very unstable, and ice in general can be unstable, and there's been accidents in the past for sure. My understanding of the situation, I spoke at length with one of our commanding officers who works in Twillingate and had seen the activity, and obviously the locals have been following on social media and stuff like that. This was a, if you're familiar with it, the Red Bull sanctioned event with Ms. Molly Carlson being the person who does these type of dives. I guess she does them around the world. My understanding from the CO was that the commanding officer in Twillingate was that there was a full suite of boats and jet skis with rescue devices on the back of them, divers in the water, a climbing team, a climbing expert to get up to the sort of flat spot of the iceberg where they felt that they could do successful the jump in the water. And she was obviously wearing protective clothing and stuff like that. You know, all of our instincts would be, we should not be doing this, and you shouldn't be. It's one of those adventure, thrill-seeking type things. My understanding is she promotes a lot in her videos the mental health aspects of things, and she does this sort of exhilarating activity of jumping off cliffs and other things to promote mental wellness. And, so we definitely appreciate that there was a large contingent of people to help them and support her through that jump. At the same time, we would advise it is a risky activity and people should not be doing it.
2: Well, is that not the larger concern here that, you know, people will, you know, even though this was a coordinated effort with lots of support, as you said, that people might get it in their head seeing something like that and say, hey, I could do that. That looks cool.
3: Yeah, we would certainly caution against that wholeheartedly. And I think folks who live in those areas of Newfoundland who see those icebergs know full well, whether it's listening to your parents or just experience in life, that you shouldn't be doing those things. And we can't, you know, stop them from doing those type of things. It's not our sort of mandate to do that. You know, even the selection of the iceberg is my understanding, not to justify what they did, but they chose one that was grounded and not moving around and you know, as a means to get her up there. But we definitely not want folks to do that or try and mimic that situation. It may not end well.
2: Well, I've seen icebergs founder. It can happen in the blink of an eye, and there's little to nothing you can do about it if you happen to be close by.
3: No, that's completely true, yeah. And they're very unstable to begin with. And we know there's been accidents in the past. We know of them and have responded to them, and it's something we don't want people to be doing for sure.
2: We have a lot of responsible tour boat operators and the like, especially in around Twillingate, but all along the coast of Newfoundland and Labrador. And, you know, they promote safety and keep a safe distance. But do you think that something like this might get their clientele to say, hey, can we get closer?
3: Well, I think you do. It falls to responsibility of the owner of the boat or the master of the boat there, just as you alluded to. And I think their experience keeps them far enough away that people can get really nice pictures of things and keep them at a safe distance. That's been my experience with the tour operators up there. And I do believe that one of the local tour operators was involved from a safety perspective in the sort of lead up to that in the day of the jump. As well, that's what I was advised.
8: And that is Maritime Search and Rescue Superintendent with the Canadian Coast Guard, Phil Walker, and he was having a chat with VOCM's Linda Swain. It's 6:30.
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1: At 6:30, it is foggy in Metro. Temperature at 5 and winds up around 55 over at the airport. Good morning. I'm Sarah Strickland. A hiker is no worse for wear after spending most of the night out in the elements. RNC, along with members of the Rovers Ground Search and Rescue, were notified about an overdue hiker on the East Coast Trail just before 9 o'clock last night. The search began just before dark, and the hiker was located safe and sound around 3:45 this morning. The province is seeking intervener status at a hearing on the designation of Marine Atlantic as an essential service. Unifor, which argues that the designation is out of date, has applied to the Canada Industrial Relations Board to determine what services, if any, should be maintained in the event of a strike. Premier Tony Wakeham says the province respects the collective bargaining process, but says Marine Atlantic is a vital link to the island, and reducing service to 3 days a week would have a significant impact on residents.
4: Not just a ferry service. It's our Trans-Canada Highway. And what I would say to you and your listeners, if the rest of Canada were told that their Trans-Canada Highway was going to be closed potentially 4 days a week, and it would only be open 3 days a week, I am sure that there would be chaos through the entire country. And that's exactly what's being proposed here.
1: A local tech blogger says online safety has to be an ongoing conversation between parents and their children. Kevin Andrews was responding to an RNC warning about the activity of online extremist group 764, which recently targeted a local child. The group recruits children by contacting them through popular gaming platforms like Roblox and Minecraft. Once they establish trust, they have the child or young person move to message apps like Discord, where the conversation often turns darker. Members of the group then coerce and threaten young people to self-harm, harm pets, or even kill themselves. Andrews told the Tim Powers Show that there are ways that parents can monitor their child's online activities without having to hover over them all day.
5: You can use parental controls on your phone and your device, on the computer as well, because a lot of kids use the computer as well. And you can make accounts private when possible. I know a lot of these social media apps, you can make them private, so it cuts out a lot of the people who you don't know. Turning off direct messaging from strangers, mm-hmm. and keeping these devices updated as well. So that would sort of be my level one. My level two is, again, supervision. Mm-hmm.
1: There's been another drop at the pumps this morning. Gas is down 3 cents a liter. Diesel on the island drops by 5.8 cents and 4.4 cents in Labrador West. Furnace oil decreases by 5 cents per liter. Stove oil in Lab West is down 3.4 cents. Up next, your VOCM traffic and weather forecast.
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8: Good Wednesday morning. It's foggy in and around the metro region this morning, and it's a mix of wet and dry across the island, but if it's dry where you are now, that's not going to last, okay? So be ready for, you know, those transitioning conditions. We've got a little bit of fog hanging around in the Corner Brook area, and I'm seeing a lot of talk on social media about the delays for drivers there between Deer Lake and, say, like Pasadena, Pinsbrook area. Work happening on the highway, and it's definitely been delays for drivers coming and going there of late. We have lane reductions here in the metro region at Portugal Cove and Major's Path. A lot of work happening there, and it is a delay. I don't like saying this, but leaving early might be a good idea. Columbus Drive and Waterford Bridge Road overpass, there's lane reductions there in both directions. We've got slowdowns out on the highway near Fox Trap Access Road, and in Whitless Bay, the bridge there, Lower Pond Bridge, is seeing some maintenance work, so you got to slow things down there. Travel outlets, thumbs up. That's your VOCM traffic. I'm Jerry Lynn Mackey.
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1: St. John's Metro, rest of the Avalon and Clarenville, rain and fog today. Easterly winds at 30 and a high of 8. Drizzle, fog patches tonight, low of +5. And tomorrow, sun and cloud, a high of 16. Central Newfoundland, showers today, fog patches, easterlies 30 and a high of 11. RDF tonight, low of 8, sun and cloud tomorrow, high of 19. South Coast, showers or drizzle today, easterly winds at

0: head over to VOCM.com and check in on the question of the day. For today, we're asking, hey, do you think new federal legislation imposing stricter bail conditions and tougher sentences, will that have an impact on crime rates, do you think? It's a yes or no at VOCM.com, but we'd love to hear from you on the show here as well. You can text us from anywhere, 709-273-5211, or you can leave us a voicemail at that number if you're local. If you're long distance, the number is 1-888-590-8626 or VOCM. Yeah, do you think the new federal legislation imposing stricter bail conditions and tougher sentences will have an impact on crime rates? Russell.
1: All right. So over the last 6 years, TV viewers around the world have been visiting with the Critch family in St. John's. The CBC series, Son of a Critch, has become an international success with distribution throughout North America and Europe. It follows a fictionalized life of VOCM's legendary reporter Mike Critch and his family. Comedian Mark Critch plays his own father, and Hollywood megastar Malcolm McDowell has been portraying the grandfather in the series. Now, Mark's older brother Mike has been portrayed by Colton Gobo. In reality, many of us know that Mike Campbell of K-Rock grew up as Mike Critch Jr., so what's the challenge of playing a real-life character? Colton Gobo joins me on your VOCM Mornings to explain. Good morning, Colton. How are you?
2: I'm good, sir. How are you doing?
3: Not too bad. I feel like I'm talking to the boss here this morning because, of course, you have been playing Mike Critch, a junior, on the program on Son of a Critch. Sometimes, you know, when an actor is portraying a real-life character, sometimes they have access to that character. What's a secret about Mike Critch Jr. that you've noticed, that you've really put into this characterization?
2: I've been waiting for someone. So, first season out, Mike and I went out for a bite, and I was, you know, straight out of theater school, so I was like, I'm going to go and study him. I'm going to see, you know, what he does. And then I went, okay, all right, figured it out, sure. One secret that I've realized, this guy loves gum. He's chewing gum all the time. And so I have thrown that into a couple, and it's like not a big thing, not chewing it obnoxiously or anything, but that's just a little thing that I've picked up from him that I'm like, okay, at the radio station, I'll be chewing some gum.
3: I have a gum on my desk, and it disappears slowly but surely every day. It's the boss.
2: You used to have a gum on the desk.
3: Yeah. Tell me about this journey for you. I mean, this is the last season, but what's it meant to you at this point in your life and your career?
2: It's meant the world, really and truly. 6 years, five seasons. This is the longest I've ever worked on anything. To be able to do it here with the people that we're doing it with is nothing short of a gift, man, for everyone. And It's crazy through the years learning how small the island really is and how everyone's connected. So very first time here, my cab driver picks me up from the airport and he's like, oh, what are you doing here? I'm like, oh, I'm working on a show. It's called Son of a Critch. First person I interact with, he goes, yes, why, I know it was Mike. Yeah, I went to school with Mike back in the day. Yeah, we went to high school together. It was the show has meant so much, man. It's given me a place. I feel like Newfoundland is home now, that when I came here this year, people didn't say welcome back, they said welcome home. And that was just a sense of the community of this place and, you know, how kind and sweet and hilarious and talented these people are. Like, it is immense.
3: Unless you're on Broadway or the London's West End, I mean, being an actor means moving.
2: Yes.
3: Means, you know, you're not always going to get a set job in New York or Los Angeles. What does it mean when a place that you're working can feel like home, that you are comfortable where you're working?
2: Oh, it reflects in the work, I have to say. Like, I mean, to be comfortable here, to know going out and having supper with people and doing the thing and knowing the lay of the land, it makes you feel more comfortable and taking that into work. And we have people on the crew and obviously the cast who've been there since day one. So going in, I know a lot of people say, you know, about shows and about movies, oh, we're a big family. But we truly are, like, with family suppers, with, you know, knowing what's going on in people's lives gives it a real sense of comfortability. And that carries through into the acting. Like, you get to do something, you're comfortable enough to do something that might be wrong, and then also comfortable enough to hear, yeah, no, I don't think that's right. I wanted to try something. Very, very lucky.
3: Newfoundland is a place, of course, with distinct words and dialogue and accents, linguistic shortcuts that we all know. As someone who's still very much a sponge, if I can say that, because you're young, you're soaking all this stuff up.
2: Oh, thank you.
3: What aspects of your time here do you think will be with you, no matter where you go and what you do?
2: The word deadly has made its way into my vocabulary full time. And every time I land here, and for maybe a month or two after, the accent comes out a little bit.

0: was so tough at the beginning, and now, you know, it's like second nature. All of a sudden, I catch myself slipping. I'm talking to my mom on the phone. She goes, "Oh man, you sound like a right Newfoundland." Man, I started the show when I was 20, and I'm 25 now. So for a good portion of my adult life, it's been every summer or fall or whatever it is here. And the memories that I made and the connections with all these people. I mean, with Mark, Malcolm, Claire, and Ben, especially, the family. Relationships and memories I'm going to take with me for life. The little stories, the everything that, you know, in the same way that Malcolm does now when he's like, "Yes, when I was 24 and I had just shot Clockwork Orange." I'm going to feel the same. I'm going to get older. I'm going to develop the British accent and go, "Yes, when I was 22 shooting Son of a Critch in Newfoundland." Man, he loves, when I first met him, he had a bit of the act up where he's like, "Yes." He is the sweetest man. He is a friggin' teddy, and he's happy to talk to everyone, and he loves it here. He loves it, adores it here. Yeah, so seeing it all, I think now it's starting to set in for everyone, and we're going, "Oh, shoot, like, the time is coming here." So it's just trying to soak up as much of it as we can. This place in this province has such a way of sneaking into your heart and, like, really, really making an impact. And when you're working with Mark, who knows so much about the history of Newfoundland and knows friggin' everybody, you can't help but pick up some of that stuff, have it sit with you, and it's just so rich in history and culture and everything. It's such a singular place. So lucky to be at.
1: Colton Gobo, I know it's only been 6 years. Forget honorary. You're definitely a Newfoundlander now.
0: Oh, come
1: and
0: on.
1: You, this is your home now. So we hope that you come back many times over the course of your career. Just be an old friend. And congratulations on the success of this career, tackling the mounting challenge of trying to play Mike Critch Jr. That you'll have to get some extra awards for that. Thanks so much for being part of the show, and best of luck everything from here on out.
0: Oh, come on, it's been a real pleasure. You can't keep me away from this place. I'll be back earliest I can be.
1: Colton Gobo portrays Mike Critch Jr. on the series Son of a Critch. They are wrapping up filming this week for their final season, and it airs in the fall.
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13: And here's your weather getting into Thursday. First, for St. John's, the metro area, the rest of the Avalon and Clarenville, rain and fog through the day today and a cool 8 degrees. More drizzle overnight, but Thursday's promising some sun and cloud and temperatures back up to 16. For central Newfoundland today, showers and a high of 11. Rain, drizzle, and fog overnight, but that'll make way for sun and cloud as well on Thursday, and we'll get to a high of 19 degrees. For the south coast today, it's showers and drizzle and a high of 12. Cloudy with some periods of drizzle overnight, and then sun and cloud back for Thursday and a high of 19 degrees. And for the west coast, the southwest coast and the northern peninsula, showers and drizzle as well and a high of just 13. Drizzle overnight, but sun and cloud back with us on Thursday and a high of 18.
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14: Now let's head over to the VOCM newsroom and check in on some of the top headlines this morning. Well, the Transportation Safety Board will release its report and recommendations on the Titan disaster today. That's one day before the three-year anniversary of the fatal implosion. The FFAW partnering with other agencies to launch a new three-year initiative to address the significant demographic challenge facing the inshore fishery. And St. John's native Luke Adam is hanging up his skates after 20 years of professional hockey. We'll have these topics and more for your next VOCM News, and that's coming up at 7 o'clock.
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13: Well, this day is Wednesday, the 17th of June. On this day in 1928, Amelia Earhart embarked on a transatlantic flight to Wales. She was a passenger and co-pilot in a plane piloted by Wilmer Stutz, but of course just 4 years later, she became the first woman to fly solo across the Atlantic. And in 1997, the NHL approved four cities to become NHL teams, Nashville and Atlanta, as well as Columbus and St. Paul, Minnesota. And celebrating a birthday today, in fact, his 79th birthday, it is Paul Young. He was just about everywhere for, I don't know, about 3 or 4 years during the 1980s. And this was the one that broke him in America and Canada, Wherever I Lay My Hat, a cover of an old Marvin Gaye tune here on your VOCM Mornings.

0: Paul Young having his 79th birthday today. Wherever I lay my hat, that's my home on your VOCM mornings, 6654. And we've been teased with sun over the last few days. That's just enough for kids and youth to have been seen out and about on their e-bikes or their scooters. Now, for kids, it's an opportunity to be mobile, feel free, but for some pedestrians and drivers, it's a moment to be nervous. But according to the Constabulary, it's also a moment to remember to be mindful of the rules of the road. So let's go on duty with the RNC. Constable Steph Myers joins me again. How are you, Constable Myers?
1: Doing well, thanks. How are you?
0: Not too bad. We've been blessed with a bit of sunshine over the last few days. Maybe not so much today, but you're starting to see a few scooters out there, some e-bikes. What's a common concern that the RNC often has with scooters and e-bikes on our public roads?
1: Yeah, for sure. I mean, schools are going to be out within the next couple of weeks, so we're going to see even more e-scooters, e-bikes, regular bikes all on our roadways. So certainly public safety, specifically for the kids on the roadways, that's our main concern. But we are seeing an increase in calls for service regarding e-scooters, e-bikes, and sometimes the improper use of those. So that's what we want to really drive home to the public, safe and responsible usage of these vehicles.
0: Now, as it relates to some, I guess, basic safety tips, I mean, what's a pretty good routine to have when it comes to getting on those e-scooters or e-bikes to hit the road?
1: Yeah, so first off, we want to ensure the purchasers, riders, and some mainly parents and guardians understand the capabilities of these machines. They can reach very high speeds. It's not like the, you know, typical bikes of our days. Mm-hmm. These machines can go quite fast. 0 to 50 within seconds. So depending on the make and model, check out the speeds that can be, reached on these bikes and e-scooters, and educate your kids when they're heading out to the roadways and the risks that come along with that. We want to make sure that everybody's, wearing helmets. That's the key. Helmets save lives. But again, we also want to talk about road safety. So stay visible, wear high-vis clothing, avoid distractions. So, have those conversations to not be on your phones while scooting about the neighborhoods too. And, road safety, obey traffic signs, signals, watch out for cars, and likewise, motorists need to be watching out for people using these machines on the roadways as well.
0: You kind of feel guilty if you're in the metal car, because you always feel like you're at fault if something were to happen. But at the same time, what's the responsibility for an e-scooter rider or an e-bike rider? What do they have to be conscious of when it comes to being on the road in terms of their own caution?
1: Yeah, so from a police perspective, again, public safety is key. Everyone has a responsibility to maintain safety on our roadways. We want people to understand that when you're driving these electric vehicles, there are consequences. So if there is an incident, there is a collision, or an investigation, we do have tools that we can lean on to address the unsafe operation of these vehicles. So if it's applicable, we can look at the Highway Traffic Act and issue summary offense tickets, the Criminal Code of Canada if there's, impaired driving concerns or something like that. So we want to make users aware that, there still are repercussions for driving these vehicles, especially given the speeds that they can reach.
0: What are the roles of parents if they've got kids that are on these things to make sure that they're raising that awareness with their kids as well?
1: Yeah, I mean, for enforcement purposes, again, our primary focus is on the safe and responsible use of these vehicles. We want to make sure that the parents and guardians who are purchasing these vehicles understand the capabilities of them. And likewise, we want the parents and guardians to have the chats with the children who are going to be riding them to make sure that they're doing it as safely as possible. So, with these speeds that the vehicles can reach, I have a 6-year-old daughter. She certainly wouldn't understand what 50 kilometers an hour means. Mm-hmm. But she'd have the capability to zoom around on the scooter with that. You don't need a license or anything to operate them. It's a lot of power going into little hands, and we want to make sure that both the children, the teens riding these, and the parents and guardians understand the responsibility that comes along with that. So again, depending on the make and model, have a look at the capabilities of the machine you're purchasing, and decide if it's the right fit for your child or for yourself, and have conversations about safety with the ones that are going to be using them.
0: Some of these speeds, too, can look and feel a lot different on an e-bike versus a quad or
1: absolutely,
0: something like that, right?
1: Yeah, when there's no seatbelt buckling you in and you're just, you know, scooting down the side of the road going 50 kilometers an hour, that's quite a difference if you're involved in, you know, something like a collision or, you know, if you hit a rock on the side of the road, it can have much bigger consequences than what it would if you're driving in a vehicle, like a typical car. So we want to make everyone aware that there are risks certainly involved with driving these, and we want everyone to have a safe and happy summer.
0: We got to end on a little tough love, I think. Let's talk about some of the implications or some of the consequences of e-bike use. Then, you know, if you're not careful, if you cause an accident, what's at stake?
1: So if something does fall under, God forbid, the Highway Traffic Act or the Criminal Code, you know, we can look at offenses such as speeding, racing, driving without due care and attention under the HTA. Under the criminal charges, you can face impaired driving charges, flight from police, operation while prohibited. So there are a number of things that the tools that the police have ready and available to use if need be. But again, we just want to enforce the safe operation of them and hopefully not have to lean into those tools as long as everyone abides by, you know, the safety that we're requesting.
0: So whether you're behind the wheel of an SUV or you're just scooting along electronically, a lot of the same rules of the road and consequences apply. And so as we get closer to the summer, as we get closer to a lot of kids back out on our roads, it's something to be mindful as drivers and as parents, and thankful that the Royal Newfoundland Constabulary is coming along to help us be mindful of these kinds of things. Once again, Constable Steph Myers joins us for another On Duty here on your VOCM Mornings. Constable Myers, always a great chat. Thanks so much for dropping in.
1: Thank you. And again, to the public, anyone wishing to report unsafe driving behaviors, certainly reach out to us at 729-8000 or call 911.
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3: At 7 o'clock, we have fog in Metro. Temperature is at 5. Good morning. I'm Sarah Strickland. A hiker is no worse for wear after spending most of the night out in the elements. RNC, along with members of the Rovers Ground Search and Rescue, were notified about an overdue hiker on the East Coast Trail just before 9 o'clock last night. The search began just before dark, and the hiker was located safe and sound around 3:45 this morning. Three men have been arrested in connection with a home invasion in the Rabbit Town area of St. John's. VOCM's Linda Swain has more.
4: RNC responded to a home in the neighborhood around 10:30 Monday evening. The residence had been vandalized, and the victims reported that three men had forced their way in and fled after assaulting and threatening the occupants. A second call was then received by police about a disturbance on Hamilton Avenue. Responding officers soon realized that the two matters were related, and three people were arrested. RNC say 18-year-old Suaid Alas, 21-year-old Kais Alas, and 29-year-old Ibrahim Alas are all facing charges including break and enter with intent, assault, possession of a weapon for a dangerous purpose, two counts of damage to property, and two counts of uttering threats. They were held in custody to appear in court. Linda Swain, VOCM, Local News Now.
3: A 26-year-old man is facing charges after a traffic stop resulted in the seizure of cannabis, drug paraphernalia, and a firearm. Holyrood RCMP pulled a pickup over Saturday afternoon for a missing side mirror. Police say the driver showed signs of impairment and was taken into custody without incident. A search of the vehicle resulted in the seizure of a quantity of improperly stored dried cannabis, drug paraphernalia, and an unsecured rifle and ammunition. The driver was released to appear in court in September on charges of impaired driving and unsafe storage of a firearm. A 36-year-old found himself in trouble with the law again after a dispute outside a dwelling unit in the Center City area yesterday. RNC was called about two men airing their grievances for all to hear around 2 o'clock. One of the men, who was showing signs of intoxication, was under a court-imposed order prohibiting him from possessing or drinking alcohol. He was taken into custody and charged accordingly. Canada's new Bail and Sentencing Reform Act is now law, imposing stricter bail conditions and tougher sentences on a range of serious criminal activity. Justice Minister Sean Fraser says the new legislation is designed to make communities safer. Fraser was asked about the impact that tougher sentencing will have on already overcrowded prisons.
5: But when it comes to incarceration, that is a decision that provincial governments are going to have to make. But keep in mind, the goal with these strengthened reforms in the short term certainly is to address very real challenges when it comes to public safety, the rate of crime that we've seen that we hope to take down, and are seeing some positive trends in that direction, by the way. But the long-term vision is not to incarcerate more people. It's to prevent crime from happening that demands incarceration in the first place.
3: A local tech blogger says online safety has to be an ongoing conversation between parents and their children. Kevin Andrews was responding to an RNC warning about the activity of online extremist group 764, which recently targeted a local child. The group recruits children by contacting them through popular gaming platforms like Roblox and Minecraft. Once they establish trust, they have the child or young person move to message apps like Discord, where the conversation often turns darker. Members of the group then coerce and threaten young people to self-harm, harm pets, or even kill themselves. Andrews told the Tim Powers Show that there are ways that parents can monitor their child's online activities without having to hover over them all day.
6: You can use parental controls on your phone and your device, on the computer as well, because a lot of kids use the computer as well. And you can make accounts private when possible. I know a lot of these social media apps, you can make them private, so it cuts out a lot of the people who you don't know. Turning off direct messaging from strangers, mm-hmm. and keeping these devices updated as well. So that would sort of be my level one. My level two is, again, supervision. Mm-hmm.
3: There's been another drop at the pumps this morning. Gas is down 3 cents a liter. Diesel on the island drops by 5.8 cents and 4.4 cents in Labrador West. Furnace oil decreases by 5 cents per liter. Stove oil in Lab West is down by 3.4 cents. The province is seeking intervener status at a hearing on the designation of Marine Atlantic as an essential service. Unifor, which argues that the designation is out of date, has applied to the Canada Industrial Relations Board to determine what services, if any, should be maintained in the event of a strike. Premier Tony Wakeham says the province respects the collective bargaining process, but says Marine Atlantic is a vital link to the island, and reducing service to 3 days a week would have a significant impact on residents.
7: Not just a ferry service, it's our Trans-Canada Highway. And what I would say to you and your listeners, if the rest of Canada were told that their Trans-Canada Highway was going to be closed potentially 4 days a week, and it would only be open 3 days a week, I am sure that there would be chaos through the entire country. And that's exactly what's being proposed here.
3: The Transportation Safety Board will release its report and recommendations on the Titan disaster today, one day before the 3-year anniversary of the fatal implosion. The incident, which occurred during the submersible's descent to view the wreck of the Titanic, claimed the lives of 5 people. A massive international search was launched when communication was lost on June 18th, 2023. The wreck of the submersible was eventually located on the ocean floor. The debris and remains were recovered and returned to St. John's, from where the Titan had been towed out to sea by the Polar Prince only days earlier. The TSB's report and 6 recommendations will be released this morning. VOCM News will have the latest as it becomes available. 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
8: In a world where health and safety, security and peace of mind always seem to be under assault, where hope seems elusive and joy out of reach, can an old story stand the test of time? The answer is yes. The truth of God's love and restoration remains the same, yesterday, today, and forever. 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
9: Though he had no formal musical training, French Newfoundlander and fiddler Emile Benoit is one of our most renowned and revered artists. He picked up the fiddle at age 12. That same year, he began to learn English and went on to compose music, receive multiple awards, and tour many parts of the world. He was also a gifted storyteller and performer, and was even the subject of a doctoral thesis at the University of California. On top of all of that, he was a father, husband, farmer, fisherman, and veritable jack of all trades. Emile Benoit, one of the many treasured artists of our history.
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11: Good Wednesday morning. Still dealing with the fog here in the metro area. I always turn on the headlights or running lights so other drivers can see us a little bit easier. It's a mix of wet and dry conditions across the island. Looks like that misty fog is starting to lift in the Cornerbrook region. We've got slowdowns. Yes, we do. Of course, the big one in and around the metro area is Portugal Cove Road, a major's path. A lot of work happening there. They're putting in a giant culvert right across Portugal Cove Road, and a lot of lanes are feeding into just one when you go through the lights. So zipper merging, hugely important. Just let someone in. You know what I mean? Why not? Unless you're late, then maybe leaving early is the right way to go. I can't do it. I can never leave early, I tell you. We've got Columbus Drive at Waterford Bridge Road overpass, and slowdowns on the highway there near Fox Trap Access Road, and out in Witless Bay, Lower Pond River Bridge, which everybody there calls Lower Pond Bridge, is seeing some maintenance work. That's your VOCM traffic. I'm Jerry Lynn Mackey.
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3: St. John's Metro, rest of the Avalon and Clarenville, rain and fog for today, easterly winds 30 and a high of 8, drizzle, fog patches for tonight, low of plus 5. Then tomorrow, sun and cloud with a high of 16. Central Newfoundland, showers, fog patches today. Easterly winds at 30, high of 11. RDF tonight, a low of 8. Sun and cloud tomorrow, high of 19. South Coast, showers or drizzle today. Easterly winds 30, high of 12. Cloudy with periods of drizzle for tonight. Fog patches, low of 7. Sun and cloud for tomorrow, high of 19. And the West Coast, Southwest Coast, the Northern Peninsula, showers or drizzle for today, a high of 13. Cloudy with drizzle tonight, a low of 7, and sun and cloud for tomorrow with a high of 18. Right now in St. John's, we have fog, the temperature's at 5, winds around 30 over at the airport. I'll be back with all the news of the day at 7:45 for VOCM News. I'm Sarah Strickland.
2: Your VOCM Mornings with Jerry Lynn Mackey and Russell Bowers.
11: Jazz hands.
0: 11 minutes after 7. Good morning. How are you?
11: Wonderful. How are you?
0: Oh, you know, just dancing up a storm here this morning.
11: Right.
0: And we have got a big hour in front of us. Although I must say, we start things off in a bit of a smelly direction.
11: Yeah, it's a rotten situation. We're going to check in with St. Mary's Mayor Steve Ryan. They're going to get those fish vats cleaned up this summer.
0: Premier Tony Wakeham is seeking intervener status in the Marine Atlantic labor dispute. We'll find out more about that.
11: And provincial government launching a major review and or study of the cloverleaf here in the metro area. We're going to check in with Transportation Minister Barry Petten on that.
0: All that and much more still to come. Bit of an interesting day for fans of hockey, by the way. Hockey night in Canada.
11: Gone. Never
0: no
11: again. CBC lost the rights to NHL hockey. Is that, or they're no longer?
0: They lost the rights 20 years ago.
11: Right. Sportsnet has it. Yeah.
0: Sportsnet's had it for the last 20 years. But Hockey Night in Canada has been broadcast on CBC, even though it's a Rogers property.
11: Right.
0: But what they've done now is that Hockey Night in Canada, no more on CBC. So they'll have to find something to put on Saturday nights.
11: Like, I saw some people on Twitter saying that, like, that's a huge audience that CBC will now be missing out on. But hockey fans are watching hockey like 24/7, 7 days a week, whenever you want. It's on demand now.
0: Yeah, and the thing is that, like, hockey, I mean, you can counter program it, right? Only, like, 2 million people watch Hockey Night in Canada, which is not that much, and there's 40 million people in this country, so you got to think...
11: They're getting it elsewhere.
0: There's 2 million people watching the games
11: on Saturday
0: night. Oh, I know,
11: but that's not very many, considering how many people are in the country.
0: Yeah, so that means there's 38 million people who could watch something else. Yep. So, you know, they could probably find something to put on there.
11: I blame the streaming platforms, Russell.
0: 2 million people watch hockey, period.
11: Yeah, but TV is no longer an event. You know what I mean? Families aren't sitting down and watching anything together. Everybody's got their own screen in front of them.
0: Absolutely.
11: Sin.
0: All right. Well, our question of the day is concerning things of a, well, you know, let me just find it here now, actually, in terms of legislation. There's been a lot of people in this province calling for this. Do you think new federal legislation imposing stricter bail conditions and tougher sentences will have an impact on crime rates? And you can say yes or no to that at VOCM.com. That's our question of the day today. Do you think new federal legislation imposing stricter bail conditions and tougher sentences will have an impact on crime rates?
11: 14 minutes past 7 o'clock. Well, for a quarter of a century, the town of St. Mary's has been living with an unbearable neighbor. When the Atlantic Seafood Sauce Company abandoned its factory in the community decades ago, it left behind over 100 vats of fermenting fish sauce. The situation went from bad to worse this past winter when a severe storm tore open the decaying building, exposing the rotting contents to the elements. But after years of fighting for government support, the town is finally getting some relief. A $1.7 million contract has been officially awarded to clear out the site this summer. Joining me now to talk about the long-awaited cleanup, it is St. Mary's Mayor Steve Ryan. Good morning to you, Mayor Ryan.
12: Good morning to you.
11: Thank you so much for joining us. I know your town's been dealing with this abandoned factory for 25 years, but can you just describe, can you tell us how bad is the smell and the current state of the building, especially after, you know, this storm last winter tore the wall right off it?
12: Yeah, the building is in really bad shape. Like I said, we just have a temporary wall put up to hold up the structure so that we could get in and do the work. That was put up by a professional company and done by all the standards, and everything there is good. And like I said, it's only temporary. We don't have a wall. She's totally exposed. And the smell, I was outside yesterday. The smell wasn't bad yesterday because the way the wind is prevailing. We find that in September and October is the worst time for the smell there. Like I said, we're hoping to get this project on the move now within the next couple of weeks. The school closes next week. And we're just waiting. The town itself is waiting on just have our lawyer look over the contract as a part of the procedure. And hopefully by the end of the week, we're going to have a kickoff meeting with both our consultant and the company that's going to do the cleanup.
11: Wow. So we are almost there. Of course, 110 vats of fermented capelin still sitting inside with products spilled over onto the floor as well. Mayor Ryan, do you know exactly what the process will be to safely remove that much rotten liquid from the site?
12: Yeah, the process is going to be first. We're going to clean up the floor and that, and it's going to be chalked. I have some concern with other residents they have concerns, which is rightfully so. They hear us on the media, but it's going to be transported in properly sealed trucks, just like you see trucks on the go that pump sewage and septic. You'll never smell them, so it's going to be the same thing. We have a lot of loads. It's going to be trucks. It's going to be well over 200 trips, 200 to 300 estimators. And we're going to mix it. It's going to be no liquid transport. It's going to be all solid. So the product's going to be diluted. It's going to be mixed with peat moss, which should cut back on the smell also. But I think the biggest issue with smell is going to be on the site of St. Mary's, where they're doing the mixing with the peat moss. And I'd like to reassure the residents of Sunnyside, too, that this has been done properly and it's going to be brought to your approved site and properly disposed of. We will never, as a town, put this on another town. I'm going to reassure the residents there, too, that this has been done properly. And if you have any concerns, please reach out to me. I'll definitely talk to anybody.
11: And do you or anyone, you know, that you represent in your community of St. Mary's, do you have any worries that as the remediation of this site takes place, there's going to be probably a smell hanging in the air throughout the summer?
12: Yeah, this is a concern, but like we said, we have it here for a long while now. And I think the residents are really understanding that they'll put up with anything now to get this looked after and get it out of our town and properly disposed of once and for all.
11: Yeah, that completely makes sense, Mayor. Have you been given a timeline of like how many truckloads this is going to take and how long it will last?
12: Yeah, actually longer than I thought. I thought it'd be a pretty quicker process, but We're looking at it's going to run up until September before it is done properly. There's a lot of mixing to be done. There's over 5 trailer loads of peat moss to be brought into our town to be mixed to dilute the liquids. And we're looking at upwards first or second week of September before it's done. If we get started within the next 2 weeks, it's a long process.
11: And, of course, for years, the federal government pointed fingers at the provincial and vice versa. But now the province has stepped up with $1.7 million, a contract to get this done. What was your reaction when you finally got the official word that the cleanup was a go?
12: On two fronts. First, when we got this was with the previous government. And when the new government came in, I was kind of worried because I said, they might forget this. But anyway, the present government today and Minister Tibbs are after being exceptional. I can't thank them enough, and they're after there for us. They're only a phone call away, which I can never ask for any better than what the government's after doing for us. But the federal government on another part, I don't want to get into that because it kind of riles me up, but they're after not helping one bit. And they had a lot to do with this building going there in 1990. And they had a lot to do with it being shut down. And I think they could have helped us out a bit more. They could have had our backs. But to delay this process over the years, and like I said, 7 years ago, they found out that this product was deadly to fish at the time. They'd done a test, and they never told us or the province. And now I have bad feelings with the federal government towards this project, but the province has actually been exceptional.
11: Wow, that's at least there's that. And Mayor Ryan, now I'm looking way far into the future, but I got to ask, when it's all cleared away, come the fall, hopefully, what's the ultimate vision for that piece of waterfront property in St. Mary's?
12: We're, like we say, we have a few tire kickers already. It's a big location right on the water. And like I said, all the concrete is going to be left there, the footy. It's over 20,000 square foot building. And we're hoping that we could draw some other business in there and hopefully put something back there that's going to provide some income for the town. That's a good case scenario. Worst case scenario, it just stays like it is.
11: At least it won't smell anymore.
12: That's right. We'll have a lovely beach with 20,000 square feet of concrete on it. That's okay with us.
11: Yeah, nothing wrong with that. Well, St. Mary's Mayor Steve Ryan, thank you so much for taking time to speak with me this morning about this.
12: Thank you very much. Hopefully next time he speaks, it's going to be all cleaned up.
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19: Lands and Meadows, at the tip of Newfoundland's northern peninsula, is the remains of an 11th century Viking settlement and the first known evidence of the European presence in North America. Norse expeditions sailed from Greenland and landed here, building a small encampment of wood-framed peat turf buildings similar to those found in Norse Greenland and Iceland. Lands and Meadows National Historic Site, a UNESCO World Heritage Site since 1978, is the only authenticated Norse site in North America.
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0: And here's your weather getting into Thursday. First, for St. John's, the metro area, the rest of the Avalon and Clarenville, rain and fog through the day today at a cool 8 degrees. More drizzle overnight, but Thursday's promising some sun and cloud and temperatures back up to 16. For central Newfoundland today, showers and a high of 11. Rain, drizzle and fog overnight, but that'll make way for sun and cloud as well on Thursday, and we'll get to a high of 19 degrees. For the south coast today, it's showers and drizzle and a high of 12. Cloudy with some periods of drizzle overnight, and then sun and cloud back for Thursday and a high of 19 degrees. And for the west coast, the southwest coast and the northern peninsula, showers and drizzle as well and a high of just 13. Drizzle overnight, but sun and cloud back with us on Thursday and a high of 18.
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11: Now let's head over to the VOCM newsroom and check in on some of our top headlines this morning. The province is seeking intervener status, at a hearing on the designation of Marine Atlantic as an essential service. Three men have been arrested in connection with a home invasion in the Rabbit Town area of St. John's. And local tech blogger says online safety has to be an ongoing conversation between parents and their children. We'll have these topics and more for your next VOCM News, and that's the Major Cast coming to you at 7:45.
0: 7:27 on the program now, and the province is seeking that intervener status at a hearing on the designation of Marine Atlantic as an essential service. Unifor argues that the designation's out of date and has applied to have the Canadian Industrial Relations Board determine what services, if any, should be maintained in the event of a strike. Premier Tony Wakeham spoke with VOCM's Linda Swain about this.
7: First of all, let me say that, you know, the provincial government certainly respects the collective bargaining process that's underway between Marine Atlantic and Unifor, but, you know, it is concerning, very concerning, that the corporation's longstanding designation as an essential service could be reconsidered by the Canada Industrial Relations Board and the application ahead of it. So we wanted to make sure that they heard our case and some of the concerns that we're hearing from people all over Newfoundland and Labrador. And one of those is, of course, the whole constitutional piece. When we consider Marine Atlantic, it's not just a ferry service. It's our Trans-Canada Highway. And what I would say to you and your listeners, if the rest of Canada were told that their Trans-Canada Highway was going to be closed potentially 4 days a week, and it would only be open 3 days a week, I am sure that there would be chaos through the entire country. And that's exactly what's being proposed here if this action is successful, that Marine Atlantic has indicated that they would reduce the Port of Bass to North Sydney service down to 3 days a week, and the Argentia service would be canceled. And that's not something that this province can sustain in terms of the why we need that service.
4: Well, you just touched on it there, but are we not protected under the terms of union and the Canadian Constitution?
7: Well, that's exactly why. I mean, we're seeking intervenor status on this. This is an essential service, and we can't have any kind of a slowdown in this service. I would argue, if anything, that the service needs to be expanded. And when you think about the interruptions and what could happen, when you think about people's health and well-being, essential goods like food and medical supplies and situations around that, as we pointed out, the majority of pharmaceutical products arrive in the province through ground transportation and temperature-regulated trucks. When we think about the 100,000 commercial units that cross annually transporting goods between Newfoundland and Labrador. When you think of our seafood industry and the amount of seafood products that are shipped out through Marine Atlantic, when you think about our food security, there are so many impacts here, and I haven't even mentioned the impact on tourism and businesses throughout Newfoundland and Labrador that would see significant impacts if this ferry service was reduced.
4: Well, there's only two ways in and out. It's by water or by air. Is this a realistic argument that this designation could, in fact, change?
7: Well, I hope it's not. I hope that it will continue on with its current essential service designation as it currently exists. And, we intend to be there if it does go before the courts to put forward our arguments as to why it has to stay the same. And, that's part of the rest of the stuff that we have done. You know, I've had conversations with the Minister of Finance, and I've written the other ministers and the Prime Minister about this, and I think they understand the seriousness of this, and I hope that Marine Atlantic and the government and their employees can get back to the table and get this resolved.
0: That's the Premier Tony Wakeham speaking with VOCM's Linda Swain about the issue around Marine Atlantic's labor dispute. The province is seeking intervener status on the designation of Marine Atlantic as an essential service, which is currently being heard by the Canada Industrial Relations Board. It is 7:32.
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26: Located at the highest point of Signal Hill, overlooking the city and the ocean, Cabot Tower began construction in 1898 to commemorate Queen Victoria's Diamond Jubilee and the 400th anniversary of John Cabot's discovery of Newfoundland. It was primarily used for flag signaling until 1958. Although now one of the most recognizable symbols of our province, its construction was not well supported since most of St. John's had burned in 1892. Cabot Tower is now the center of the Signal Hill National Historic Site of Canada, a proud symbol of our province.
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11: Now let's head over to the VOCM newsroom and check in on some of our top headlines this morning. Transportation and Safety Board will release its report and recommendations on the Titan disaster today, one day before the three-year anniversary of the fatal implosion. The FFAW has partnered with other organizations and associations to launch a three-year initiative to address the significant demographic challenge facing the inshore fishery. And St. John's native Luke Adam is hanging up his skates after 20 years of professional hockey. Russell.
0: And also making news headlines this morning, a media advocacy group says the end of NHL broadcasts on CBC television raises questions about public access to Canadian culture. And in the United States, the recent Stanley Cup playoffs was the most watched on record. And this is the final and third day of the G7 summit underway in France. More details coming up in about 8 minutes here on your VOCM Mornings.
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0: Both directions at the Waterford Bridge Road overpass, and the big one is at Portugal Cove Road and Major's Path. A lot of work happening there. Zipper merging, so important. That's your VOCM traffic. I'm Jerry Lynn Mackey.
1: Now let's get a look at what's going on in weather today, and to get a little help with that, Mike Vandenberg is at the Gander Weather Office of Environment Canada, and he speaks with Jerry Lynn about what we can expect through the day today.
2: It's a very similar story right from Avalon up the northeast coast of the Northern Peninsula, where we can expect off and on showers or periods of drizzle throughout the day. As you get towards southwestern Newfoundland, it'll just be kind of patchy drizzle with the occasional showers, but basically everybody's going to be a bit damp today. And then things will start to pull out tonight into tomorrow morning right across the island. So we expect that by and large precipitation will be ending tomorrow morning, and then pretty much everywhere across the island we can expect a mix of sun and cloud by the afternoon, including the northern Avalon. Temperatures are going to range today somewhere from about 7 degrees along parts of the coast to perhaps the low teens inland. For the Avalon, both halves of the Avalon, temperatures are going to be a little closer to the cooler side, so around 8 to 10 degrees today. But tomorrow, once the cloud starts to clear out, temperatures will bounce back. Back into the upper teens for the vast majority of people across the island. Tomorrow, the northern Avalon, we can expect highs into the around 16 degrees, but again, closer to about 11 or 12 along parts of the coast. And then as you get towards central, could be pushing 20 degrees for some areas like Deer Lake, Buchans, Millertown, that sort of area. But so tomorrow is definitely looking like the nicer day between today and tomorrow, that's for sure.
1: That is Mike Vandenberg, meteorologist with the Gander Weather Office of Environment Canada. Give us an update on what's going on with our weather through the day today.
0: Well, if you're commute in the metro region, if you're doing that, you already know how frustrating it is navigating Pitt's Memorial Drive and the Trans-Canada Highway. Well, to tackle the growing gridlock, the provincial government has launched a big two-phase traffic study, the largest of its kind since the 1970s. Now, the review will look at everything from adding new highway lanes to completely redesigning the notorious Cloverleaf Overpass. Joining us now to talk about the plan to get traffic moving safely and efficiently, it is the Minister of Transportation and Infrastructure, Barry Petten. Good morning to you, Minister.
3: Good morning, Jerry Lynn. How are you?
0: Wonderful. Now, let's get down to the brass tacks. Tell me why you decided to do this two-phase study, especially now.
3: There were a lot of questions, a lot of concerns that, you know, I constantly raised. I saw them myself, actually, and you see these new bottlenecks occurring. I mean, one in particular is not the Cloverleaf, but on the Outering Road, you see where Team Guzhou enters onto the Outering Road. It's a new issue evolved over the last year or so, but when you come out in the morning, I commute, of course, from CBS, and I've run into it almost every morning during the rush hour. It's a very real bottleneck. You get the bottleneck in Paradise. The Cloverleaf, obviously. I mean, I've come that using that Cloverleaf for a long, long time. And plus, there's other areas out, like in CBS, which it all originates. This is a metro area problem, really. St. John's, Mount Pearl, Paradise, CBS, most, you know, in that area that feed most of this congestion. So this issue has been raised. I know during the last election, there was a road that was promised in Paradise. It's something that we're seriously looking at. So I guess it became a multitude of things that we were starting looking at, and it was too much to say put a lane here, build a road there, change this or change that. You needed a bigger overall picture. So I felt that the probably most appropriate thing to do would be a comprehensive traffic study, which is what we're doing now. And then your decisions will be based more on data, on facts, and you get a better picture, because we all got individual ideas, and you can't just keep running and, you know, doing a hodgepodge. Basically, you need to do it in a more comprehensive manner. And hopefully, when you do things like these, this is a multi-year planning phase. It's meant to be, you know, for a futuristic, and we're not getting any, you know, less population. The metro area is growing out, you know, rapidly over the last number of years. So I think it was, you know, we just felt it was the right time. I thought it was, it would help us guide our decisions into the future.
0: Minister Petten, are we looking at a major highway expansion, do you think, as a result of this study, or what do you expect to come out of this?
3: And one area in particular, there's been a lot of in the town of Paradise, have made

0: you know, a lot of representation on this. This is that road from Paradise tying to the Nethering Road that was promised. They looked at Cloverleaf in there. That's going to be part of the study. We know there's issues in there. We get issues in down in Paradise when it comes on to under the peacekeepers, the Eldering Road. When you come off Eldering Road on the Tops Road, that's a major congestion. You know, so it's gridlock most days. They're real pressure points, and you know, I know my own district, CBS. I get a lot of over the years been constantly occurring. Why is peacekeepers not four lanes as opposed to two lanes? And it's fair, all fair points, but this should guide us into making those decisions. But I think people can expect some in the coming, you know, future coming years. I think we have no choice but to make some major upgrades. What they will be, will hopefully be driven and guided by the study.
1: Yeah, are you basically saying that folks in Paradise could potentially see some relief and Peacekeepers Way could expand?
0: That's what we wanted to report, because we can all individually, people in Paris tell me that road is necessary, people see us telling me peacekeepers and people in Mount Pearl, so that's why it became based on the study. So whatever the study comes back with, and we accept the study and we feel like that it's something that we can consider, I think it'll be a lot driven by the study. So that's why it's important to have this piece of work done, and then we can review it and have a look and make decisions based on that. That to me is the most the most rational way of doing it. And I think you'd make better decisions based on good data.
1: Yeah, you got to have the data. Once the study is finished, the actual construction is going to have a big price tag, maybe. So is the government fully prepared to fund these major infrastructure overhauls once the recommendations come in? Are you going to follow the recommendations is what I want to know.
0: Yeah, well, it all be driven by budget, of course. Right? But we have a fairly substantial budget right now in our roads. Several hundred million, because there's a lot of road work. Now, that still will continue on if people get the roads paved. But there's various other programs we're looking at now. The federal government are very eager to get money out the door and infrastructure funding. So there's lots, there's programs there we could visit. There's the Bill Canada Strong Fund that's been, we've not officially signed on, but we will be. And there's other infrastructure funding that's available. So I'm sure we would talk to the federal government if we'd done anything major, and try to find some, cost share dollars and, to help with the national grid, because, roads are safe. Our Safer Communities platform, Safer Roads was a big part of that platform. Mm-hmm. And this is, something that's very important to us as an administration. So I think there are avenues there. We could find the money, we could find partner with the money. The federal government would be the optimum way. But, some of these things comes with growth, and these things need to happen, and It's a matter of just growing. We haven't done no major expense, I think, since the Eldering Road in the metro area, in any major note. So, we probably wouldn't have to go to that route deep, to that extreme. We'd go something less. But sometimes this addition of one lane can make a huge difference in traffic flow. So sometimes it doesn't take as much as people may think.
1: Right.
0: But in a more, in a reasonable manner, and the study should provide that for us.
1: All right. Well, we are short on time now, but Minister Barry Petten, I thank you so much for joining us to discuss this.
0: Thank you. Thanks for having me.
1: Transportation and Infrastructure Minister Barry Petten.
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4: At 7:47, we have fog in the metro region. Temperature is at 5. Good morning. I'm Sarah Strickland. In our news, 3 men have been arrested in connection with a home invasion in the Rabbittown area of St. John's. There's been another drop at the pumps this morning, and
5: if the rest of Canada were told that their Trans-Canada Highway was going to be closed potentially 4 days a week, I am sure that there would be chaos through the entire country.
4: The province is seeking intervener status at a hearing on the designation of Marine Atlantic as an essential service. And in international news, it's the third and final day of the G7 summit in France. Plus, we'll take a look at traffic, weather, the VOCM question of the day. But first, in our news, a hiker is no worse for wear after spending most of the night out in the elements. RNC, along with members of the Rovers Ground Search and Rescue, were notified about an overdue hiker on the East Coast Trail just before 9 o'clock last night. The search began just before dark, and the hiker was located safe and sound around 3:45 this morning. Canada's new Bail and Sentencing Reform Act is now law, imposing stricter bail conditions and tougher sentences on a range of serious criminal activity. Justice Minister Sean Fraser says the new legislation is designed to make communities safer.
6: In addition to those new laws that will strengthen Canada's criminal code, we're also doing more to support those on the front line. Sometimes that means putting new legislative tools in the hands of law enforcement so they can keep pace with changing practices of criminals to ensure that they can combat crime and promote public safety in the modern age. But it also includes supporting organizations on the ground, including women's organizations that support women and children who are fleeing violence that need access to certain social services in order to help rebuild their lives or to be receiving the care that they so desperately need.
4: Fraser was asked about the impact that tougher sentencing will have on already overcrowded prisons.
6: But when it comes to incarceration, that is a decision that provincial governments are going to have to make. But keep in mind, the goal with these strengthened reforms in the short term, certainly, is to address very real challenges when it comes to public safety, the rate of crime that we've seen that we hope to take down, and are seeing some positive trends in that direction, by the way. But the long-term vision is not to incarcerate more people. It's to prevent crime from happening that demands incarceration in the first place.
4: Three men have been arrested in connection with a home invasion in the Rabbitown area of St. John's. VOCM's Linda Swain reports.
1: RNC responded to a home in the neighborhood around 10:30 Monday evening. The residence had been vandalized, and the victims reported that three men had forced their way in and fled after assaulting and threatening the occupants. A second call was then received by police about a disturbance on Hamilton Avenue. Responding officers soon realized that the two matters were related, and three people were arrested. RNC say 18-year-old Suaid Alas, 21-year-old Kais Alas, and 29-year-old Ibrahim Alas are all facing charges including break and enter with intent, assault, possession of a weapon for a dangerous purpose, two counts of damage to property, and two counts of uttering threats. They were held in custody to appear in court. Linda Swain, VOCM, Local News Now.
4: A 36-year-old found himself in trouble with the law again after a dispute outside a dwelling unit in the Center City area yesterday. RNC was called about two men airing their grievances for all to hear around 2 o'clock. One of the men, who was showing signs of intoxication, was under a court-imposed order prohibiting him from possessing or drinking alcohol. He was taken into custody and charged accordingly. A 26-year-old man is facing charges after a traffic stop that resulted in the seizure of cannabis, drug paraphernalia, and a firearm. Holyrood RCMP pulled over a pickup truck on Saturday afternoon for a missing side mirror. Police say the driver showed signs of impairment and was taken into custody without incident. A search of the vehicle resulted in the seizure of a quantity of improperly stored dried cannabis, drug paraphernalia, and an unsecured rifle and ammunition. The driver was released to appear in court in September on charges of impaired driving and unsafe storage of a firearm. A local tech blogger says online safety has to be an ongoing conversation between parents and their children. Kevin Andrews was responding to an RNC warning about the activity of online extremist group 764, which recently targeted a local child. The group recruits children by contacting them through popular gaming platforms like Roblox and Minecraft. Once they establish trust, they have the child or young person move to message apps like Discord, where the conversation often turns darker. Members of the group then coerce and threaten young people to self-harm, harm pets, or even kill themselves. Andrews told the Tim Powers Show that there are ways that parents can monitor their child's online activities without having to hover over them all day.
7: You can use parental controls on your phone, on your device, on the computer as well, because a lot of kids use the computer as well. And, you know, you can make accounts private when possible. I know a lot of these social media apps you can make them private, so it cuts out a lot of the people who you don't know. Turning off direct messaging from strangers, mm-hmm. and keeping these devices updated as well. So that would sort of be my level one. My level two is, again, supervision. Mm-hmm.
4: Meanwhile, local schools have reached out to parents and guardians about online extremist groups and violent online activities involving young people in this province. NL Schools issued a memo advising of warning signs that could signal that a child or young person has been targeted. They include new online friends or networks that they seem infatuated with or that they are scared of. Another sign to watch for is anonymous gifts, items, or money being delivered to your home, gaming currency, or other virtual items. NL Schools also says to watch for an interest in gore, disasters, self-harm, suicide, or true crime content. Writing in blood or what appears to be blood, and kids spending more time on the internet unsupervised or alone in their room. Parents are also urged to tell their children never to give out any personal information and to make sure they understand what constitutes appropriate and inappropriate material. There's been another drop at the pumps this morning. Gas is down 3 cents a liter. Diesel on the island drops by 5.8 cents and 4.4 cents in Labrador West. Furnace oil decreases by 5 cents per liter. Stove oil in Lab West is down by 3.4 cents. The province is seeking intervener status at a hearing on the designation of Marine Atlantic as an essential service. Unifor, which argues that the designation is out of date, has applied to the Canada Industrial Relations Board to determine what services, if any, should be maintained in the event of a strike. Premier Tony Wakeham says the province respects the collective bargaining process, but says Marine Atlantic is a vital link to the island, and reducing service to 3 days a week would have a significant impact on residents.
5: Not just a ferry service. It's our Trans-Canada Highway. And what I would say to you and your listeners, if the rest of Canada were told that their Trans-Canada Highway was going to be closed potentially 4 days a week, and it would only be open 3 days a week, I am sure that there would be chaos through the entire country. And that's exactly what's being proposed here.
4: The Transportation Safety Board will release its report and recommendations on the Titan disaster today, 1 day before the 3-year anniversary of the fatal implosion. The incident, which occurred during the submersible's descent to view the wreck of the Titanic, claimed the lives of 5 people. A massive international search was launched when communication was lost on June 18, 2023. The wreck of the submersible was eventually located on the ocean floor. The debris and remains were recovered and returned to St. John's from where the Titan had been towed out to sea by the Polar Prince only days earlier. The TSB's report and 6 recommendations will be released this morning. VOCM News will have the latest as soon as it becomes available. Many Newfoundlanders and Labradorians shook their heads in disbelief following a recent stunt off the coast of Twillingate. Canadian high diver and social media personality Molly Carlson recently dove off the edge of an iceberg grounded near Twillingate and into the frigid water below as part of a Red Bull challenge. Icebergs, which are notoriously dangerous, can founder, break, or turn over with little to no notice. Those in boats are frequently warned to keep a safe distance from them. The superintendent of Maritime Search and Rescue with the Canadian Coast Guard, Phil Walker, says they were aware of the stunt. Carlson had an entourage with her to ensure her safety, but he discourages anyone from trying a similar stunt.
8: I think folks who live in those areas of Newfoundland who see those icebergs know full well, whether it's listening to your parents or just experience in life, that you shouldn't be doing those things. And we can't stop them from doing those type of things. It's not our sort of mandate to do that, but even the selection of the iceberg is my understanding not to justify what they did, but they chose one that was grounded and not moving around and as a means to get her up there. But we definitely not want folks to do that or try and mimic that situation. It may not end well.
4: Toronto Police Chief Myron Demkew says investigators have linked multiple shootings, including one at the U.S. consulate in March, to multi-layered gun-for-hire networks that have also targeted synagogues in the city. Lisa Laporte has the story.
9: A veteran Toronto police officer was killed last week during a raid linked to several shooting investigations. Chief Superintendent Joe Matthews says the suspect remains in hospital.
10: We allege that Nicholas Bennett, 19 years of age, of Toronto, shot and killed Toronto Police Service Constable Mark Pinizzotto. He will be charged with first-degree murder.
9: Meantime, investigators are searching for another suspect.
10: During the execution of our search warrants on June 11th, we did not find 19-year-old Zara Jabi. He is outstanding and wanted in connection with the shooting at the U.S. consulate.
9: Jabi is believed to be armed and dangerous. Lisa Laporte, The Canadian Press, Toronto.
4: Security for World Cup games in the United States includes a watch for drones. Here's ABC's Sophie Flay.
11: Law enforcement is on alert for attack drones as the World Cup games play out across the country. A White House official tells ABC News the U.S. will have counter-drone technology at all 78 matches in the U.S., including the ability to jam drones to stop them from moving. The FBI has already seized 35 recreational drones near World Cup venues in Miami and Atlanta.
4: The third and final day of the G7 summit is underway in France. Prime Minister Mark Carney took reporters' questions today at a gathering that comes as trade talks between Canada and the U.S. remain tense. Carney says he gave President Donald Trump a present for his 80th birthday, but didn't specify what the gift was.
12: Wish him a happy birthday. He's very pleased. I did give him a present and he likes it a lot.
13: What was the present?
4: A media advocacy group says the end of NHL broadcasts on CBC television raises questions about public access to Canadian culture. Friends of Canadian Media is calling on policymakers to consider rules to prevent major cultural and sporting events from moving exclusively behind paywalls. Sportsnet and the CBC announced that NHL broadcasts will not return to the public broadcaster next season, ending a nearly 75-year run. Taking a look at the VOCM question of the day for Wednesday, June 17th. Do you think new federal legislation imposing stricter bail conditions and tougher sentences will have an impact on crime rates? Yes or no? Head over to VOCM.com and weigh in on the question of the day. Time now, just coming up on 8 o'clock. Up next, your VOCM traffic and weather forecast.
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1: Good Wednesday morning. We still have the thick, heavy fog in and around the Northeast Avalon. I turn on the headlights just so other vehicles can see me a little bit better. And slowing it down, too, that will give you more reaction time should something jump out or something happen anyway, unexpectedly. It's still a bit misty in Cornerbrook, but it seems to be lifting there. And wet roads are really kind of the story of the morning for most areas. Slowdowns happening on Portugal Cove Road right now at Major's Path. A lot of work in that area. Columbus Drive, some delays for drivers at Waterford Bridge Road overpass. And out on the highway near Fox Trap Access Road, too, there's a bit of work there, so you do have to slow it down. Crews are in the area. Whitliss Bay, Lower Pond Bridge is down to one lane in both directions. I think they got a temporary traffic light there, too, but that's a slowdown for people coming out of Whitliss Bay or going in. That's your VOCM traffic. I'm Jerry Lynn Mackey.
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4: St. John's Metro, rest of the Avalon and Clarenville, rain and fog today, easterly winds at 30 and a high of 8. Drizzle, fog patches tonight, low of plus 5. And tomorrow, sun and cloud with a high of 16. Central Newfoundland, showers today, fog patches, easterly winds at 30 and a high of 11. RDF tonight, a low of 8. Sun and cloud tomorrow, high of 19. South Coast, showers or drizzle today, easterlies 30 and a high of 12. Cloudy with periods of drizzle for tonight, fog patches, low of 7. Sun and cloud tomorrow with a high of 19. And the West Coast, Southwest Coast, the Northern Peninsula, showers or drizzle for today, high of 13. Cloudy with drizzle tonight, low of 7. Sun and cloud tomorrow with a high of 18. Right now in St. John's, it is foggy out there. You need your headlights out there this morning. Temperature is at 5. Back with an update at 8:30 for VOCM News. I'm Sarah Strickland.
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1: 3 minutes past 8 o'clock on this foggy Wednesday morning in and around these parts. Good morning to you, Russell.
16: Good morning, Jerry Lynn.
1: Well, we have a busy hour ahead of us for sure with lots of different topics to cover, but I'm on the construction beat this morning, so yes. We're going to be checking in with Heavy Civil Association Executive Director Chris Mulcahy. Just looking at, it's not really summer, but it's definitely construction season, right?
16: Absolutely. Meanwhile, we'll meet the actor who has been part of the Critch family on television, at least, for the last 6 years. And it seems that being in Newfoundland has left an indelible impression upon young Colton Gobo. All that and much more still to come.
1: Yeah, summer in Newfoundland and Labrador means the return of orange cones, detours, and heavy equipment. The construction season is officially underway right across the island. Crews are hitting the highways and municipalities to tackle some major infrastructure projects everywhere. But as the industry ramps up for a busy time of year, contractors are still navigating ongoing challenges like labor shortages and fluctuating material costs. Joining me now to have a chat about the season ahead, road safety, and the state of the industry, it's Chris Mulcahy, Executive Director of the Heavy Civil Association of this province. Good morning to you, Chris.
17: Morning.
1: Great to have you on the show, Chris. Of course, the season is officially in full swing. What does the overall pipeline of work look like for your members right across the island this summer?
17: Well, the construction season is certainly underway. Our members are active, you know, in roads, water, sewer, quarry, and other infrastructure projects in every region of the province. And there has been an earlier release of tenders, especially on the road side, which has helped contractors mobilize sooner and plan more effectively for the season. As always, we're not just focused on this year's projects, but on maintaining a predictable pipeline of work that allows companies to invest, you know, in people, equipment, and long-term growth.
1: We constantly hear about shortages in the skilled trades. Are contractors struggling to find enough workers and heavy equipment operators to staff these projects right now?
17: Yeah, workforce availability is definitely one of the biggest challenges facing the industry. There continues to be a strong demand. The good news is we as an association and industry were working on some solutions. And we recently launched our Heavy Civil Workforce Development Program to help introduce more people to careers in the sector and create additional pathways into the industry. And we've had two cohorts go through already, and we've got another one coming up in a couple weeks, actually.
1: And, of course, something that has really infiltrated every sector is inflation. So how are fluctuating materials and fuel costs impacting the ability for folks to bid or to complete some of the major jobs that are on the go?
17: Contractors are great at adapting, but inflation, cost volatilities, definitely a significant concern. You know, you have fuel, equipment, parts, insurance, labor, construction materials, they've all increased substantially over the last several years. And when you see companies, you know, they're bidding on projects month in advance, uncertainty creates risk. That's why it's so important that stable procurement practices, realistic project timelines, and predictable project delivery are important for both industry and taxpayers.
1: And of course, I talk a lot about it in traffic that, you know, watch out for crew members that are out working on our roadways. What's your message for drivers, though? I think it's better to hear it from you, someone who's representing the industry. What do drivers need to know as they're going through these active construction zones?
17: My message is simple, and it was even to my kids when we were driving through a construction zone out to Butterpot a couple of weeks ago. Just slow down, pay attention. The people working in construction zones are someone's parents, spouse, children, friends, or neighbors. And workers, when they go to work every day, they're focused on doing a great job, but they also need to ensure that they're getting home safely to their families. So reduce speeds, following traffic control personnel, you know, eliminating distractions, and giving workers space can make a tremendous difference. A few extra seconds in your commute is definitely something that is worth having in order to put somebody, you know, that they could get home safely at the end of the day.
1: And of course, we have, you know, aging infrastructure right across the province. But what's the current level of government investment when it comes to actually keeping pace with the infrastructure deficit that we're facing here?
17: There is significant investment in infrastructure. We're on the tail end of the $1.4 billion roads plan, and we recognize the commitment government's made. However, infrastructure needs continue to grow as assets and replacement costs increase. And the challenge isn't simply maintaining today's networks. It's addressing decades of accumulated infrastructure requirements. From our perspective, you know, it's important that continued long-term investment and multi-year planning is critical. And if we're going to keep pace with these needs, that planning, it needs to be front and center.
1: As we wrap it up here, Chris, how important is the heavy civil construction season, I guess, in the overall economic health of Newfoundland and Labrador?
17: It's foundational to the province's economy. Every road, bridge, water system, quarry, port, industrial development, and resource projects, they all depend on that infrastructure. The work our members perform supports thousands of direct and indirect jobs. It creates economic activity in communities throughout the province, and it provides the infrastructure that allows other industries to operate and grow. So strong infrastructure investment isn't just construction spending, really. It's an investment in the province's long-term economic competitiveness. I think I would like to mention, just to bring back up again, we do have our third cohort of students. If there is anyone interested, it's fully funded by the association. The next cohort starts on the 25th of June. And also echo my message again about slowing down in construction zones. We have our Cones Out campaign currently running right now, and you may hear the ads on the radio, but it's extremely important when you are going through those construction zones, slow down and be alert.
1: That's a great message, and it's great to catch up with you, Chris Mulcahy, Executive Director of the Heavy Civil Association of this province. Thank you for joining me.
17: Thank you, and have a great day.
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1: All right, let's head over to VOCM.com and just give you a quick reminder of our question of the day for today. That is Wednesday, the 17th of June. We're asking you about this new federal legislation that's imposing stricter bail conditions and tougher sentences. Do you think that's going to have an impact on crime rates? It is a yes or no option at VOCM.com. Over to you, Russ.
16: All right, 11 minutes after 8 o'clock now. Over the last 6 years, TV viewers around the world have been visiting with the Critch family in St. John's. The CBC series Son of a Critch has become an international success with distribution throughout North America and Europe. It follows a fictionalized life of VOCM's legendary reporter Mike Critch and his family. Comedian Mark Critch plays his father, and Hollywood megastar Malcolm McDowell has been portraying the grandfather in the series. Now, Mark's older brother, Mike, has been portrayed by actor Colton Gobo. In reality, many of us know that Mike Campbell of K-Rock grew up as Mike Critch Jr. So what's the challenge of playing a real-life character? Colton Gobo joins me here on your VOCM Mornings to explain. Good morning, Colton. How are you?
18: I'm good, sir. How are you doing?
16: Not too bad. I feel like I'm talking to the boss here this morning because, of course, you have been playing Mike Critch, a junior, on the program on Son of a Critch. Sometimes, you know, when an actor is portraying a real-life character, sometimes they have access to that character. What's a secret about Mike Critch Jr. that you've noticed, that you've really put into this characterization?
18: I've been waiting for someone. So, first season out, Mike and I went out for a bite, and I was, you know, straight out of theater school, so I was like, I'm going to go and study him. I'm going to see, you know, what he does. And then I went, okay, all right, figured it out, sure. One secret that I've realized, this guy loves gum. He's chewing gum all the time. And so I have thrown that into a couple, and it's like not a big thing, not chewing it obnoxiously or anything, but that's just a little thing that I've picked up from him that I'm like, okay, at the radio station, I'll be chewing some gum.
16: I have a gum on my desk, and it disappears slowly but surely every day. It's the boss.
18: You used to have a gum on the desk. Yeah.
16: Tell me about this journey for you. I mean, this is the last season, but what's it meant to you at this point in your life and your career?
18: It's meant the world, really and truly. 6 years, 5 seasons. This is the longest I've ever worked on anything. To be able to do it here with the people that we're doing it with is nothing short of a gift, man, for everyone. And it's crazy through the years learning how small the island really is and how everyone's connected. So very first time here, my cab driver picks me up from the airport and he's like, oh, what are you doing here? I'm like, oh, I'm working on a show. It's called Son of a Critch. First person I interact with, he goes, yes, why, I know it was Mike. Yeah, I went to school with Mike back in the day. Yes, we went to high school together. It was the show has meant so much, man. It's given me a place. I feel like Newfoundland is home now, that when I came here this year, people didn't say welcome back, they said welcome home. And that was just a sense of the community of this place and, you know, how kind and sweet and hilarious and talented these people are. Like, it is immense.
16: Unless you're on Broadway or the London's West End, I mean, being an actor means moving.
18: Yes.
16: Means, you know, you're not always going to get a set job in New York or Los Angeles. What does it mean when a place that you're working can feel like home, that you are comfortable where you're working?
18: Oh, it reflects in the work, I have to say. Like, I mean, to be comfortable here, to know going out and having supper with people and doing the thing and knowing the lay of the land, it makes you feel more comfortable and taking that into work. And we have people on the crew and obviously the cast who've been there since day one. So going in, I know a lot of people say, you know, about shows and about movies, oh, we're a big family. But we truly are, like, with family suppers, with, you know, knowing what's going on in people's lives, gives it a real sense of comfortability. And that carries through into the acting. Like, you get to do something, you're comfortable enough to do something that might be wrong, and then also comfortable enough to hear, yeah, no, I don't think that's right. I wanted to try something. Very, very lucky.
16: Newfoundland is a place, of course, with distinct words and dialogue and accents, linguistic shortcuts that we all know. As someone who's still very much a sponge, if I can say that, because you're young, you're soaking all this stuff up.
18: Well, thank you.
16: What aspects of your time here do you think will be with you, no matter where you go and what you do?
18: The word deadly has made its way into my vocabulary full time. And every time I land here, and for maybe a month or two after, the accent comes out a little bit. Like, it was so tough at the beginning, and now, you know, it's like second nature. All of a sudden, I catch myself slipping. I'm talking to my mom on the phone. She goes, oh, man, you sound like a right Newfoundlander. Man, I started the show when I was 20, and I'm 25 now. So for a good portion of my adult life, it's been every summer or fall or whatever it is here. And the memories that I made and the connections with all these people. I mean, with Mark, Malcolm, Claire, and Ben, especially, the family. Relationships and memories I'm going to take with me for life. The little stories, the everything that, you know, in the same way that Malcolm does now when he's like, yes, when I was 24 and I had just shot Clockwork Orange, I'm going to feel the same. I'm going to get older. I'm going to develop the British accent and go, yes, when I was 22 shooting Son of a Critch in Newfoundland. Man, he loves, when I first met him, he had a bit of the act up where he's like, yes, He is the sweetest man. He is a friggin' teddy, and he's happy to talk to everyone, and he loves it here. He loves it, adores it here. Yeah, so seeing it all, I think now it's starting to set in for everyone, and we're going, oh, shoot, like, the time is coming here. So it's just trying to soak up as much of it as we can. This place in this province has such a way of sneaking into your heart and, like, really, really making an impact. And when you're working with Mark, who knows so much about the history of Newfoundland and knows friggin' everybody, you can't help but pick up some of that stuff, have it sit with you, and it's just so rich in history and culture and everything. It's such a singular place. So lucky to be at.
16: Colton Gobo, I know it's only been 6 years. Forget honorary. You're definitely a Newfoundlander now.
18: Oh, come
16: and
18: on.
16: You, this is your home now. So we hope that you come back many times over the course of your career. Just be an old friend. And congratulations on the success of this career, tackling the mounting challenge of trying to play Mike Critch Jr. That you'll have to get some extra awards for that. Thanks so much for being part of the show. And best of luck, everything from here on out.
18: Oh, come on. It's been a real pleasure. You can't keep me away from this place. I'll be back earliest I can be.
16: Actor Colton Gobo stars in Son of a Critch. It's on CBC television. You can catch up to it, the whole series on CBC Gem, but they're wrapping up filming this week in and around St. John's, and then the series returns for its final season in the fall in October. It's 17 minutes after 8 o'clock.
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16: And here's your weather getting into Thursday. First, for St. John's, the metro area, the rest of the Avalon and Clarenville, rain and fog through the day today and a cool 8 degrees. More drizzle overnight, but Thursday's promising some sun and cloud and temperatures back up to 16. For central Newfoundland today, showers and a high of 11. Rain, drizzle, and fog overnight, but that'll make way for sun and cloud as well on Thursday, and we'll get to a high of 19 degrees. For the south coast today, it's showers and drizzle and a high of 12. Cloudy with some periods of drizzle overnight, and then sun and cloud back for Thursday and a high of 19 degrees. And for the west coast, the southwest coast and the northern peninsula, showers and drizzle as well and a high of just 13. Drizzle overnight, but sun and cloud back with us on Thursday and a high of 18.
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1: Now let's head over to the VOCM newsroom and have a look at some of the top headlines this morning. The province is seeking intervener status at a hearing on the designation of Marine Atlantic as an essential service. Three men have been arrested in connection with a home invasion in the Rabbit Town area of St. John's. And local tech blogger Kevin Andrews says, look, online safety has to be an ongoing conversation between parents and their children. We'll have these topics and more for your next VOCM News, and that's coming up at 8:30.
16: It's 8:23. It's been a busy morning here on the show, and one of the things that people have been in touch with us about is our question of the day. The question is, do you think new federal legislation imposing stricter bail conditions and tougher sentences will have an impact on crime rates? We've been inviting you to vote on that this morning, and we've gotten a couple of text messages, and one listener said, no, a thief is going to steal anyway, no matter what the consequences. And one other listener said that it's going to be interesting from a statistic point of view. They say it'll be, of course, it will reduce incidents of crime simply because the people who are now held in custody aren't going to be out doing repeat offenses, or at least for some of that time period. The question might better be, will it act as a deterrent for others? Because statistically, it will reduce crime if criminals are in jail. We also asked, we were talking earlier this morning with Constable Steph Myers of the Royal Newfoundland Constabulary, and we were talking about e-bikes and scooters and a lot of safety issues that are can go along with riding them. And one listener said, my concern with e-bikes and scooters is the fact that they can ride along the roadways going along with traffic, and they're not required to carry insurance for the damage they may cause to other people or vehicles, or even to themselves if they're responsible for carrying a or causing a collision. So that's a big concern there. Another thing we talked about earlier this morning, myself and Jerry Lynn were talking about the fact that the NHL on CBC is ending. No more Hockey Night in Canada, no more playoffs on Hockey Night in Canada or on CBC generally. It'll be strictly behind a paywall at Sportsnet. So what's that going to do? And one listener said, I haven't watched NHL on CBC in years. My provider, Bell, offers a high-definition channel, offer a high-definition channel for CBC. So I just watch the same game on Sportsnet. In 2026, who watches hockey in standard definition? So they're clearly got quality on their mind, Brian Callahan. Brian Callahan joining me this morning from the Open Line Studios. Hi, Brian.
6: Hey, Russell, how are you?
16: Yeah, you know, it's funny, 75 years of Hockey Night in Canada, but the nostalgia we have for it is the Hockey Night in Canada of 40 years ago, I think.
6: Yeah, it was the Hockey Night in Canada, and before that, it was, you're waiting around, it was Tommy Hunter, and then yes. It was Wayne and Schuster after that, and maybe even the Muppet Show in between, and so yep. Those three shows would tee you up for Hockey Night in Canada, and you'd plank yourself down in front of the 50-foot-sized box. with legs
16: that weighed 400 pounds.
6: Yeah, those are good days, but yeah, I mean, look, the time definitely has passed for this kind of, you know, one night a game a week. It just,
16: it's just seven nights a week, sometimes twice a night. And one thing that people may not know is that CBC got no advertising revenue over the last 15 years that they've been carrying the Sportsnet games. All the advertising revenue was going to Sportsnet. So, you know, maybe at least now they can charge for some ads on Saturday nights.
6: And as we've said before, and I've said before, the answer to all your questions is money. You know, this is about rights. This is about advertising, as you said. It's about gambling. It's about everything that has to do with money and making a profit. Interestingly enough, while they're going to, you know, do away, CBC won't televise Hockey Night in Canada anymore. They are diving into the Canadian Elite Basketball League. They're going to show like some 70 games this season on CBC TV and GEM. Interestingly enough, right? Yeah. So, you know, away goes Hockey Night in Canada, but they're going to dive right into the Canadian Elite Basketball League. So,
16: and the Professional Women's Hockey League is also running some games on CBC. So, you know, it'll be interesting to see. There's 38, I guess, like a good night for Hockey Night in Canada is 2 million people watching. Mm. Maybe it gets to three if it's Montreal, Toronto.
6: Yeah.
16: So that leaves about 37 million people in this country who are doing anything else.
6: Yeah, well, we know the push is on for American eyes anyway, so the American viewers is where they're really trying to pick up the slack, and that explains all the expansion, and on it goes.
16: On a more serious note, we've got a major report coming today.
6: Yeah, around 11:30 our time, as we've been reporting, and as all media have been reporting, we know this. This is tomorrow will be 3 years to the day that the Titan submersible explode. Well, the catastrophic implosion, of course, we call it. So, disaster, of course, that claimed five lives. It feels so much like still, Russell, a bit of a dream, you know, that it that actually happened. And it happened right here on our shores. And the international media were here. And it was just a race against time. All of that feels like I read a book about this sometime. But it actually happened right before our very eyes. And I was at some of the news conferences. It was just stunning that this... The eyes of the world were on us, you know, as we raced against time to try to save them, found out afterwards that there was no chance of saving them. So, yeah, absolutely. And don't, not to be, of course, you mentioned there as well, on top of that, and that's about 11:30 our time, the details. Of course, we know that the U.S. National Transportation Safety Board and U.S. Coast Guard have already issued their reports last year. Talking about the inadequate engineering and the rigorous testing that was bypassed and the critically flawed, you know, the culture of safety that was flawed. Also, you mentioned the bail reform, and we're going to get into that as well, too. You know, the key aspects, obviously, for that, for the main one that jumps right off the page, I mean, they've been talking about this for a while, is the reverse onus, right? I mean, innocence till proven guilty at a bail hearing. Usually the Crown has to prove why you should not be released. And this is a big part of this one. It's going to be on the defendant and the defense lawyer to prove why they shouldn't or why they should be released. And that's not usually the way it goes. It's usually the onus is the other way. But the other thing that, and we've put in a call to the justice minister, the local provincial justice minister, to see how we'll handle this. But the thing that jumps out to me is capacity in the jails. I mean, in lockup, in the holding cells at provincial court, and at the HMP and other correctional facilities across province, they're at max. We know that. They're sleeping in the gyms down at HMP, at the gym. So where do you put them if we're going to retain, like, or have more people on remand or incarcerated pending trial? And we know what the Jordan issues have been raised of late. Another case, I believe, now in the West Coast has been subject to the Jordan. That's going to be tossed. So, there's a lot of meat on that bone, and we can talk about the bail reforms, of course, that are now law from federal government, as well as you said, the Titan, and anything else people want to talk about, the lines are open.
16: Yeah, indeed. That's what the federal government are going to have to step up to do to help the provinces with, is that, you know, it's fine, we'll keep them in jail longer, but we still have to have somewhere to put them, and right now we just don't.
6: Yeah.
16: All right, yes, as Brian said, the lines will be open in 30 minutes, so get ready to call. Brian Callahan, open line, ready for business at 9 o'clock here on your VOCM mornings. The news is next at 8:30.
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4: At 8:30, we have fog in St. John's. Temperature is at 5. Good morning. I'm Sarah Strickland. Canada's new Bail and Sentencing Reform Act is now law, imposing stricter bail conditions and tougher sentences on a range of serious criminal activity. Justice Minister Sean Fraser says the new legislation is designed to make communities safer.
7: In addition to those new laws that will strengthen Canada's criminal code, we're also doing more to support those on the front line. Sometimes that means putting new legislative tools in the hands of law enforcement so they can keep pace with changing practices of criminals to ensure that they can combat crime and promote public safety in the modern age. But it also includes supporting organizations on the ground, including women's organizations that support women and children who are fleeing violence that need access to certain social services in order to help rebuild their lives or to be receiving the care that they so desperately need.
4: Fraser was asked about the impact that tougher sentencing will have on already overcrowded prisons.
7: But when it comes to incarceration, that is a decision that provincial governments are going to have to make. But keep in mind, the goal with these strengthened reforms in the short term, certainly, is to address very real challenges when it comes to public safety, the rate of crime that we've seen that we hope to take down, and are seeing some positive trends in that direction, by the way. But the long-term vision is not to incarcerate more people. It's to prevent crime from happening that demands incarceration in the first place.
4: A hiker is no worse for wear after spending most of the night out in the elements. RNC, along with members of the Rovers Ground Search and Rescue, were notified about an overdue hiker on the East Coast Trail just before 9 o'clock last night. The search began just before dark, and the hiker was located safe and sound around 3:45 this morning. The Transportation Safety Board will release its report and recommendations on the Titan disaster today, one day before the three-year anniversary of the fatal implosion. The incident, which occurred during the submersible's descent to view the wreck of the Titanic, claimed the lives of five people. A massive international search was launched when communication was lost on June 18, 2023. The wreck of the submersible was eventually located on the ocean floor. The debris and remains were recovered and returned to St. John's, from where the Titan had been towed out to sea by the Polar Prince only days earlier. The TSB's report and six recommendations will be released this morning. VOCM News will have the latest as soon as it becomes available. There's been another drop at the pumps this morning. Gas is down 3 cents a liter. Diesel on the island drops by 5.8 cents and 4.4 cents in Labrador West. Furnace oil decreases by 5 cents per liter. Stove oil in Lab West is down by 3.4 cents. Up next, your VOCM traffic and weather forecast.
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1: Good Wednesday morning. I'm starting to see slowdowns now. If you're traveling eastbound on the Outer Ring Road, you might be caught up in it already. It is at the Thorburn Road exit, just past it actually, and heading towards the Team Guzhou turnoff or interchange. Also, if you're on Team Guzhou and you're trying to get up onto that eastbound lane on the Outer Ring, you're at a standstill right now. More standstills happening at the intersection of Portugal Cove Road and Major's Path. And like when you're coming off the Outer Ring Road and you're trying to get up towards the airport, like traffic is backed up right onto that ramp now. So, I mean, don't forget to let people in where you can, because it's basically four lanes all squeezing down into one lane to get through the lights at Major's Path. So, you know, be kind to your neighbor, right? Don't forget. It's still going to be tangly no matter who you're letting in. All right, we also have some delays for drivers mounting now on Columbus Drive, and that is at Waterford Bridge Road overpass. Looking out on the highway, there's a little delay there for drivers at the Fox Trap Access Road. That that interchange there. And if you're coming into the Cloverleaf from Conception Bay South, you got to wait ahead of you. That's your VOCM traffic. I'm Jerry Lynn Mackey.
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4: St. John's Metro, rest of the Avalon and Clarenville, rain and fog for today. Easterly winds at 30 and a high of 8. Drizzle for tonight, some fog patches, low of plus 5. Sun and cloud tomorrow, high of 16. For central Newfoundland, showers today, fog patches, easterly winds 30, high of 11. RDF tonight in a low of 8, and tomorrow, sun and cloud with a high of 19. South coast, showers or drizzle today, easterly winds around 30 and a high of 12. Cloudy this evening, periods of drizzle, fog patches, and a low of 7. And for tomorrow, sun and cloud, a high of 19. For the west coast, southwest coast, northern peninsula, showers or drizzle today, high of 13, cloudy with drizzle tonight, low of 7, sun and cloud tomorrow, and a high of 18. Right now in St. John's, we have fog. The temperature is at 5. Back with an update just before 9 o'clock for VOCM News. I'm Sarah Strickland.
1: 23 minutes to 9 o'clock now, and yeah, that fog is hanging in there on the northeast Avalon this morning. Let's talk about this. The federal government's latest fishery decisions are drawing heavy fire from marine scientists. Fisheries Minister Joanne Thompson has increased the commercial quota for northern cod to 59,000 tons while rolling over the quota for capelin, the cod's primary food source. Oceana Canada is warning that these moves ignore scientific warnings, prioritize short-term catches, and put the long-term recovery of both the species

0: percent that is set aside for NAFO countries, so the North Atlantic Fisheries Organization. And then there's also more fish being taken out of the water, you know, for the critically important food fishery, which has now been opened up to 7 days a week. So, you know, there are...
1: Oh, we have lost Jack. I know the sound of a dropped call when I hear it. Now, we will certainly try and get Jack back on with us in short order. In the meantime, I can mention that there's slowdowns happening for drivers right now throughout the city. Seems to be tangly there on the Outer Ring Road eastbound. If you're on Team Guzhou Highway and you're trying to get up onto the Outer Ring Road, you're going to bring up solid there. Other slowdowns affecting drivers in the Carwood Estates area right now, if you're trying to move along Topsail Road coming out of Paradise. Of course, it's a regular slowdown for drivers there trying to connect onto the Outer Ring Road. I don't know what's going on in the Cloverleaf, but I am seeing traffic is stopped as you're heading in there from like the CBS area. So if you know what's happening there, get in touch, let me know.
2: All right, we'll try and connect with Jack in just a few moments, just having a little trouble getting through on the line there. But while we try to reconnect him, let's check in on what the premier has been saying about Marine Atlantic. And the province is seeking intervener status as it relates to a hearing for the Canadian Industrial Relations Board. There's a hearing on the designation of Marine Atlantic as an essential service. Unifor is arguing the designation is out of date, and they want the board to determine what services, if any, should be maintained in the event of labor action. Premier Tony Wakeham spoke with VOCM's Linda Swain about this, and here's what the premier had to say about this issue.
3: First of all, let me say that, you know, the provincial government certainly respects the collective bargaining process that's underway between Marine Atlantic and Unifor, but, you know, it is concerning, very concerning, that the corporation's longstanding designation as an essential service could be reconsidered by the Canada Industrial Relations Board and the application ahead of it. So we wanted to make sure that they heard our case and some of the concerns that we're having, hearing from people all over Newfoundland and Labrador. And one of those is, of course, the whole constitutional piece. When we consider Marine Atlantic, it's not just a ferry service. It's our Trans-Canada Highway. And what I would say to you and your listeners, if the rest of Canada were told that their Trans-Canada Highway was going to be closed potentially 4 days a week, and it would only be open 3 days a week, I am sure that there would be chaos through the entire country. And that's exactly what's being proposed here if this action is successful, that Marine Atlantic has indicated that they would reduce the Port of Bass to North Sydney service down to 3 days a week, and the Argentia service would be canceled. And that's not something that this province can sustain in terms of the why we need that service.
4: Well, you just touched on it there, but are we not protected under the terms of union and the Canadian Constitution?
3: Well, that's exactly why. I mean, we're seeking intervener status on this. This is an essential service, and we can't have any kind of a slowdown in this service. I would argue, if anything, that the service needs to be expanded. And when you think about the interruptions and what could happen, when you think about people's health and well-being, essential goods like food and medical supplies and situations around that, as we pointed out, the majority of pharmaceutical products arrive in the province through ground transportation and temperature-regulated trucks. When we think about the 100,000 commercial units that cross annually transporting goods between Newfoundland and Labrador. When you think of our seafood industry and the amount of seafood products that are shipped out through Marine Atlantic, when you think about our food security, there are so many impacts here, and I haven't even mentioned the impact on tourism and businesses throughout Newfoundland and Labrador that would see significant impacts if this ferry service was reduced.
4: Well, there's only two ways in and out. It's by water or by air. Is this a realistic argument that this designation could, in fact, change?
3: Well, I hope it's not. I hope that

0: that it will continue on with its current service, essential service designation as it currently exists. And, you know, we intend to be there if it does go before the courts to put forward our arguments as to why it has to stay the same. And, you know, that's part of the rest of the stuff that we have done. You know, I've had conversations with the Minister of Finance, and I've written the other ministers and the Prime Minister about this, and I think they understand the seriousness of this. And I hope that Marine Atlantic and the government and their employees can get back to the table and get this resolved.
1: That's the Premier Tony Wakeham speaking with VOCM's Linda Swain. The province is seeking intervener status at a hearing on the designation of Marine Atlantic as an essential service. It's 8:44.
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9: 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On July 8, 1892, in the late afternoon, a small stable fire quickly spread throughout the streets of St. John's. Within hours, most of St. John's had been destroyed, resulting in $13 million in property damage, equal to over $300 million today, and leaving 11,000 people homeless. This fire would be known as a Great Fire of 1892 and led to the first hiring of paid firefighters in St. John's and the creation of a mixed fire and police force. Discover other amazing stories of Newfoundland and Labrador history right here.
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1: And here's your weather getting into Thursday. First, for St. John's, the metro area, the rest of the Avalon and Clarenville, rain and fog through the day today and a cool 8 degrees. More drizzle overnight, but Thursday's promising some sun and cloud and temperatures back up to 16. For central Newfoundland today, showers and a high of 11. Rain, drizzle, and fog overnight, but that'll make way for sun and cloud as well on Thursday, and we'll get to a high of 19 degrees. For the south coast today, it's showers and drizzle and a high of 12. Cloudy with some periods of drizzle overnight, and then sun and cloud back for Thursday and a high of 19 degrees. And for the west coast, the southwest coast and the northern peninsula, showers and drizzle as well and a high of just 13. Drizzle overnight, but sun and cloud back with us on Thursday and a high of 18.
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12: All right, now, where were we? Oh, yes. Marine scientists are slamming Ottawa's latest fisheries decisions. Oceanic Canada warning that increasing the northern cod quota while freezing the capelin catch ignores science and it threatens the recovery of both species. Marine scientist Jack Daly is back on the line with us to have a chat about some of the risks ahead. Hello, Jack. Welcome back.
13: Hey, Jerry Lynn. Sorry about that.
12: No worries at all. So, yeah, you've strongly criticized this move to roll over on the capelin quota, specifically targeting the roe-bearing females. Why is this practice so damaging to the long-term health of the stock?
13: You know, this practice is so damaging because, you know, we're taking the fish out of the water that cod rely on. And not only are we taking it out of the water, we're actually targeting the next generation. So it's one thing, you know, to fish some fish stocks at higher levels, but to fish them just to target the eggs is really, you know, kind of mismanagement 101. And we're deeply concerned because it is the primary food source, not only for northern cod, but for all the other ground fish out there.
12: I know Oceana is claiming that DFO is kind of shifting rebuilding benchmarks and downplaying warning signs like low productivity. Jack, do you feel the federal government is actively ignoring its own science just to appease industry?
13: You know, the federal government is in a hard position. It's one that I don't think anyone envies right now. But, you know, when we look at the science, we can see that, you know, if we allow this stock to rebuild to kind of the previous assessment of what was healthy, we could actually have far larger quotas. We could avoid what is happening right now, which is a huge fight over allocation, over some groups thinking that they're not getting enough while other groups are getting more. And so, you know, we really see one of the best solutions in fisheries management overall is to rebuild stocks to be firmly healthy and to be firmly healthy for years to come.
12: Right. I know Oceana has been calling for a precautionary ecosystem-based approach. What practical steps does DFO need to take right now to ensure these fisheries survive for future generations?
13: Yeah, I mean, the most practical step that DFO can take is to remove politics from decision-making. You know, when we have politics in the decision-making, we quickly move on from what the science says and move on to, you know, how much fish can be taken out of the water, how much fish the large seafood processors want. When we just look at the basic ecology, if we want cod to rebuild, you know, we're 35 years after the original moratorium. Why don't we stop harvesting its primary food source? Why don't we let cod rebuild so there are multiple age classes, that there's a really robust stock to take from? Now, Oceana, you know, we're not calling for no fishing. We're actually calling for almost 30,000 tons. You know, that's a lot of fish that can be taken out sustainably. The challenge is when you let that number rise to 65,000, things start to look a little hairy.
12: Jack Daly, marine scientist with Oceana Canada. It's always great to get your perspective on these different decisions from the Fed and the DFO, and I thank you for your time.
13: Thanks so much, Jerry Lynn. Have a great day.
12: Same to you. That is Jack Daly joining us. And well, we are just about at that time where we hand things over to Sarah Strickland for your news. I'll be back with a look at traffic. Sarah will return with the weather. And then Brian Callahan kicks off VOCM Open Line at 9 o'clock.
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16: 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And on Canada Day, July 1st, celebrate with Amanda Dowden, Keith Coombs, and Moe's Butt starting at 9 p.m. Great music, great company, and everyone is welcome at the Carbonaire Legion. 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
19: 5 to 9, we have some light drizzle and fog in Metro. Temperature is at 5, winds around 40 at the airport. Good morning, I'm Sarah Strickland. A hiker is no worse for wear after spending most of the night out in the elements. RNC, along with members of the Rovers Ground Search and Rescue, were notified about an overdue hiker on the East Coast Trail just before 9 o'clock last night. The search began just before dark, and the hiker was located safe and sound around 3:45 this morning. There's been another drop at the pumps this morning. Gas is down 3 cents a liter. Diesel on the island drops by 5.8 cents and 4.4 cents in Labrador West. Furnace oil decreases by 5 cents per liter. Stove oil in Lab West is down 3.4 cents. The Transportation Safety Board will release its report and recommendations on the Titan disaster today, one day before the three-year anniversary of the fatal implosion. The incident, which occurred during the submersible's descent to view the wreck of the Titanic, claimed the lives of 5 people. A massive international search was launched when communication was lost on June 18, 2023. The wreck of the submersible was eventually located on the ocean floor. The debris and remains were recovered and returned to St. John's from where the Titan had been towed out to sea by the Polar Prince only days earlier. The TSB's report and 6 recommendations will be released this morning. VOCM News will have the latest as soon as it becomes available. Up next, your VOCM traffic and weather forecast.
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12: Good Wednesday morning. Still with the fog in the metro region. Lights on, that's a must in these conditions, and slowing it down, never a bad idea. It's a mixed bag of conditions across the island, but I think rain will be the story of the morning, so be ready for that if you're not already seeing it. I'm seeing slowdowns, major slowdowns, at Portugal Cove Road and Major's Path. A lot of work happening there. You have to squeeze into one lane, and it's backing right out onto the ramps now, so patience required there for sure. Or finding your way around it. Like I've heard Russell mention, like Thorburn Road might be a way if you're coming off of like Belle Island Ferry. Also seeing slowdowns at Columbus Drive and Waterford Bridge Road overpass out on the Trans-Canada Highway. There's a bit of a delay there for drivers near Fox Trap Access Road. Whitless Bay has Lower Pond Bridge up for some construction work. And right now, like if you're coming out of CBS and you're heading into the Cloverleaf, there is a slowdown. Google Maps is saying it's an accident, but I can't trust that. But there's definitely a delay there for drivers. That's your VOCM traffic. I'm Jerry Lynn Mackey.
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19: St. John's Metro, rest of the Avalon and Clarenville, rain and fog today with easterly winds at 30 and a high of 8. Drizzle for tonight, fog patches, low of plus 5. Sun and cloud tomorrow, high of 16. Central Newfoundland, showers today, fog patches, easterlies 30, high of 11. RDF tonight, a low of 8. And sun and cloud tomorrow with a high of 19. South Coast, showers or drizzle today. Easterly winds 30, high of 12. Cloudy this evening with periods of drizzle. Fog patches, low of 7. Sun and cloud tomorrow and a high of 19. For the West Coast, Southwest Coast, Northern Peninsula, showers or drizzle today. A high of 13. Cloudy with some drizzle for tonight. Low of 7 and sun and cloud tomorrow with a high of 18. Right now in St. John's, light drizzle and fog. Temperature is at 5. Back with an update at 10 o'clock for VOCM News. I'm Sarah Strickland.
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3: Good Wednesday morning, everyone, and welcome to the program. Welcome to Open Line. Brian Callahan, as the big voice says, with you, along with the producer of the show, David Williams, and the numbers to call to get on the air in the St. John's metro area, 709-273-5211. Long distance, 1-888-590-VOCM. That's 8626. And we, of course, will take your emails and get to them as lickety-split as we can. And I say good morning. It's not really. It's pretty gross, actually. She's a gray, foggy day, drizzly, chilly here in Metro with some chilly temps. Yeah, though the future does look brighter with some sun and more seasonable warmth anticipated. So we can always live in hope. Anticipate for tomorrow and hopefully with any luck into the weekend. And yeah, so I wanted to mention off the top here the outpouring. Is what I have to call it, of sadness, grief in the arts community over the passing of Wendy Smallwood, another great soul lost to another battle with, you know, someone said to me in a text, effing cancer. Meant to mention this yesterday, but was hoping to reach someone who knew Wendy a little better than me, and we have put out a couple of messages to get a first-hand, you know, look, we certainly crossed paths over the years during my media and limited theater career. I had a few roles over the years, going back to the Stephenville Theater Festival, as well as shows here in St. John's at the Arts and Culture and that sort of thing. But I certainly welcome anyone, those who knew Wendy best, of course. If you'd like to share your thoughts, you know what to do. But allow me for a moment just to list a few accomplishments, roles over the years as an actor, director, administrator, arts advocate. And not just for the arts, of course, violence against women, other torches that she took up. I'll quote here from the Arts and Culture statement. She was known for her fiery stage presence, remarkable energy she brought to every performance. True creative, she made an enduring impact on the Newfoundland and Labrador arts community through her work. And, of course, they go on to list the collabs, God Complex Theatre, Joint Productions, The Corner Boys, Nothing On Productions, Shakespeare by the Sea, of course, Open Theatre Company, Rabbit Town Theatre. Also brought her talents to the screen, of course, in film and TV, credits like The One That Got Away, and of course the local production of Skeet, along with appearances in television series such as What Odds, among others. And spent, you know, quite a bit of time cultivating the craft in Toronto, but returned home, of course, to continue to create and inspire and contribute to our culture and our arts and our landscape. And one last thing from the Arts and Culture Center's post. She once described herself as a number-crunching wannabe tutu wearer living in St. John's, where the sun struggles to shine. You got that right. Yet to us, her light shone brighter still, her talent, generosity, spirit, leaving a lasting legacy on our stages in our community. Yeah, I couldn't have said that any better. So our sincere condolences to family, friends, collaborators, and everyone in the arts community. That's a void. That's a big one. So moving on to, and these things have to be noted, of course, for the number of people and that she touched, and of course, the community that she touched. But we'll try to stick with the good news, of course, and I'm sure there's better things to come for all of us, including, when it comes to Hockey Night in Canada. I don't mean keep it on the bad news, but hey, so the writing was very much on the wall for our staple, at least my staple growing up, in front of the boob tube on a Saturday night. And of course, if you're wondering why, the bottom line, the answer to all your questions, as I've said before, is money. Interestingly enough, of course, Hockey Night in Canada, CBC will keep the brand, and they're going to continue. They're going to put a bit of focus on the Canadian Elite Basketball League and the PWHL, the Professional Women's Hockey League. You know, simply put, the times have changed for the national broadcaster, of course, on this front. Sad to hear, but not surprising, the way the media landscape has changed since I was a kid growing up in front of, as I said, the big TV on a Saturday night. Tommy Hunter first, Wayne Schuster after that, maybe a bit of Muppet Show, and then Hockey Night in Canada. Yeah, so after 75 years and all the great play-by-play, Foster Hewitt, and of course, the late, great Bob Cole on the CBC. And again, just so you know, this is all the result of the expiry of the sub-licensing agreement, the deal between with Rogers Communications, of course, which also airs the Hockey Night in Canada brand and has for several years. They own the exclusive rights to all national NHL broadcast rights. So as a result, the games no longer will be on the CBC National Public Network, so they're no longer free on the network. You can still get it free on the regular channels if you're not free, I guess, obviously, because you have to pay your bill to Rogers or whichever broadcaster or service you is your provider. And even though Rogers continues to produce and broadcast Saturday Night Hockey, as I said, the HNIC, Hockey Night Canada brand, still held by CBC, as they say, for future alternative non-NHL sports programming. So there you go. The times are definitely changing. And so the Stars came out to play yesterday, of course, at the World Cup. And if there were any questions about Messi, who turns 39 next week, they were put to rest yesterday. He put them to rest. Just a hat trick, you know, in Argentina's first match, as they dispatch shutout Algeria, defending champions Argentina, I should add. And a hat trick in hockey is one thing. In football or soccer, quite another. Just doesn't happen unless you're the big star, such as a Messi or like an Mbappe. Not to be outdone, though he was, I guess, by one goal yesterday because he only scored two. Francis Mbappe, two high-quality strikes, though, in their 3-1 win over Senegal. Just a bullet from outside the box and another nice turn and stroke into the corner. And watch out for Norway. They are fast and fit and will make some noise, guaranteed. Mark my words on that. And I mentioned yesterday I would try to highlight a particularly ridiculous dive or overreaction from each day at the World Cup. Yeah, I got over my head on that one, I'll admit. There's just too many. I started just noting a couple, and I went, okay, that one's too... Okay, no. Okay, no, that one's really... No. So I had to give it up. So I break my promise there, unless you'd like to talk about it, because, as we know, it's a bit of a part of the beautiful game, but too much for some of us, I guess, over the top a little bit. It's the whine and then complain and move on, play, just play the game. And yes, Canada's next match is tomorrow, around 6:30 Newfoundland time, supper time, versus Qatar. Or if you prefer Qatar, I still can't get that one straight. I've heard it on both pronunciations and even a third one. By a lot of reputable networks where you check it out and try to hear what it is, even from people in their own Qataris people will say it both ways. I still haven't been able to figure out. Sometimes they'll pronounce it a way that's easier for the English-speaking language, I guess. But we'd really would like to know the correct pronunciation. And yeah, I'd take any education on that. And still unclear whether standout Alfonso Fonzie Davies will play at all yet for Canada. Still nursing a hamstring injury there. And this just in for the Jays. Davis Schneider loves Fenway Park. Actually, he's loved it since his first major league game there when he hit two home runs over the Green Monster in Boston, one of them out of the park. The other would have been if it hadn't hit the big car rental billboard. So yesterday, Schneider steps up, hits another bomb over the wall and out of the park, and later hit another one high off said wall. Says it's his favorite place to play. Of course, he quickly added, other than Rogers Center, of course. So the Jays looked pretty good last night. 6-1 win over the Red Sox. See if they can keep it going now with Mad Max Scherzer on the mound tonight. Had a rough outing last time and questions arising about his age and ability. We'll see if he can find it again tonight. And, of course, they're planning the big ticker tape parade in the Big Apple tomorrow for the New York Knicks. So, and later today, so moving on to some harder stuff, of course, and the important stuff. Later this morning, around 11:30 our time, Canada's Transportation Safety Board will release its report into the loss of Ocean Gate's Titan submersible, that catastrophic implosion we all cannot get out of our heads, cannot forget. 3 years ago tomorrow, actually, claimed five lives, of course, and the world was watching. Right off our coast and here with the news briefings, the international news conferences, you know, CNN's Anderson Cooper and everyone else up here to cover this. It was pretty dramatic for a while as it seemed to be a race against time. Could they save them? And then sadly, very sadly, we were to find out later that it ended very quickly into the dive on that Sunday. So the final reports, of course, by the U.S. National Transportation Safety Board and the U.S. Coast Guard, they were filed. They've already been released, of course. And, you know, the major findings, of course, and I would be surprised not to see a very similar vein coming from the TSB later this morning. But they found that the experimental, this carbon fiber hull, of course, contained what they called multiple anomalies and failed to meet the strength and durability. Again, there were a lot of people who warned about this, and that was the issue. The safety concerns were not heeded. And the hull ended up sustaining like progressive deterioration over its use from previous dives, of course, that went unaddressed by the company. So we can get into that and your memories of how all that played out 3 years ago. It feels like, I don't know, as I said with Russell and Jerry Lynn on the your VOCM mornings a little earlier, how it just seems like a really horrific dream. But it actually happened, and it was not a dream for those involved and all of those who knew the people on board, the families, and the fallout since then. And again, hopefully the big part of this we'll learn for future. Any of these incidents and all these dives too, especially the Titanic, of course, and the safety precautions that should be taken and the safety regulations that should be in place and the hopefully the future non-skirting them. And taking them a little more seriously so we can avoid these horrific tragedies and the cost and expense and the risk to others who had to try to scramble, as we know, the international scramble to find a way to try to find them. And even that could have been risky. So quick question for you on a completely unrelated note, and this one just popped into my head. Are you getting the phone books in the mail? I got a phone book in my mailbox yesterday. And I had to laugh. I mean, you know, it's a lot thinner than it used to be. And these are mostly all landline numbers, of course. So my mom still has a landline, but I don't know how many others do and how many others are still listed in the phone book. I know I'm not there. But yeah, still getting phone books. I don't know if you have any opinions on that, the Yellow Pages, and if you want to weigh in. Also seeing quite a response to a post by the Fort Amherst Harbor Authority. And this, of course, has to do with the small boat basin and the boat launch at Prosser's Rock at the Narrows. So the Harbor Authority says that due to major safety concerns for the general public, and they say within a very busy commercial work site, the authority announces its withdrawal from the recreational fishery this year. And this is just a statement. It just says, "We appreciate your understanding on this matter. Sincerely, management staff and board." But no real elaboration there. So this refers to the ongoing, of course, multi-million dollar construction and expansion of the small craft harbor, which serves, of course, as the main landing site there for under 65-foot vessels in the area. So the expansion has been, you know, this of the basin down there has been separated into a bunch of phases and contracts to deal with, you know, what has become overcrowding and trying to modernize the site to include, you know, climate resilient finger piers and wharf extensions, floating docks, that sort of thing. And the basin, of course, supports about 100 commercial vessels annually. And there's tens of millions of dollars caught up in that. But as noted in the Post, which has been angrily and frustratingly shared online, recreational access is going to be limited and cut off due to the high commercial volume and limited space. So as the statement from the Harbor Authority says, withdrawal from the recreational fishery altogether this year. So I invite your thoughts on that. And one more quick note on, of course, the bail reform and law that was passed by the federal government. It is now law. Lot of issues to go with this one, if you'd like to get into it. As someone who covered the courts for a long time, the first thing that jumps out to me is the reverse onus rules. And, of course, this is, you know, usually the presumption of innocence when you go before a bail hearing in provincial court or in Supreme Court. You, the onus is usually, most often, depending on the circumstances, obviously, how serious they are, the onus is usually on the Crown to prove why the defendant should be held in custody pending a trial, even with the presumption of innocence. That changes with this new law, so it'll be harder to get bail because the onus will be reversed and it will be on the accused person. And again, these are in the most serious of circumstances. But nonetheless, the first thing that jumps out to me is, where will they put everyone? Because we know it's bursting at the seams. Whether it's the people, the inmates on most of them at HMP on remand, waiting for their matters to work their way through the courts. And then we have the Jordan issues that complicate that. So if you'd like to get your teeth into that, I'm all over it. A lot of questions to go there. I have put in a formal request with the provincial justice minister for first blush reaction to the law now and how it will be adapted here and any support we may get from the federal government to be able to assist with this, what would be, especially in the reverse onus situation, an increase in people on remand and in custody. And where are we putting them? The lockup is blocked. The holding cells are usually blocked, and we know HMP is blocked. We got people sleeping in the gymnasium. So if you'd like to get into that as well, and as you know, there are a myriad of issues. We can get into the supposed Iran war and the deal with the United States, the G7 yesterday, and all the fun stuff caught on hot microphones that were left on. Marine Atlantic, of course, as well, is there. More developments. Well, not developments as much as such, but some missing in actionness from the Conservative MP for Costa Bay, Central Notre Dame. I had reached out to MP Clifford Small on the Marine Atlantic when he and the other Conservative NL MPs issued a statement, a joint statement. They were available for comment, but he was not. And, of course, then we learned just last night or the night before that the Smitty's restaurants that he runs are both closed. They just shut down unceremoniously, surprising staff. Now, it is not private knowledge. It is common knowledge and public that Mr. Small, MP Small, has ongoing lawsuits owing hundreds of thousands of dollars in unpaid municipal taxes, commercial rent, and that sort of thing on the Smitty's family restaurant franchise. So there are legal claims, as I said, municipal, City of Mount Pearl, and other leaseholders. And so I once again make the call out to MP Clifford Small. If he'd, I don't know to what capacity an MP can just completely stay mum and silent on these things in his capacity and his responsibility to his constituents. But nonetheless, I'll put the call out one more. And if he is available, we'd love to have a chat just communication-wise and put it out there on the record what the situation is. We don't have to get into the intricacies and all the personal part of it, other than what affects people and his people and the people who voted for him. So in his constituents or his employees or the people who worked at that restaurant. So there are a lot of left up in the air there without a lot of notice or communication on what happened there. So anyway, as I said, there are a ton of other issues. If I haven't mentioned yours, please call me and give me a knock for it. I don't mind. Let's get you on the air and let's have those discussions. Let's take our first break of the morning. We're coming right back with Tony, who's talking about housing. Absolutely. Right after the break.
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3: And welcome back to the program. Let's get everyone on line number one. And Tony, you're on the air.
30: Yes, are you there?
3: Yes, sir. Go right ahead.
30: Okay. I got a beef with Newfoundland Labrador Housing.
3: Okay.
30: And what it is that You got to go back when John Abbott was on the go, when he was a minister at the time. Mm-hmm. And there was no unsingled with a disability. So, I'm the lowest on the list. Anyways, John Abbott turned around and said that if you can find your own apartment, we subsidize it. I said, holy shit.
3: Oh.
30: That sounds good.
3: What's your language or tone, if you can?
30: Oh, I'm sorry. No. I didn't mean to say that.
3: No, I understand. No, no. I know it wasn't intentional. Go for it. Continue. Sorry.
30: So, anyways, I said, right on. I found an apartment. It's a beautiful apartment. But it's underneath somebody's basement. And there's a dog upstairs barking all day long. I can hear the landlord stopping on the floor. My beef is Newfoundland Labrador Housing told me because I accepted a rental subsidy, I am no longer qualified for Newfoundland Labrador Housing unit. I find that disgusting.
3: So, okay.
30: Do you understand what I just said?
3: Yes, I did. I didn't want to interrupt. I thought you might have something else to say. Tony, what was it? You said you're single and disabled, and you said that puts you on the low. What do you mean puts you on the lowest of the list? You mean as has somebody told you that?
30: Well, because I'm single and disabled, mm-hmm. Well, that's what Newfoundland Labrador House does. They don't say, like I'm going to say, a single woman with two or three kids, they're going to go ahead of me. That's all fine, dandy. I don't care about none of that. That's perfect. But what I'm saying is that I got an apartment. I don't like it. They says you can move wherever you want to move. But I can't get a Newfoundland Labrador housing unit. But you're going to turn around and take 75 people down to Airport Heights, 106 Airport Road, and spread them out through the city with no units. I think I should be up on the list there somewhere.
3: Where did you hear that? Because we've been waiting for word on 106, Horizons 106, the former airport inn, or airport hotel. Airport inn. To best of my knowledge, they haven't decided what they're going to do. I know they're not taking any more people at Horizons 106, and they've got like a vacancies down there about 30 rooms, but they're not going to start.
30: Apparently, from what Minister Wall said, and I can't get no satisfaction out of his office, they're going to, the lease runs out in December. Am I correct?
3: That is correct.
30: Yeah, well, they're going to house everybody. And I heard Minister Wall say on MTV News that they're refurbishing Newfoundland Labrador housing units. They'll be housed.
3: That is, look, all I know is they're looking for places to put those. I hadn't seen an actual confirmation of where they will go and what's going to happen. They have assured that it will continue on. But, I mean, you know, we're talking a different subset of people who are, you know, with addictions and mental health issues at 106 Horizons.
30: I understand that. Yeah. I understand that. And my heart goes out that way. I think what they had done was fantastic because there's a group of people there that need some help. And I think that's fantastic. You just can't close up the place and spread them out through the community.
3: Yeah, I mean, look, I'm looking at, I just had to search it up real quick and find out the last thing that Minister Wall had said. And yes, he assured that they will be accommodated, but I don't think he said where or how or if, you know, he said they're going to get Newfoundland Labrador housing units in need of repair back in circulation. But I don't know who
30: well,
3: would have...
30: He did. Yeah. I can go back my records.
3: Mm-hmm.
30: They're refurbishing Newfoundland Labrador housing units, and all those people are going to have accommodations. Now, they're going to be spread out throughout the city, throughout the province. And in the meantime, they're telling me that I got to spend the rest of my life living in the basement apartment with somebody with no flat number of housing and subsidize it. But I can't get my own unit where I can look at my own front yard, backyard.
3: Tony, I can appreciate that. There are people, though, without a unit at all. And let's just park the horizon for a second. You're absolutely right. The minister has said that they will find places. They're refurbishing 340 units or so, and they're going to have accommodations for them with the same wraparound supports that they had at Horizons. But going back to your individual situation, you do have an apartment, but you don't like the situation, whether it's the dog and everything else. And I know it's not ideal, but you do have an apartment. You have shelter. You have something over your head, which is... A lot of people are on a wait list. Families, you know, people with single moms or whatever, are on, you know, people in really tough spots don't have a place at all. Can you see why they might say, you know?
30: I'm going to cut you off there.
3: Yep.
30: I appreciate Toronto. I'm quite grateful. But my only point is, I got a place. You just said it. I got a place. I'm in somebody's basement with a dog. Fucking back and out.
3: Oh, Tony, you got to watch the language, boy. I'm just to be aware that you're on public airwaves. Sorry, go ahead. Tony, you still there? Oh, lost Tony on that one. All right, Dave, thanks. We're right on to break there. All I would say is, again, I'm sorry you lost Tony there. I'm not sure how, if that was on one end or it could have been the language, which was twice, so two strikes in this case. I will say again, as I was just saying to Tony, like, there are people who have no roof, and I know a basement apartment with a barking dog and other things may not be ideal, but it's housing, and it is the situation that you find yourself in, unfortunately, some people through no fault of their own. But having a shelter and having a roof and having a place is better than not at all, and I know there are people out there who are waiting. And really, some people don't know what they're going to do tomorrow, let alone next week. Next week, let alone tomorrow. So, you know, I think the obvious pushback might be, and I don't want to call it pushback, I suppose, but the other side of the coin might be, you know, at least you have something in the interim. Others don't. And so, you know, the old thing, and I'm not even going to say beggars can't be choosers, but look, it's not an ideal situation. You're single with a disability. That's tough enough to navigate it is. But if you do have shelter for now and you have a place, that's a lot more than a lot of people right now in our community. So, especially people who are struggling with those same sorts of issues. And as I said, you bring kids into the mix and it just raises a whole other level of concern and difficulty for all of us. Let's take that break and we'll be right back after this.
1: Call now, 709-273-5211 or 1-888-590-8626. VOCM Open Line will be back in a moment.
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3: And welcome back to the program. Let's go to line number two and welcome author Janet McNaughton to the area. Welcome, Janet.
14: Hi.
3: Good morning.
14: So, thank you very much for taking my call. I'm interested, really interested, in what Judge Wayne Gorman in Corner Brook did yesterday. He took a very, very unusual step. There is a man who was charged with violent offenses against his former intimate partner, mm-hmm. and he had, you know, restraining, well, conditions, bail release conditions, which would include keeping away from her, and he violated those. So when he was sentenced, Judge Gorman sentenced him to 12 months, but also 3 years probation, and while he is on probation, he will be banned from entering two communities in Newfoundland to keep this woman safe. That is a very, very unusual step for a judge to take, mm-hmm. and it points to a flaw in our system, which is being addressed in other places. So the flaw is that we can't keep these women safe. Mm-hmm. And I've been in the situation where we knew that someone was in terrible danger, and we found out two things, okay? The first is that there is no way to make the police, in this case, because police were our only resort, aware of the degree of danger that a woman is in. Mm-hmm. And the second is that even if you did, there is no actual coordinated response to protect a woman. Now, in other places, this problem has been addressed. New Brunswick has this really wonderful program that was piloted for 2 years and then taken province-wide. It's called a coordinated community response. So what happens is, if a woman comes to the police or she comes to victim services, charges don't have to be laid, and she says, I'm afraid I'm going to be killed, or I'm afraid my partner is going to do something terrible. Two things happen. The police do one, there are actual tools that allow you to tell, you know, estimate how much danger a woman is actually in. So the police do one assessment tool, which is called ODERA. It's an Ontario assessment tool, and the RNC use that now. And Victim Services does another tool, which is called the Danger Assessment. The Danger Assessment is the first and oldest risk assessment tool. It's easy to learn. You don't need a license or anything to use it. There's online. The score is higher, and the danger assessment is really good at assessing the risk of homicide. So if the score is higher than 18 on the danger assessment, then you automatically go into a high-risk situation, and what happens then is all the various kinds of services that could help a woman in this situation are brought together at a table, and they figure out a way to keep this woman safe.

0: prison. These are all high-risk situations. This stuff has been studied to death, and it's unlike other crimes, intimate partner violence follows predictable patterns. You can actually predict what is likely to happen. It's not 100%, but it's very, very high. So you do this coordinated community response, and Prince Edward Island has an extra little thing they do where they bring in the community. And this is really helpful in rural areas where you don't have access to a lot of services. Mm-hmm. And, you know, I mean, when those two tragedies happened in Grand Falls, everybody said we need more police. But the police can only do so much. So you have this coordinated response, and through the period of high danger, you protect the woman. So you might need to put reinforced steel doors on her house, you know, security cameras. Mm-hmm. It's called safety planning. And safety planning is like, it's a thing, right? It's done here. But right now, you know, so you send a woman home from the shelter, she has a safety plan, but it's not as comprehensive as these ones in places like New Brunswick and Prince Edward Island are. So if we took this approach, and the Justice Department could take this approach, we could actually prevent intimate partner violence homicides. And we know that because in places where they have taken this approach, rates of intimate partner violence go down.
1: Yeah, I remember is the Coordinated Community Response Network, is that the same? Are they in tandem with each other? I know that's a separate private entity. I mean, the federal government, obviously.
0: I don't know anything about that. Is that in the province?
1: It's a national organization that I stumbled upon last week, and I couldn't find, you know, to what extent it is in conjunction with the federal government response, of course, which was the community, you know, coordinated community response, as you said, the CCR for high risk and high danger domestic intimate partner violence. And as you said, it's primarily New Brunswick, although they do leverage the Ontario domestic assault risk assessment tool that, you know,
0: that province has. Yeah, and they do the danger assessment, too.
1: Yeah.
0: The thing about the danger assessment is very straightforward. Anything higher than 18 is high risk. And when I put the circumstances that my friend was involved in into the danger assessment, I got a 30.
1: Ooh, yeah.
0: Yeah. So if, you know, anybody could have seen that was headed in a really bad direction.
1: Yeah.
0: So, there's this feeling of helplessness. I don't know the circumstances of the recent events, you know, because we've had three women, two killed and one very seriously harmed.
1: Mm-hmm.
0: I don't know those circumstances, but I have a feeling that there may have been family members and loved ones like me who knew something terrible was going to happen and felt completely helpless to prevent it from happening. And with this coordinated community response, I mean, sometimes, you know, the answer is to actually remove the woman from the community for a while, if that's feasible. You know, where there are children involved, that may not be practical at all. But sometimes, it means that everybody has to make sure that the woman is never going to work by herself. The workplace knows if they see this guy, they immediately phone 911, they get her out of sight. You know, these things, this is all stuff that's been figured out in other places, and we really need to start doing that here. Another thing that they did in New Brunswick was all the police, the various police forces, municipal and RCMP, got together, and they made up their own codes, because crimes have codes. And they made up their own codes for intimate partner violence so that when they were looking through past events, they could tell if an assault, for example, was actually an intimate partner violence assault. You can't tell that now, the way that the crimes are coded. So, and that saved them a lot of time and made it a lot easier. There's also really good software for this that can go on a woman's phone. They track the woman. Report. She can call 911 very discreetly. She can send a message to a friend saying, could you drop over because things are getting really bad here, without, you know, just a touch of her phone. And on the other end, the people who are looking after her can check in with her discreetly. So, and they can all see who's doing what.
1: Mm-hmm.
0: So instead of, like, I know people who've worked in shelters who've spent half a day tracing down a police file number.
1: Mm-hmm.
0: So if we had the, coordinated case software, then

0: it would save a lot of time and trouble. And also, the woman wouldn't have to be re-traumatized by telling her story over and over and over again, because all the facts would be on a file that everybody who's involved can access. And New Brunswick has sorted out, you know, so people say confidentiality. What about confidentiality? All these problems have been sorted out. You know, the government wouldn't have to reinvent the wheel. You know, it would save them, I'm sure, hundreds of thousands of dollars and countless hours if they would adopt the program that's already been pioneered in New Brunswick.
1: It's the thing that strikes me. You're absolutely right. If they could mobilize the problem, I mean, not the problem, but there's so many, I think there's more than a dozen organizations involved with that program for New Brunswick alone. You know, it takes into consideration all of the groups. I mean, from Indigenous to, you know, the early childhood development people, so Department of Social Development, the Health Department, the RCMP, as you said, Domestic Violence Act. I guess it's the coordination, it's the groundwork that needs to be laid in order to be able to, you know, I mean, obviously once it's set up and once there's good coordination, I'm just wondering where we can be or what stage we can be to get this instituted here. I mean, why is it only New Brunswick?
0: Well, New Brunswick had the highest rate of intimate partner violence homicides in Atlantic Canada, and we're just behind. I think theirs was 28 and ours is 26. Mm. Now, these are old figures. It takes a while for the figures to come through. And they got concerned, and they decided when they got together they were going to take an evidence-based approach, which means that they would only use things that had been proven to work in other places. So, I mean, God bless them. When I read, so the framework documents are not publicly available, but I got them through a network in Prince Edward Island. Mm-hmm. And Prince Edward Island is actually, they have not had an intimate partner violence homicide since 2015, but they're trying to get the New Brunswick program in Prince Edward Island now because they believe that it would make them even more effective at protecting women's lives. So when I read it, you know, it's just, it's elegant and evidence-based, and I kept thinking, boy, whoever did this really knew what they were doing.
1: And really knew the urgency.
0: They knew the urgency. It would take pressure off the police because, I mean, we didn't know who to talk to. You know, we kept trying to go to the police, and it isn't possible for the police to provide the kind of constant support that a woman in this high-risk situation needs. So, yes, a lot of different agencies are involved, but for each individual case, you're not going to have every agency. So sometimes there are no children involved. Mm-hmm. Sometimes, you know, not everybody's going to be Indigenous. So, and some services will be, you know, more community-based. I do have to say that I think victim services offices, there's 8 in the province now, are probably already maxed out. And it wouldn't be fair to add this to their remit without beefing it up a little bit. And justice needs so much right now. I mean, it's hard. When you start talking about preventing crimes, it's really hard to get people to think, you know, okay, so we have to spend this money so that these things don't happen down the road. But this is the way that you actually reduce the strain on the justice system. And some of these men, you know, who are violent and who are in this horrible situation, a couple of years from now would look back and say, oh my God, I was crazy. I could have done something really terrible.
1: Yeah.
0: You know, some are incorrigible, but there are men in this situation who, if they could be prevented from committing this crime, would realize that, you know, that this is not the way to deal with their lives.
1: And, you know, Janet, the age of, and judges speaking up now, I mean, do you think that's moving the needle? I mean, look, for a while, they would hesitate to, you know, to venture into that realm and actually call out government or call out the need for more supports. I mean, specifically, you know, I mean, they're making headlines now by actually commenting on the landscape as opposed to the individual case. Do you feel like it's getting the attention it needs?
0: I don't know. I really don't know. I don't know if this task force is going to just slow things down. Because the problem with a task force is then you have all these people that are starting from the get-go, and they have to be considered, and it's going to take, you know, a long time before they come to the point where they can make recommendations to the government. This is urgent, and it needs to happen faster than that if women's lives are going to be saved.
1: Janet, I appreciate the time. This conversation needs more voices.
0: You very much.
1: So I appreciate your time today. Thank you.
0: Thank you for talking to me. Bye-bye.
1: Take care. Okay, Janet McNaughton there, author, of course, and advocate. Important discussion. The program she's referring to, the Coordinated Community Response, CCR for the abbreviation, you can Google that up and have a look at all the various aspects to it. And again, why it cannot be offered here, or why we can't start to form this same sort of community response that they have in New Brunswick. Let's talk about it right after the break.
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1: And welcome back to the program. Just a quick note there, following up on Janet McNaughton's call a moment ago on that kind of domestic abuse and violence. A quick note here from Jolene, and she says, I spent 3 years in court watching ahead and behind myself driving. Police ordered me out of my home. I couldn't pay for a hotel. One day I took my son to the mall. Nowhere to go until I brought him to his work. Broken ribs, suffocated by choking, smothered by a pillow, chases with a gun, black and blue all over. Victim services was wonderful, and I can attest to that. I've dealt with victim services people in this province, in the courts, and they do incredible work. Police not good, though. And this woman thanks Janet for her comments and her advocacy. Let's go right to line number three, and Niraj, you're on the air.
11: Hi, how are you?
1: Good morning. How are you, sir?
11: I'm good. Thanks for asking.
1: I think you're good, but you're missing something, aren't you?
11: Yeah, I'm missing my passport.
1: Ugh, that's a tough one. You want to value that and hold it close. How in the world and where? Do you have an idea, Niraj, where you might have lost it?
11: Yeah, I went for my exam in St. John's on last Friday, mm-hmm. and I lost it over there somewhere. I think there are three places I visited. The one is a 31 PP place called the North Atlantic Building.
1: Correct. Yeah, I know
11: that
1: one.
11: After that, I went to an Indian restaurant mm-hmm. named Haveli Restaurant.
1: Where is that one located?
11: I think it's in downtown.
1: Okay.
11: Yeah, and after that, I went to Avalon Mall.
1: Back to the Avalon Mall. So you kind of retraced your steps there.
11: Yeah,
1: or your track.
11: And I don't know where I lost my passport, but after that I went to, like, I was coming to my home and I stopped at a Tim Hortons, I think on a highway named Whiteburn, something like this.
1: Where did you say? Sorry, that say that one again.
11: Whiteburn, something like this.
1: Okay. I'm not sure about that one. On the highway. Oh, up on the highway. Okay.
11: Yeah.
1: Well, look, first question is, you know, have you reported it right away to the police or either to Passport Canada?
11: Yeah, I made a report online, but I didn't get any notification from them. Maybe I'm going to St. John's again on Friday.
1: Okay.
11: By myself.
1: Do you have a phone number to call them?
11: My phone number?
1: No. Their Passport Canada has a direct number for this kind of thing.
11: I have their phone number, but they are asking me if I have already reported for missing passport or lost passport.
1: Okay, so they you've done, I guess, what you can with the Government of Canada as far as letting them know and reporting it.
11: Yeah.
1: Is it in anything, Niraj? Like, is it just by itself, a small?
11: Just a passport book, nothing else.
1: Not in a package or anything like that. So, was it
11: no.
1: in your pocket or something and it just fell out, or?
11: Yeah, I think it was in my back pocket.
1: Wow. I guess it's, you know, and I don't, look, this can happen to anybody. God knows, I'd be quite the hypocrite if I claimed that I've never lost anything, you know, that was important to me without doing my due diligence. But a passport is another kettle of wax altogether. It's a pretty important document, and especially in this day and age, you know, with travel and the security requirements of various countries. It's a tough one. I really hope, you know, you have some luck here, and that somebody can, I mean, look, it's pretty distinctive. We're not just talking about a debit card or something that someone might have dropped, so.
11: Mm-hmm.
1: Let's really hope that we can mobilize here and hopefully, you know, someone will, you know, recognize it. But what country of origin? Is it a Canadian passport?
11: No, it's an Indian passport.
1: Okay. And, of course, all your information and everything is there, too. So another... Yeah, well, let's hope Passport Canada, or you're even... Have you contacted your own authorities, like the Indian government, the issuer?
11: Yeah, I called them, too. Yeah.
1: So everybody is notified at least. That's the first step, of course, yeah. Just to make sure that there's no fraud or anyone doesn't use it for a try to duplicate an identity or anything like that. In this day and age, that's really tough stuff, hey? It's so important. Do you have any travel to do soon, like important travel?
11: Yeah, not soon, but in like 4 months or 3 months.
1: Okay, well, I'd say if it's not found, but I'd say, you know, obviously they'll advise you to go about immediately trying to renew. There is passport office here in the city, down off on White Rose Drive, down in the East End. But of course, this is Canadian passport, so I'm not sure if they'll be able to help you directly with an Indian passport, although they may be able to make a connection and coordinate with the Indian government on what to do next.
11: Yeah, maybe they can give me some information about that.
1: Yeah, so you have all the information. You have their phone number, and you have their email, and you have taken care of that. So now it's just a waiting game, unfortunately.
11: Yeah.
1: Look, well, I wish you nothing but the best. We have your phone number here, so if anyone, you know, comes across this, and again, it's not your average document, it's not just a debit card or something, people would recognize it for its uniqueness. So anyone with any help there that can pass along, and if we hear anything here, we'll contact you, Niraj. I really I wish you nothing but the best with this.
11: Yeah, and can I make an announcement if I'm live?
1: Surely.
11: Yeah, so my name is Niraj Pal, and most people call me Niraj Pal. It's NIRAJPAL, and my phone number is 905-598-5528. And I'm located in Clarenville, Newfoundland. If anybody has any information about that, please contact me or VOCM. That would be very helpful and thankful.
1: Right.
11: Thank you very much.
1: You're welcome. And it's Niraj Pal, right? That would be.
11: Yeah.
1: Okay. Look, we have your number, and you've made that pronouncement here as well. So let's, fingers crossed. And you're in Clarenville, are you?
11: Yep.
1: So you were just in town for a weekend or something like that?
11: Yeah, I was there for my exam.
1: Oh, yeah, right. Sorry. Okay.
11: Yeah.
1: Oh, it's really unfortunate. Look, I feel for you. I lose my phone or anything in my pit of my stomach, you know. Your heart just goes up. It's like, oh, I got to get this back. So good luck. And we have your number. And if you hear anything, by all means, let us know as well.
11: Yeah, all right. Thank you very much.
1: Sorry to hear what you're going through. Bye. Good luck.
11: Yeah. Thank you very much.
1: Take care.
11: You're a good one.
1: Thank you. Bye.
11: Yeah, bye. Bye.
1: Okay, let's see if we can help Niraj there. Pippi Place, downtown in the Avalon Mall, Indian passport. Again, it would be conspicuous by its uniqueness, I guess you could say that. Let's take our break for the news. We'll be right back.
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12: This VOCM news brought to you by Karen Jones Remax. The perfect combination of hustle and heart.
13: At 10 o'clock, we have some light drizzle and fog in Metro. Temperature is at 5. Good morning. I'm Sarah Strickland. Two restaurant franchises owned by a Newfoundland MP have suddenly closed their doors. Both Smitty's locations in Mount Pearl and Churchill Square closed this week with little to no warning. Both online pages associated with the two local Smitty's locations are down, showing a notification indicating that the page took a coffee break. The franchises are owned by Central Newfoundland MP Clifford Small, who reportedly owes more than $350,000 in rent and taxes. City of Mount Pearl has filed a lawsuit in court claiming back taxes owed on the Smitty's property on Gibson Drive. VOCM News has reached out to owner Clifford Small for comment. Protests continue in Cartwright, where the provincial government recently canceled the contract for construction of a new school. Residents want to know what will happen next. Area MHA Lisa Dempster says residents have been seeking a meeting with the minister or department officials to get answers, but to no avail.
14: Very respectful, you know, after they kind of caught their breath about the magnitude of what had just happened in their community, they started writing saying, we'd like to meet with you. We'd like to better understand your decision. And here we are, 1 day short of 2 weeks, and we get a news release again today. I'm just at a loss.
13: Infrastructure Minister Barry Petten says residents have refused to allow contractors near the site. Petten says he doesn't respond to ultimatums.
15: I told Mayor Howell directly when I spoke to him, and it was a very respectful conversation. I can't meet with ultimatums. My condition all along was I had no problem meeting with him, discussing possibilities of a new school. I can't give him the layout of the new school design or sign documents. This takes a while. It's a process, but I was willing to meet with him, discuss the options for a new school, what we had in mind, modular construction, what have you. They were going to stop everything up there, stop us on attraction carrying out the work required in order to meet. So I don't meet on conditions. It needs to be respectful. I gave him my word.
13: Many Newfoundlanders and Labradorians shook their heads in disbelief following a recent stunt off the coast of Twillingate. Canadian high diver and social media personality Molly Carlson recently dove off the edge of an iceberg grounded near Twillingate and into the frigid water as part of a Red Bull challenge. Icebergs, which are notoriously dangerous, can founder, break, or turn over with little to no notice. Those in boats are frequently warned to keep a safe distance from them. The superintendent of Maritime Search and Rescue with the Canadian Coast Guard, Phil Walker, says they were aware of the stunt. Carlson had a full entourage to ensure her safety, but he discourages anyone from trying a similar stunt.
16: I think folks who live in those areas of Newfoundland who see those icebergs know full well, whether it's listening to your parents or just experience in life, that you shouldn't be doing those things. And we can't stop them from doing those type of things. It's not our sort of mandate to do that. But even the selection of the iceberg is my understanding, not to justify what they did, but they chose one that was grounded and not moving around, and it was a means to get her up there. But we definitely not want folks to do that or try and mimic that situation. It may not end well.
13: Up next, your VOCM weather forecast.
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13: St. John's Metro, rest of the Avalon and Clarenville, rain and fog today, easterlies 30 and a high of 8. Drizzle for tonight, some fog patches, low of +5. Sun and cloud tomorrow with a high of 16. Central Newfoundland, showers today, fog patches, easterlies 30, a high of 11. RDF tonight, a low of 8. Sun and cloud tomorrow, high of 19. South Coast, showers or drizzle today, easterlies 30 and a high of 12. Cloudy with periods of drizzle tonight, fog patches, low of 7. And for tomorrow, sun and cloud, a high of 19. For the West Coast, Southwest Coast, Northern Peninsula, showers or drizzle today, a high of 13. Cloudy with drizzle tonight, low of 7. And tomorrow, sun and cloud, a high of 18. Happy Valley Goose Bay, 10 to 15 millimeters of rain for today, a high of 13. Showers for tonight, fog patches, low of 7. Periods of rain for tomorrow, high of 10. Labrador West, cloudy with showers for today, risk of a thunderstorm and a high of 16. Cloudy for tonight, fog patches, low of 9. Sun and cloud tomorrow, high of 19. And for the North Coast, cloudy with drizzle today, a high of 7. Periods of rain for tonight, fog patches, low of +3. Cloudy with drizzle tomorrow and a high of 6. Right now in St. John's, a little bit of light drizzle out there. Fog, headlights are a must today. Temperature is at 5. Back with an update at 11 o'clock for VOCM News. I'm Sarah Strickland.
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1: And welcome back to the show. Just going back to Niraj just before the break, of course. And so there were a couple of things there. One, a bit of advice has slipped my mind. Yeah, Niraj, if you're still listening, a shout to the a call to the Avalon Mall customer service desk. I should have mentioned that. Of course, if any official, an office like that has found that, or if it's been passed in, they would probably find a way to contact you in some way too. They might reach out, but by all means, anywhere that you've been, and I think the other location you mentioned might have been Whitburn, which I couldn't quite make out on the line. So if anyone's listening, if made a stop along the highway, of course, since he's in Clarenville right now, that might make sense too. So again, we wish Niraj all the luck in the world tracking down his passport. That can be a real difficult one. to replace, especially if you have travel in the offing. Let's go right to line number one. And Susan Guiney, you're on the air.
19: Hi, Brian. How are you?
1: Good. Nice to hear from you again. How goes the push-ups?
19: Well, he's practicing every day. Now, the big event is on Father's Day.
1: Your husband, Bill, of course.
19: Yes, yes. these times are approximate now.
1: Okay, so this is the 11th. Sorry, just to give people a bit of background, this is the 11th annual Guiney fundraiser and awareness campaign for mental health.
19: Yeah. Yes, it is.
1: Right, and I love the dinosaurs and stuff on the long walk, the Guiney push-up challenge for mental health awareness, June 21st, 2026. Go for it.
19: Okay. Actually, the poster was designed by. A relative of ours, and
1: she
19: worked really hard. One is doing push-ups, and the other's walking.
1: So are you the one screaming at the one doing the push-ups?
19: yeah, because I wouldn't be able to do the push-ups.
1: But you're not giving them too hard a time. No.
19: No. So June 21st, Father's Day, Indigenous Day, for the long push-up walk. And we're going to be leaving Cape Royal's shop, O'Brien's, and around 6 a.m. And we should be in Taurus Grove around 10:45 and then Mobile School by 12. And when we get to Whitless Bay, that's the halfway mark, around 1:30, the fire department will be accepting donations from noon until he arrives. Dan Babel's Foodland, 215. Gould's Big Goods, 6 p.m. The Battery Cafe at 8:30. And then hopefully arriving at Signal Hill at 9 p.m. So we just wanted to say if anybody wants to meet up with us along the way, we encourage anybody to try and get out and even walk. We don't expect everybody to walk the full distance, but if any of those meeting points and they would like to walk with us for a while, there's a lot of people going to be meeting him at, or a few people going to be meeting him at the fire hall.
1: Right on,
19: And then walking the halfway mark with him.
1: Right.
19: So it's also Indigenous Day. So if you want to wear an orange shirt,
1: National Indigenous Peoples Day, yes.
19: Yes. Yep. So she's the lady in the store in Cape Royal, Cheryl O'Brien, she'll be opening up for them at the store for 5:30 for people to meet up and go on.
1: Okay.
19: And the fire hall is going to be open up. That's Jack Gatterall. Thank you so much. He's the fire chief there.
1: What would you do without the partners like that, you know?
19: I know. It's great. The Battery Cafe closes at 5, but we have access to their back deck thanks to Rob Salzman.
1: Okay.
19: So we can meet up there before we continue our walk up the hill. So I think I've touched on everything.
1: The 21st?
19: Is there any questions you...
1: Well,
19: yes, the 21st.
1: I guess for people who are wondering why you're doing this, and I know this goes back, we've spoken about this, to your two daughters who both went through mental health challenges. Do you want to just remind people, give people an idea what motivates you to do this for so many years?
19: Well, they motivate us. And then so many stories that we've heard or people's, people have gone through the same thing as us. People come up to us and talk to us about what has happened in their lives. And we think that it's important that people talk about it. Lots of people go through struggles and they don't talk about it. They just keep it inside because they don't want to burden anybody else with it. But it's not a burden. Talk to somebody. Somebody out there is listening and wants to help. And I think this was a perfect way for us to meet people going through the same situation as we went through. And it just gives people an opportunity to say, hey, I'm not alone. I'm here. I'm being listened to. Bill says he's the walker and I'm the talker. So
1: what a team.
19: I talk to a lot of people, that are familiar with what we're going through in different ranges. You know, there's different causes for this. We have a friend of ours, Kelsey Marie, that's going to be coming out. She lost her father just a while back, so she didn't want to. She wasn't looking forward to Father's Day, and now she has an opportunity to say, "Oh, this is a way to have my dad with me," and so she's going to walk with him.
1: Lost her dad to mental health as well?
19: No. Okay. No, he didn't. No, he just...
1: Sorry, I just wanted to clarify that. Yeah. But look, as you said, right? I mean, it's not just, you know, people don't want to bother people with it, but it's the stigma, of course. You don't... It's, again, like last week being Men's Mental Health Week, and I've said I'm just going to try to remind everyone every day that it continues. It shouldn't just be a week. It should be every day a reminder. Men and everybody else, to keep it on the front, to keep talking about it out. Sooner or later, it won't be the discussion in the shadows. You know, it can't be anymore. People have to feel as open as possible to be able to come out and say, I have a problem, I think I have a problem, or I do have a problem. Yeah. That kind of self-awareness and the strength, and I know it's easy for me to stand here and do it, but look, we all suffer in different ways, right? Some more than others, some, are of strength of mind, and they go through struggles, and you know, you might be depressed, but you don't have depression, you know, and those sorts of things. And there's a
19: exactly,
1: and there's a very fine line. And unless you discuss it and talk to other people about it, especially people close to you who know you and can see the differences, and whether you're changing, and whether your moods are changing, and whether you've just become a different person, and that you might be really at risk, those conversations have to be had.
19: Yes, and it comes in all ages, young and old.
1: Oh. Ages, genders, it just doesn't discriminate, does it?
19: It doesn't discriminate, no. You can be as young as a toddler going through a change in schools or friends or moving or anything. Like, it just affects everybody. Yep.
1: It's a reality, and there's too many lost to it in silence. And these kind of walks and fundraisers and people getting together for this cause and talking about it and getting on the air like you are right now, it's invaluable. It's helping some people. There's no question about it. We just have to keep it up and help more.
19: Thank you, Brian. And thank you to anybody that has helped us out or shared our journey with us this past 11 years. It's amazing how many people have helped us, and I can't thank them all individually, so they know who they are. And thank you, and thank you VOCM for doing this for us every year. And again, thanks to Bill Guiney for his continued effort in this, in keeping this alive. The Guineas are back. We're back with a vengeance this year.
1: in just 4 days, four sleeps, the long walk,
19: four
1: the
19: sleeps.
1: Guiney push-up challenge on June 21st.
19: Yes.
1: Absolutely.
19: Thank you so much, Brian.
1: You're welcome. And anyone wants more information, they can contact us. Or where's the best place online to find the information on this, Susan?
19: It will be on one of our Facebook pages. We've been sharing it.
1: Okay.
19: His link is on the, I think it's on the, yeah, it's willguiney@gmail.com.
1: There you
19: it's
1: go.
19: willguiney@gmail.com. And our phone number is also there, too.
1: Perfect.
19: 770-2672.
1: And Will with one L.
19: Will with one L.
1: Got it. Good luck Sunday.
19: Thank you so much.
1: You're welcome. Take care. Okay, this is Susan Guiney promoting that push-up walk challenge for the long walk and the Guiney push-up challenge for mental health awareness. We can talk about that more. And if you're looking for more information, Dave and I have it. Let's take our next break. Coming back with Gareth McGraw with VP with Sandbox Gaming. 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
1: And welcome back to the program. Let's go to line number four, and Gareth McGraw, you're on the air.
30: Brian, how are you?
1: Good morning, Gareth. How are you? You're with, of course, VP with Sandbox Gaming, a local nonprofit. You know, you do a lot of great work for charities, but it's all about gaming, hey? So we wanted to...
30: absolutely. I mean, you know, the big thing for us is that, you know, all of us are gamers, obviously, and we created an organization to help dispel, you know, myths about gamers, about us being antisocial, about us being, you know, folks that are just kind of hiding away in the basement, you know. That's a thing. Maybe when I was younger, you know, being 35, you know, maybe 25 years ago, it was a more common thing that we were all kind of hiding away because that was the only place, you know, you had a spot to set up your stuff. But, you know, our big thing is dispelling those myths, and a big part of it is raising money for folks because we know that gaming is such an important part of many people's lives that, you know, if they don't have access to these outlets, they're, you know, folks are going to get bored and they're going to be restless. And particularly for a lot of communities we serve, like Easter Seals and Big Brothers, Big Sisters, you know, a lot of these organizations are dealing with folks with disabilities who, you know, gaming is often the only outlet that a lot of these people have due to physical disabilities. So it's a big thing for us. It's an important thing. And I'm, you know, very proud. We just wrapped up a marathon this weekend, raised over $5,000 for local charities. And we're going to be appearing at Avalon Expo this weekend. So, yeah, you know, always trying to get out in the community.
1: Yeah, down at the Convention Center, Games Room and Turney House, that's going to be a good one too. Look, you know, you do such good work. It's a marriage of great entities, you know, whether it is, you know, it's a nonprofit organization. It's all volunteer run. You have a full-on board of directors that looks after these things and works with charities to give back. And yeah, to dispel the myths and, you know, the way it used to be, and it did used to be that way when I used to play a little bit. But I guess the key is, I always thought, just everything in moderation, especially when it comes to gaming. And look, in this day and age, let's cut to the chase here, the concerns and the risks with online gaming have changed immensely since you guys formed this organization, I think, in 2010, was it? Like 16 years ago now. So, yeah, things have changed a lot, and I'm sure you're watching closely. With these kind of risks and, you know, the pushback even with parents against gaming in general. And as you said, it's not the most unhealthy thing as long as it's, you know, in moderation, I would say. Just that, you know.
30: I mean, it's the same as everything, you know. It's in moderation,
1: in other ways. Yeah.
30: You can find lots of great outlets and lots of learning and gaming can be life-changing. But, you know, at the same time, there are risks involved. And I think they're... You know, they're not new risks, they're not unique risks, but we're seeing them in different ways. So, I mean, obviously everyone is attentive to the media right now with the incident involving a local young person and an online group of loosely associated, I guess what they're described as is nihilistic terrorists, an organization, you know, roughly known as 764, and why they've become, you know, kind of the big thing of today is because of how they're targeting folks. They're using unorthodox methods like children's games like Roblox, you know, a game that is aimed at kids in the, you know, 9 to 12 age range, very young folks, and specifically going after them, I think is something new and novel. I mean, online radicalization isn't anything new. You know, we've been dealing with the war on terror and the outcomes of that for 25 years. I mean, you know, 10 years ago we were hearing about people who were getting recruited by ISIS online through Instagram and through text messages and through internet forums. You know, it's just the methods that are changing now. And I think what's really you know, particular about this organization that's disturbing folks is the age range of folks that they're targeting. You know, for groups like ISIS that were targeting, you know, older folks to radicalize them to perform acts of terror, there was kind of an implicit understanding that they were targeting adults because you wanted, you know, people with the ability to do the things that you were looking to accomplish in the other country, whereas 764 is a very different group when it comes to their ideology. Being nihilistic, don't really care about anything other than causing violence. And so they've found, you know, targeting younger and younger people able to achieve those goals because they're, you know, young folks are very easy to be influenced. So, you know, that's what we're seeing is very different now is the way in which they're doing it and the age of the folks that they're targeting for these types of violent acts.
1: Yeah, as you said, not just adults, it's the vulnerable now. I mean, a lot of kids lost sort of thing. You know, there are some kids very much on their own these days. If you're on those systems and you're just playing the game and all of a sudden, and you're interacting with anyone in the universe. You don't know who they are. They're using different, we just saw in the courts here, people can use aliases. You don't know who you're dealing with. Next thing you know, you're innocently lured to another site in tandem, even while you might be playing a Roblox or a Minecraft game. And the next thing, they're asking you for different things. They're just trying to, they're very smart. They're very shrewd. They will inch into a conversation. And next thing you know, you could be part of an extortion scam. And I'll even make the leap. We saw Toronto police talking about this, the guns for hire, the youth, the young people that have been hired by gangs in Ontario to do attacks on synagogues and the like. You know, they've proven that this is the case. They've been able to lure and recruit kids, call them in, and the police are using that term, not me, guns for hire, recruiting them with cash and all the rest of it, actually paying them, but finding them and luring them in through video games and through various streaming and other services. So it is a, it's a real cesspool, and it's very dangerous out there today. How much of your result?
30: Go
1: ahead.
30: I don't want to, you know, scare everyone into staying offline. I mean, you know, it's been incredibly important for me my entire life to be able to go online and find other people with the same interests I have. You know, the internet has, and internet gaming for me has been, you know, monumental in my life. And, you know, I wouldn't be in this organization I was if it wasn't for, you know, 10 years ago, joining an internet forum for the Newfoundland Geek Society with a bunch of people I never knew who all had anonymous handles. And now, you know, those are people who have had at my wedding at this point. And, you know, some of my best friends live in California and Japan, and I, you know, have never met them, but, you know, these are folks that I talk to every day because I've made these relationships online. So, I mean, the beauty of online gaming is there, and it's enabled people around the world to meet each other and discuss their cultures and find common grounds and commonalities. But I think what's really important is having parents in the loop. And that was really important for me, that, you know, when I was online gaming, my parents had, you know, a lot of the same things that folks, you know, used to preach as very normal. Mm-hmm. You know, when you're online, people can pretend to be different people. Don't give away your address. Don't tell people where you live. You know, don't give people your real name. And, you know, I worry a little bit because we're starting to see a push federally now for, you know, people having to use IDs to go online and use their real names in internet spaces. And I really worry because that's counterintuitive to, you know, what we've had for the last 20 years when it comes to internet safety of, you know, remaining anonymous, making sure that people don't know who you are and where you live and what your name is was such an important part of internet safety growing up that I'm concerned that, you know, with these major incidences happening, that we're going to push too hard in the wrong direction. And, you know, the only people who are going to be, you know, anonymous online are going to be the criminals. So, you know, I totally get where all the dangers are. But I would say the most important thing to me at the end of the day is having family who are involved and having parents who are asking questions. I mean, yeah, you don't have to have an interest in Roblox at the end of the day. But if your kid's playing these games online, you know, take the time to ask who they're playing with, who their friends are. For a lot of these games, you can see, you know, that they've got messaging apps within or messaging services within the games. You know, if your kid's young enough, say like, hey, bud, I just want to take a quick look and see what you and your friends are talking about. Just make sure everything's okay. Yeah. You know, if they start getting on Discord, Discord's a very normal spot. At Sandbox Gaming, we use a Discord channel to organize our friends and share jokes and keep events running and stuff like that. You know, if your kid starts jumping on Discord and stuff like that, I don't think that's a red flag immediately, but, you know, check in what kind of Discord communities they're in. What are the types of conversations that are happening in those Discord communities?
1: Yeah.
30: You know, I think that's the most important thing is being involved as a parent and just keeping a track on these things. And if your kid is evasive about those things, I would say that's your biggest red flag. Mm-hmm. If they're kind of shy or things don't really add up or their answers are evasive, you know, that's when I would say, hey, that's probably a time to investigate a little further, because that's what, you know, organizations like 764 emphasizes. Don't tell your parents, don't tell your family, don't tell anyone. You know, the goal is to continue to isolate you to the point that they become the only trusted source in your life and then take advantage of that.
1: Yeah, and I'm just wondering, you just mentioned like Discord, for example, also, you know, why they would be jumping to that. What prompted them to move on to that platform as opposed to what they were already doing? Did somebody, you know, just asking those questions and keeping an eye on what they do have and what systems there. Is it as risky and is it a concern across all gaming systems, PS5, Nintendo Switch, streaming? You know, are the risks any less or any greater?
30: I don't think the risks how 764 are acting are any greater depending on the system. You know, what they're doing is they're approaching folks through the gaming platforms, which have, you know, censorship and different ways to catch, you know, things in their messaging system. So, you know, for example, Roblox, you wouldn't be able to plan a terrorist attack through the the in-app messaging system on that game because of the way that it is. The messages are open, they're readable by moderators, they can tell what's going on, they've got filters, stuff like that. Whereas Discord, Telegram, Signal, WhatsApp, I mean, it's a messaging platform at the end of the day.
1: Right.
30: It gives people the ability to have conversations that are encrypted, that won't be immediately read by moderators or by anyone overseeing things. And so that's why they're drawing people out to those second places, is because they take you from the moderated, you know, safer space of Roblox,
1: the more public
30: into
1: space,
30: an unmoderated space like Discord or Telegram or Signal, or I mean even text messaging at the end of the day. You know, I don't think it's any one piece of technology. It's just that Discord is the most popular app when it comes to gamers because of the integration that it has with video games and the ways that it allows you to play video games with your friends and stream your games to your friends. You know, it's very popular, it's very low friction to use, and it's something that has kind of become ubiquitous because it's loaded into most every system, or at least available on most systems at this point. So, you know, it's getting a bad rap unnecessarily just because of its popularity, but the underlying concept there is that it's a messaging system that's unmoderated. And so maybe if you've got a younger child, you got to say, "Hey bud, you're not old enough to hop on Discord, you know, I'm sorry, you know, I'm a parent, I gotta put my foot down, that's what internet safety is about." But again, you know, 25 years ago I was hopping on what's called internet relay chat rooms, you know, it's not like this is totally new or novel, it's different in how things are being done these days.
1: It's so important that your organization even exists for this. You know, I don't think a lot of people would think to contact Sandbox Gaming just for, you know, questions about this. People can contact you guys, hey, if they have kind of concerns about in this realm.
30: Yeah, and I would say the other thing too is we've got a public Discord there, you know, get to know local folks and and be able to speak with peers who are actually in the community, you know, folks who you can reach out to in person. You know, again, it's as great as it has to have online friends. You also want to have those offline friends as well. Absolutely. Having, you know, social connections with folks in person is important. And, you know, that's what Sandbox Gaming is about. That's why this weekend we're teaming up with Avalon Expo to have the games room so that you can come out and play games in person and meet people and make those new friends and those new connections around a shared hobby that you have and a shared passion that you have. And, you know, those folks then grow on to become artists and animators and musicians who work in the industry. So, you know, I don't want to put a tamper on anyone's passion for gaming. You know, it's been transcendent for my life. So, you know, that's why I'm involved with the organization. I would say, you know, for folks that are wary and for parents that are, you know, seeing this news, I would say the biggest thing to do is take that as a cue that if your kid is into gaming, you know, get involved, figure out, you know, what it is that they're actually doing and where they're doing it and who they're doing with. And, you know, that's going to be the best thing at the end of the day for solving these issues.
1: Yep. And maybe even drop down as a family at the Avalon Expo this weekend at the convention center and have a chat, you know, parent and kid side by side with you guys and just talk about these things on a one-on-one, you know, give it a little bit more comfort. Take the afternoon and or the day and avail of that just for your own information. Gareth, I really appreciate the time.
30: Avalon Expo, they've got family passes. So doing one last plug for those folks. They've got family passes for four people at a great discount. Yeah. And lots of other stuff happening the weekend as well, along with vendors and workshops and stuff. So, yeah, come check us out. Come say hi.
1: And a bit of peace of mind for parents, you know, just to come down, have that chat, feel a little bit more in the loop, if you will. Any other summer marathons going on? I know you just had the big one on the 4th to 7th.
30: Yeah, we just wrapped our summer marathon. You caught me a little flat-footed because I know that we typically, in about a month or so, we're going to be having our gaming carnival, which is just an opportunity for folks to pop on up to Easter Seals, our main charity that we help out, to come out and play games all day. We usually run tournaments and have prizes.
1: Cool.
30: The last few years, we've been lucky enough that one of the chefs from Kitty Bitty Fish and Chips has graciously granted their time to cook up a feed while we're up there as well. So we usually have food on site. Easiest thing to do would be to check out our Facebook page for Sandbox Gaming NL, or also check out the Discord. You know, jump in there and chat with other folks who are playing games in the community, and we put out all of our announcements and stuff through that as well.
1: Love it. Gareth, thanks again for time. Maybe you can give us a shout back just ahead of that next one with Easter Seals, and just give us a heads up and remind us so we can plug that one at the time.
30: Absolutely, will do, Brian.
1: Sounds great. Good luck this weekend. Appreciate the time. And sandboxgaming.org or, of course, at sandboxgamingnl. There you go. Thanks again for the time. Good luck the weekend.
30: Thanks, Brian.
1: Okay, take care. Bye. All righty. Thanks. Yeah, Gareth McGraw there, VP of Sandbox Gaming. Let's take our next break. We'll be right back.
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3: I'm Claudette Barnes with your Community Minute. 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
7: Welcome back to the show. Right to line number two. Oh, sorry. Before we go to line number two, sorry, I'm going to get to Rick in a moment. Just a quick traffic note. Apparently, there's a little sods or several sods in the middle of the road near Rennie's Mill Road, on Rennie's Mill Road around the Winter Home area, just down from my neck of the woods. They're that intersection by Bannerman Park. We're in front of Winter Home. So if you're traversing through that area and you might want to slow down, there may be some impediments in the road, such as fresh sod meant for someone's lawn, but it's in the middle of the road, apparently. Let's go to line number two. And Rick Farrell, you're on the air.
8: Yes, good morning, Brian. Rick Farrell here, calling from Marystown. I'm the president of Local 20 Unifor.
7: Yes, you are.
8: And first of all, congratulations on being host of VOCM Open Line.
7: Thank you very much. Appreciate it.
8: Yes, so problem up here in Marystown is we have, we're the hub of the Buran Peninsula. We have 5,000 people up here, and we have no industry up here. I'm the president of the local here and a Cowhead offshore facility, mm-hmm. and Amara Seafoods, the old Marystown shipyard.
7: Yeah.
8: 4.5 years since we've had any employment at the Cowhead facility for offshore fabrication, since October of 2021. And the old Amara site was bought back in November of 2018. We ratified a contract.
7: You were happy with it.
8: We had very little work in that industry as well.
7: Yeah,
8: so
7: you were very happy with that contract.
8: We're trying to keep the pressure on these companies and on the governments to pay attention. Like, so if the Minister of Agriculture, Aquaculture and Fisheries, Mr. Iola Driscoll, is pinning in this morning, the Minister of Mines and Energy, Mr. Parrott, our local MHA, Jeff Dwyer, and the Premier, you know, something has to be done up here and something has to change dramatically.
7: Yeah, I go back to the announcement or that incident.

0: down during the election campaign when I think it was the candidate or the current MHA, Jeff Dwyer, was kind of overheard, talking to the premier about the issues around this and a sealed document related to the workers and that sort of thing. You recall that, I imagine?
1: Yes, but that's another issue altogether, a very important one to say the least. But we're worrying now, like, at the recent announcement for Equinor, if we're going to have any substantial work in Newfoundland. We know that there's subsea modules to be built, but the jobs are approximately 150, and there's a supply base for Equinor as well that may get up to 60 jobs. So up here with no work, the issue is still, what's going to happen ever?
0: Well, the question, of course, Equinor's got these public consultations coming up on Bay du Nord right now. I can't look up the dates, but I know that that's coming up, in the not-too-distant future. But, I mean, the commitment on the topsides was never really... look, they said they would let the tenders here, and if a companies locally could meet the qualifications and be able to do that work, they would. But the impression I got was it was always a trade-off with that floating dry dock at Bull Arm.
1: Definitely, yes. That was the case back when that announcement was made. So 70% of the topsides were supposed to be built in the province during the election frame time. And now, like, we're trading them all off to an international bidders. Rob Strong has mentioned over the years that a cost of a welder in Korea is $1,200 a month. Yeah. And the same cost for a welder in Canada is $8,000 a month. So it's very difficult for us to compete with that.
0: Yeah, the disparities. Look, I mean, the realities are there. I mean, we'd love to have the work done here, but are you hearing anything else other than that from the provincial government as to where they are with trying to finalize that? I mean, sanctioning is still more than a year away, I believe.
1: Yes, the final investment decision from Equinor apparently goes ahead in the first quarter of 2027.
0: Yes.
1: But the number of jobs or the work that's coming to Newfoundland for our tradespeople has, they're pretty minimal. Like I said, for the subsea modules, apparently it's 150 jobs, and for the supply base would be 60 jobs. So that's not much work. We had as many as 1,200 people up here in Marystown at the Cowhead facility on the Hebron job, which was amazing for over 2 years.
0: Well, I mean, what's the limitations? Do you see any other work? I mean, look, we're talking about tiebacks and all that sort of stuff, that kind of work, that kind of infrastructure, as opposed to the larger contracts. Again, I haven't heard anything differently, but are you still lobbying for that, or do you think you should just, take basically what we can get, if that's any kind of a sensible way of putting it?
1: That's not enough. Like, that's not acceptable. Like, we need some topsides work to come to the province to either center they can do it, preferably Marystown, as where I'm the president of the union. We'd like to have the work up here.
0: But do we know that we can do it, I guess? And do we have the skilled labor to do it?
1: Yes, we proved that back on the sea rolls back in 2002. Mm-hmm. We put 12 modules for the sea rolls, and we had the Hebron DSM module, and we had lots of success.
0: So ultimately, we know it's up to, the company and the agreement that's being signed. I mean, we know the benefits agreement. Have you had a good deep dive into the benefits agreement yet that's been signed?
1: Well, yes and no. I haven't looked at it too accurately, but I know that when we...
0: Because that's the key to all of this here, I guess, hey?
1: Well, the folding dry dock decision to build that, as opposed to getting these topsides, 70% of them built in Newfoundland, that seemed to be a major issue back in January when that was announced.
0: Yeah, and I'm just looking at it here now. So the registration is available now through the CNLOER. I got to get used to that one, hey, instead of the CNLOPB. And there's virtual sessions. They start on Monday. And let's see. So there's two sessions next week, and then there's in-person sessions in Clarenville, one in Marystown on June 24th. I suspect you'll be there for that one.
1: Oh, definitely.
0: Right. So, I mean, these are consultations. What's your understanding of what you can leverage, or is this just an input, or is it just listening and nodding and understanding?
1: Well, right now, we need listening and understanding is very important. I'll switch off subject right now to the situation at the old shipyard. We have a aquaculture service center. It was our contract was sanctioned way back in November of 2018, and all we've done is handle some feed boats that gets probably six workers in for about 3 days once a month.
0: Do you hold out hope for any of this talk of defense contracts and that sort of thing, whether it's at Bull Arm or elsewhere?
1: Oh, my God, yes, we always do. That would be magic. If that could happen, we could get some work in that industry as well, but I guess that's up to Kiewit Offshore Services if they're going to get involved with that type of work.
0: So what's the greatest concern? What's the top of your list right now, Rick?
1: Just the fact that, the two sites, whatever, we're wondering what the end game is for Kiewit Offshore Services in Marysound after 4.5 years of no work at all, as long as the span we've had in since they took over the site back in 2002. Mm-hmm. And then the eight-year delay now on the aquaculture service hall at the old shipyard being established and up and running and getting the jobs that were promised way back in 2018.
0: Well, keep us posted on that one. How many workers, what's going on right now at the Cowhead?
1: Absolutely nothing. October of 2021 when they had the loadout of the Westwood Rose Extension Project for the living quarters, and nothing has transpired down there in 4.5 years. It's amazing.
0: Yeah, that's why I'm not there, and I don't have, and I have you on the line, so I'm going to ask you the obvious silly questions. And of course, at the Marabase site.
1: Well, that was Calamara Seafoods.
0: Yes, and is that still all aquaculture bound?
1: Well, we hope so, but we're not moving very far ahead in that area either. Besides just the feed boat coming in, that was secured a contract back in April of this year, and that will last till the end of the year, and hopefully more. But we need more work as well for this site to be up and running and to employ more people.
0: Do you have any communication, like one-on-one, back and forth in real time?
1: Yes, we've always been sending emails back with the owners, and we're still getting the same answers. Unfortunately, they're not very acceptable in terms of these sites getting up and running and providing meaningful employment for our union members and all the residents here on the Bjorn Peninsula.
0: Well, as I said, with the benefits agreement signed, and, they seem to be inching towards this, they've said they don't have any time to waste, really. I mean, the word from Equinor was, we can't miss deadlines, we can't miss timelines. If we're going to meet 2031 for first and 27 for sanction and first 2031 for oil, yes. Time is of the essence. So I would expect, I guess what you're waiting for is something soon to say, this is part of the, it's the cart before the horse, maybe. When it comes to, the trade-off, as I said, but what kind of work can be, I just don't know. And I guess you'll be notified when they figure out what work can go where and what can be done here in the province as opposed to outside the province.
1: Definitely, yeah, that's a good point there. And but at the same time, the town, we're struggling as a town, the biggest town in the Bjorn Peninsula, and no industry here, it's not very comforting to know,
0: Well, hold out hope for St. Lawrence and see if the old floor spar mine. I mean, I know there's talk about that, but I know it's not Marystown, but it's in the neck of the woods, hey?
1: True, yes, and I think they're doing a little bit better these days, loading out some floor spar, so that's a positive move for that town.
0: Yep, and development of the Blue Beach area, too, I think.
1: Definitely, the wharf, yes.
0: Rick, thanks for the call. Update us if you hear anything, any work comes around your way at either Cowhead and, of course, the Marabase of the aquaculture. There's potential down there coming out, of the yin yang, but what the delay is, maybe you can keep us informed on that.
1: Okay, I will, Brian. You have a nice day, and thank you very much.
0: Appreciate the call. Thanks a lot. Take care.
1: Okay.
0: Bye-bye. Rick Farrell there with the union down in Marysound. Yeah, looking for some more information. There's so much news. You look for updates on Beta Nord, as well as, of course, in the offing, we're looking at Churchill Falls MOU. Still trying to get some more information. Communication's a wonderful thing. We look forward to more of that. Let's take our next break. We'll go right back with Kirk talking about double dipping in Eastern Health. Interesting. We'll get to that right after the break.
2: 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VOCM Open Line will be back in a moment.
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0: And welcome back to the program. Just a couple of minutes away from the news. So, Kirk, I hope you don't mind. Just going to ask you to hang on there. We'll get right to you after the news because it'll be not nearly enough time, barely enough time to say, hey, how's it going? And then I'll have to put you on hold. So, Kirk, yeah, hang on there. Appreciate your patience. A minute and a half to the news. And so just got a note here, some breaking news that I'll just mention before we go to the news. The Toronto Maple Leafs have a new coach. Yeah, I know. For all of you just perked up and your eyes just opened and hopefully it didn't affect your driving. Jim Hillier, of course, long time. He was a coach for coached the Kings for a couple of years, has pretty good record. So he's the new head coach, the 41st in the history of the Toronto Maple Leafs. He's 57 years old, of course, I'm just looking through his bio here. Of course, head coach of the Kings, also assistant coach with Los Angeles in 22-23. Not sure how many people saw this one coming. I know that they interviewed everyone, including Patrick Roy, for the job, and this kind of came out of the blue just about a half hour ago. So, you know, he joins the NHL ranks, but he spent like almost more than 10 seasons coaching junior hockey between the Western Hockey League and the BC Hockey League, 5-year stint with the Tri-City Americans, Terry Ryan's old team, and and it goes on and on. So he's got a good long bio there, great regimen, great hockey, what's the word I'm thinking? Jeez, my brain today. Anyway, he's a native of Port Alberni, BC, and served also as assistant coach for Team Canada, of course, at the Ivan Hlinka tournament back in 2010. But in any event, Jim Hillier, next coach of the Toronto Maple Leafs. Who knew? Who saw that coming? And, of course, the draft coming up in just 9 days. where the Leafs have the first pick. And that will, of course, be Gavin McKenna. So lots to chat about there. If you're a Leafs fan, let me know what you think about the Jim Hill you're hiring, if that is enough to get them over the hump. And for the first time since 1967, hoist the cup just like the Carolina Hurricanes did last week. All right, we're right at the news. Want to thank Kirk. I'm going to get right to you right after this break. And we also have Adam there going to talk about Newfoundland Power. Let's get off to the news. We'll be right back.
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16: At 11 o'clock, we have some light drizzle and fog. The temperature is at 6 in St. John's. Good morning. I'm Sarah Strickland. The Registered Nurses Union is concerned after the health authority conducted a phishing awareness exercise that used the promise of an additional paid day off as the hook for employees. VOCM's Richard Duggan reports.
17: The RNU says the exercise was in very poor taste. The email was sent as part of an internal cybersecurity test. It appeared to recognize employees for their work and the challenges experienced during the implementation of CoreCare. The message invited employees to submit a request for a June holiday, an extra paid day off, in recognition for their commitment and professionalism. Union President Yvette Coffey says they've been contacted by many members who are upset with the way the phishing exercise was presented. Her issue is not with a phishing exercise, but with the poor judgment used in its presentation. She says nurses and other healthcare professionals have worked through enormous pressure over the last number of years, including staffing shortages and organizational restructuring under CoreCare. And to use the premise of a day off was in very poor taste. Richard Duggan, VOCM, local news now.
16: Meanwhile, NAEP says it is outraged by the situation. President Jerry Earle says he is absolutely disgusted that NLHS would conduct a phishing exercise in that manner. He acknowledges the importance of cybersecurity and says there are appropriate ways to do those tests, and this was not one of them. Earle says exploiting the hard work and goodwill of healthcare workers to test cybersecurity crossed a major line. Two major telecom companies have been given until today to scrap their latest fees following a directive from the Canadian Radio, Television and Telecommunications Commission. VOCM's Beth Fagan reports.
18: Earlier this year, the CRTC made changes to the Telecommunications Act that would ban fees that would make it harder for Canadians to activate, change or cancel their internet or cell phone plans. The regulator has since flagged Bell and TELUS for violating the move that was put in place to give consumers more flexibility without having to worry about additional fees. Bell Canada recently added a $40 activation fee for new customers, while TELUS introduced a $15 SIM card fee last week. In letters sent to the companies last Friday, the CRTC stated that the fees must be eliminated effective today or risk facing disciplinary action. Rogers has also come under fire by the regulator for new setup and shipping fees put in place following the changes to the Telecommunications Act, but is not subject to today's elimination deadline. Beth Fagan, VOCM, Local News Now.
16: There are strong indications that Equinor's massive Bay du Nord project in the Newfoundland offshore will be sanctioned next year. Industry news magazine Upstream is reporting that Equinor officials announced during its Capital Markets Day presentation this week that Bay du Nord and Wisting in the Barents Sea off Norway will be sanctioned in 2027. A benefits agreement between the provincial government and Equinor was reached earlier this year. The agreement includes a commitment to fabricate a minimum of 95% of all subsea work in the province and includes funding to build a dry dock at Bull Arm. Two restaurant franchises owned by a Newfoundland MP have suddenly closed their doors. Both Smitty's locations in Mount Pearl and Churchill Square closed this week with little to no warning. Both online pages associated with the two local Smitty's locations are down, showing a notification indicating that the page, quote, took a coffee break. The franchises are owned by Central Newfoundland MP Clifford Small, who reportedly owes more than $350,000 in rent and taxes. City of Mount Pearl has filed a lawsuit in court claiming back taxes owed on the Smitty's property on Gibson Drive. VOCM News has reached out to owner Clifford Small for comment. Up next, your VOCM weather forecast.
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16: St. John's Metro, rest of the Avalon and Clarenville, rain and fog for today. Easterly winds 30, a high of 8. Drizzle for tonight, some fog patches, low of plus 5. Sun and cloud tomorrow, and a high of 16. For central Newfoundland today, showers, fog patches, easterly winds 30, a high of 11. RDF for tonight, a low of 8, and sun and cloud for tomorrow, with a high of 19. South coast, showers or drizzle for today, easterly winds at 30, and a high of 12. Cloudy with periods of drizzle tonight, fog patches, low of 7. Sun and cloud tomorrow, high of 19. For the west coast, southwest coast, northern peninsula, showers or drizzle today, high of 13. Cloudy with drizzle tonight, a low of 7, and sun and cloud tomorrow with a high of 18. Happy Valley, Goose Bay, 10 to 15 millimeters of rain for today, a high of 13. Showers for tonight, fog patches, low of 7. Periods of rain tomorrow, high of 10. Labrador West, cloudy with showers today, risk of a thunderstorm, and a high of 16. Cloudy tonight, fog patches, low of 9. Sun and cloud tomorrow, high of 19. And the north coast, cloudy, some drizzle today, high of 7. Rain this evening, fog patches, low of plus 3. And tomorrow, cloudy with drizzle and a high of 6. Right now in St. John's, we have some light drizzle and fog. Temperatures at 6, winds around 40 over at the airport. I'll be back with all the news of the day at 12 noon. 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
0: And welcome back to the program. Line number one, and Kirk, you're on the air.
21: Yeah, good morning.
0: Morning.
21: Yeah, beautiful day. Beautiful day.
0: Are you in the metro area?
21: No, I'm out around the bay.
0: Okay. Is it
21: rain,
0: actually beautiful?
21: Drizzle, fog.
0: Okay. I was wondering if you were being sarcastic or not, but yes, you are. Yeah, it's gorgeous.
21: Yeah. Yeah, well, I'm old Navy, so there you go.
0: That's it.
21: Yeah.
0: Not much you can
21: anyway,
0: do with the weather. Hey,
21: I called this morning because I received another bill with a different account number for the same person. My mother's in long-term care facility in Carbonear.
0: Right.
21: And they got two different account numbers for the same person that I got to pay on. And I'm from Eastern Health, of course, right?
0: Are they, or NLH Services, I guess, which is the new entity, I guess they would call it. The former Eastern Health, yeah.
21: Yeah,
0: So are these repeat duplicates, or are they different fees?
21: They're just a different account number.
0: Yeah, I'm just wondering if it's the same fees, like the same billing on both accounts.
21: It don't appear to be. It looks like that there's a discrepancy by a dollar or two from each different account.
0: And so, do you mind if I ask how much each one is for?
21: Well, the first one was supposed to be for $15.57 a month, and that's the one I was paying on for the last almost 3.5 years, ever since Mom was accepted into LTC after Dad died, right back in October of that year, right?
0: Right. I'm sorry to hear that.
21: And that was the old account. Now, I got that old account bill in the mail today, this morning.
0: And that's for
21: I
0: how much
21: think
0: again?
21: I was going to get. Now, I didn't think I was going to get that one because they changed it about a week or so ago when I got the new account.
0: So
21: for the same person.
0: Okay, so different account numbers on them, two different letters. Am
21: yep.
0: I right? Okay, two different account letters, two different, and they were mailed. What's the date on both of them?
21: Okay, on the brand new one, I'll call it brand new one.
0: The most recent.
21: They sent it out on the 2nd of June.
0: Okay, so that's 2 weeks ago, and the other one?
21: And the other one I just received today.
0: So that's dated just probably last week. Okay.
21: And that's dated the 10th.
0: And they have same address and everything, but a different account number.
21: Yes.
0: And do they describe, like next to the fee, does it say exactly what the fee is for?
21: Oh, yeah.
0: And does it say the same thing on both?
21: Yeah, it's basically the same thing on both, but the numbers kind of don't add up.
0: And what are the what's the difference in the two numbers?
21: By a couple of dollars for each one, right?
0: Okay, and can you just tell me again, like what the value is?
21: Well, like I said, on one it's $15.57 a month. On the other one is $15.58.
0: Okay, so $1 off.
21: Yeah.
0: And we're talking $1,500, or just to be clear, or $15.
21: Yeah, $1,557 a month for that's the one I was paying
0: okay.
21: all along.
0: It sounds right. a lot to me like, Kirk, one is a replacement for the other. I mean, the amounts are almost the same. They're not going to ask you to pay both amounts. But it is that's a problem if they have different account numbers. Now we're into their system where you could be assumed in their system that you have two bills for $1,500 to pay when you've only ever paid one for 15, right? Each month.
21: Yeah, yeah. That's what appears to be, because the one I got today, it's saying still same pound still, but there's no explanation that they changed the account on it.
0: Okay, so now the next question is, have you contacted NLH Services about this?
21: Yes, I contacted them well over a week ago. Why the change with the new account, right?
0: And
21: Buddy explained to me that there was a different crowd taking it over.
0: A different crowd? Was he any more specific than that?
21: No, he wasn't any more specific than that. Now, the letterhead and everything is still the same address in Topsail Road.
0: Yeah.
21: And Mount Pearl, same crowd and same account and same phone number and everything.
0: So you
21: it looks legit, right?
0: I would say it's legit.
21: But I'm wondering now if it's if anyone else is being confused by these bills from long-term care.
0: Glitches can occur in the system. This it seems like a duplicate on the surface with somehow a second account number under her name. I'm just trying to figure out, did they give you any other information? You explained the whole situation to them when you called.
21: Oh, yeah. Well, they know this, right? Yeah.
0: So are they looking into it, or are they doing anything for you?
21: Not specifically. All I got from an assurance from whoever I was talking to a week or so ago that, yeah, I'll be credited for the payments I made on the old account. But the old account is still sending me the same bill, same balance due or payment due or something like that, right?
0: Okay, and how does it pay? How is it paid? Is it an automatic withdrawal, or do you physically go to a bank and pay the amount?
21: That's what I do.
0: You physically go to a bank and pay it each month?
21: Yeah.
0: Okay, because they have, you know, I don't know if you've even asked or checked with them to set up an automatic withdrawal, so you don't have to go through that. But then again, maybe it's a good thing you didn't, because they'd probably be withdrawing two amounts from you right now.
21: Yeah.
0: So it seems to me like a duplicate, where the amounts are almost the same, and it sounds like they adjusted the level by a dollar for some reason, and that could be for any reason, taxes or who knows what it could be, administration fee or whatever. But a dollar off, it sounds like somehow they have two accounts for the same person, and there should only be one. And what number did you call? Like, I mean, I have contact numbers and emails here if you want to try again. Do you know the number, or do you want me to give you one that you might be able to get some help with?
21: 709-777-1480.
0: That's the one, and that's for accounts receivable. So any issues with accounts, it would seem to be that's the number. So you call that, and again, you didn't get any clarity or what's going on?
21: No. Now, obviously, that's why I'm calling you.
0: Yeah.
21: You're supposed to be a journalist and everything.
0: Well, I'm a former one. I am indeed. I mean, this is what I would do. I would first go right to them. And if you didn't get any satisfaction or any on your own, then I would...
21: I didn't mind receiving the notice in the mail this morning, but I was hoping, like, say, okay, this is the old account, it's canceled, you'll get the new account, and that'd be it, right? But it's still same balance still on on the account I was used to.
0: Yeah, well, this, like, if you've called...
21: Because what I did, I went to the bank and I put in the brand new account to cancel this old account, right? You know what I mean?
0: Mm-hmm. Okay, so that could be where the issue arises, but, yeah, it's a little bit... So you went to the bank and did that?
21: Yeah.
0: Okay. I would say, look, all I can think is, if I were you, I would be calling that number again and saying, I have two account numbers, two letters for different amounts. Here's the account number, and here's the account number. And you would give them both account numbers and ask them, what's going on? That's a pretty black and white, straightforward thing. Some of these things can be really tangly and red tape and that sort of thing. That's what I would do. And if you can't get satisfaction that way, we'll take it on. I'll take it on. I'll contact them later after the show. Absolutely, if you can't get any satisfaction at that number. Do you use email, email much, Kirk?
21: Huh?
0: Do you use email much?
21: Oh, emails? No, I stay away from them.
0: Yeah, no, I can appreciate that.
21: I mean, I do have computers in the house, but I stay away from it.
0: Yeah. There's another number, too, just for long-term care specifically, where you can, you know, get information about it. And maybe they can take this on in another way. I just want to make sure I get you the right number. Where's your, where is she staying? Is your mother, right?
21: At the private Josiah Squibb Hospital in Carbonear.
0: Okay, in Carbonear. Okay. I would say, I'm going to make this suggestion. There's a number here for, try this number. I would still get that other number, the 1480 that you just mentioned. But here's another one for the Eastern, and this would be, I guess, rural zone.
21: Yeah, because I got the two bills right in front of my eyes right now.
0: 786.
21: Oh, on there now. Okay.
0: 5217.
21: 5217. Okay, good enough.
0: And this has to do with long-term care service. This is a one-stop location. These are the various locations are there as well. But yeah, I'd call that number and let them know what the situation is. But I'd go back to the other one. That other number is your one-stop, just to let them know what you've got and that you have two account numbers. And you want to get it sorted out because, you know, you only have one mom. It should be only one account, and it looks like the same amount. And if you don't have any luck with that, give me or Dave a call back, and then I will make my own overtures. I'll send him an email and find out what's going on because this is pretty straightforward. You shouldn't have two account numbers for different amounts. So somewhere in the
21: office. No, that's correct. You know, like I said, when I was talking to him a week or so ago about it, they suggested that it was in the news and on social media. I said, I don't follow social media that much.
0: What did they say? Was
21: I never heard it on VOCM or any other news outlet about this either, right? What was going on, what they were doing.
0: Okay. Kirk, I got to get off to the break, but I'll tell you, try that 1480 number again. Call them back. Get a little bit more clarity. Tell them that you are even just speaking with us. And you can't make no head, no tail of it, and head, no hair of it. And try to sort out why you have two account numbers. That's the one question I would start
21: with. And not only that, mom's prescription drugs are not covered out there. I got to go once a month now and pay Sobeys, Lawton's Drug up in Dartmouth, Nova Scotia for prescription drugs out there.
0: Okay.
21: Because it's not covered anymore.
0: All right, that's a whole other kettle of wax that we can deal with when we get to the bottom of the first one. How about that?
21: Yeah, right on. And I come from a long line of military veterans, so here you go.
0: Okay. Well, you know, we all deserve the proper care and the proper treatment. So listen, try that number again, Kirk. Let me know if you get anywhere with it. If not, I'll take it on.
21: And my dad served with the Royal Canadian Regiment, Queen's Iron Guard in 57, and he had about a dozen years with the United States Air Force bases in Goose Bay and Argentina and that.
0: Well, great history, great service. Thank him. We thank him for that. I'm going to take the break, but let me know if you get anywhere with that phone number, okay?
21: Okay, I'll let you know.
0: Yep.
21: In due course, because I got other things on my plate as well.
0: Yeah.
21: All right. You have a good week. Yeah, buddy. Thanks a lot.
0: You too, Kirk. Keep us posted. Thanks. Bye. Okay, yeah, tough one there. Let's it should be pretty straightforward. Let's see if we can hear back from him. Let's take that next break. Back with Adam. Adam on the Outport Farm's going to talk about a little bit of NL Power, and Jeff on the Cartwright School cancellation after the break.
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0: And let's go right to line number two. Welcome back, and go right to line number two. And Adam Furlong, you're on the air. Good morning, Adam. Adam, I think we'll just drop that call. Dave, do you want me to try to get him back? Okay. Just hang on one sec there, and we'll see if we can rejoin Adam. We just had, I know he was there waiting. I think that's a tech issue. Must have just dropped him real quick. I'm really having some fun looking at some of the discourse online, too, by the way, regarding the Leafs. the Leafs' new coach. So if you want to weigh in on that, I know some people are doing so online, some pretty funny stuff. I'll get to that in a minute. Adam, you're on the air.
7: Hey, can you hear me now?
0: Yes, sir.
7: Hey, yeah, no, while I was waiting on hold, I dropped my phone in a puddle of water, so I was thinking that maybe my phone was ruined when you couldn't hear me.
0: Oh, there's nothing worse. Did you throw, people say throw it in a bag of ice or a bag of rice or something, but is it okay?
7: It seems to be. It was like 5 minutes ago while I was on hold waiting to talk to you, so hopefully it works out okay.
0: Not a big puddle. Hopefully you dried her off and got her before she... First thing I did that once. The first thing I did was shut her off, take the battery out, dry the inside of it as best I could, and then she powered up for me, thank goodness. But, yeah, okay, let's hope now we'll be able to tell as we go along here if she's good to go. How goes the sustainable farming business, or dare I ask?
7: Good for the most part. This spring has been not pleasant.
0: Yeah.
7: You know, I feel like, especially the last 2 weeks, I've been bouncing back and forth between frost warnings at night and 40-degree greenhouses in the daytime, so...
0: Yeah, it's a lot of people feeling that pain. And you've had your issues with Crown Lands, of course, in the past, but now Newfoundland Power, you're set on? Or theirs on
7: yeah,
0: you?
7: Yeah, I mean, I've had... complaints, and I think everybody's had complaints about Newfoundland Power for years. It goes back to probably 2019 is when my complaints really started. I mean, we lived in CBS at the time, mm-hmm. and in January of 2019, I believe it was, we put a wood stove in our rec room, in our house in town. And when I put in the wood stove, I went to the panel box and turned off all the breakers for the baseboard heaters. Turned them off, completely off. And the wood stove heated our entire house. And our power bill didn't change. Didn't go down at all. And like you hear from NL Power all the time about, oh, the highest energy usage in any residential property is to heat the home. Well, there was no heat, so why did my bill not go down?
0: And then
7: the same thing here when we moved to this house on the Bonavista Peninsula. At the time, I had like basically a grow room for our microgreens and our transplants and stuff in the basement of the house. So all that was on our residential meter. And once I finished, there was a outbuilding here on the property that was just a shell. That's what I was going to be using for the business. Mm-hmm. Once I finished that building, finished construction and renovations on it, I took everything out of the house. Moved it into the outbuilding, which was on its own meter.
0: Right.
7: And the bill in our house didn't go down at all. And last month was the final straw that made me want to call. I called Newfoundland Power this morning, but every time I call them, I don't get any valuable input from them. So I figured I'd call you.
0: Well, you can't blame this one on weather. So, yeah, sorry.
7: No. Well, 2 months ago, our bill for the farm... building, our commercial bill was, just 1 second, now I'll pull it up here.
0: No problem.
7: It was $475 for the month. On April 16th, we've got some equipment in that building, like a walk-in cooler and stuff like that, that just generates heat as a side product, yeah. Right? So it was warm enough. I don't need it to be 20, 25 degrees in that building. So it was warm enough that the equipment that's running in the building was keeping the temperature in the building at like 16 or 18 degrees. So I turned off. I've got a three-head mini split heat pump that heats that building. On April 16th, I turned it off, and it's still off right now. It has not been on. So our last bill for last month, the entire billing cycle, the heat source for that building was off. Every single day of the heat cycle, and our bill went down $27.
0: And it was completely shut off.
7: It was off. And like the same thing when I called NL Power when we lived in CBS, and I called NL Power about our residential bill here when that happened. And they, you know, they throw out a few, you know, and when none of that applies, mm-hmm. all they say is, well, there's something in your house or there's something in your business that's using electricity. So we're billing you for what the meter read, and that's all you know about it. So, like, you don't have any recourse. Like, the meter says what it says. You owe them that money, even if, you know, in my opinion, it's completely bogus. There's no way you know, went down $27. We may as well say from month to month the bill was the same. So from one month to the next, there was no heat source in that building whatsoever, and the bill's the same.
0: Yeah, we all have our suspicions when this sort of thing happens. And just to be clear, you're not on any kind of equalization plan or anything where it just stays that way no matter what?
7: No, yeah. We just pay month to month what we're being billed for.
0: And so you call them and let them know.
7: I hate to sound like a conspiracy theorist or whatever, but like, just there's too many different things that have gone on with NL Power over the last several years where everybody has had issues like this one that I'm describing today. And the only thing that's ever been done is basically NL Power has investigated itself and said, no, everything is good. Our meters could never possibly be wrong. We're not doing anything wrong. Everybody's being billed correctly. End of story.
0: Yeah,
7: I think that it's time for somebody, like a third party or an independent investigation or something, to be done on Newfoundland Power because, you know, if I'm being 100% honest, I don't believe it. I think that I am fraudulently being charged by them. There's no way in the world that is correct.
0: And you're not alone out there. I will say that. That's for sure. Look, only because of the time and the clock, I will say this, you know, obviously when the pushback comes to this, you know, they did have an independent audit of this in light of last year when people really, a lot of bills at the same time, and they pointed to the weather. And winds, you know, and that sort of thing. I find a hard time accepting that too. But they had an independent audit and came back and said their meters are 99% accurate and calculated correctly based on the rates. And yep.
7: But wasn't that audit completed by them? Wasn't that an in-house audit?
0: With the pub, yeah. So in the pub Newfoundland Power investigated thousands of bills apparently, and zero, and they found, get this, zero. I mean, I remember reporting on this. I said zero, like it's 100% accurate anomalies and pricing errors. And they stood by it, and they said the spikes are all attributed to longer billing cycles, colder temperatures, higher electrical heating consumption, and windier conditions. I imagine that's the same thing they told you.
7: Yeah, and I mean, if that's the case with this building, like it's colder and it's windy and the wind is sucking the heat out of the building and everything, there's no heat source on in there. So there's nothing generating the heat to replace the heat that's been lost by the wind. So it's completely unbelievable as far as I'm concerned.
0: I don't know if you can get a... Have you ever asked for an on-site visit? Somebody just come down here so you can show them and try to give you some...
7: I have. I've asked for an on-site visit. They basically said that I would need to hire an electrician on my own dollar to come in and find what is using the electricity, which I also find very convenient. You know, from month to month, my heat source was turned off, and then just by chance, something else in that building happened to start unexpectedly using electricity to the same degree that my heat pump used it last month.
0: Yeah. Maybe there's an underground generator you don't know about.
7: Yeah.
0: Adam, listen, I got to get off.
7: I would like for the government to get involved with investigating what is going on there, because there's just been far too many complaints from the public based on Newfoundland Power to just leave it uninvestigated at this point.
0: Yep, and leave it to them to explain it and investigate it themselves. Better have someone much more independent than the pub even, and Newfoundland Power. Adam, look, if you get any kind of resolution or any kind of good explanation that you accept, let us know.
7: Yeah, don't hold your breath.
0: I was going to say that myself, but I wish you nothing but the best.
7: Thanks.
0: Good luck with it. Thanks. Okay. Certainly not an unusual complaint there. Newfoundland Power bills, sometimes there are anomalies you just can't make sense of, and especially when you got nothing running. You can only take the word and not to get an explanation. Very frustrating for a lot of people. Let's take our break. Back with Matt Hatfield. We're going to talk open media, executive director, of course, with Open Media, Matt. And Jeff's going to talk about the Cartwright School cancellation coming up in the next half hour.
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0: And welcome back to the program. Let's go right to line number one and welcome to the show Matt Hatfield, the executive director of the nonprofit advocacy group Open Media. You're on the air.
29: Hi there. Thanks for having me.
0: Good morning. Thanks for being here. Early rise for you on the West Coast. Are you in Vancouver, I think, are you?
29: Yes, I am. It's okay. Nice and warm here. Summer's finally come.
0: Well, okay, we don't have any of that today, so we'll move on. Matt, for our listening audience, what is Open Media and what do you do?
29: Yeah, so we're a digital rights community. We're a community anyone can join. You just have to take one of our actions. And we represent about 230,000 people all across Canada. People who care about a better internet, people who want fair prices for digital services, people who want a more private internet and people who want to defend their freedom of expression.
0: Yeah, and let's say a fairness on the internet and with bills, and especially in the particular topic that we're talking to you about, and that's the the big three, if you will, Rogers, Bell, Telus, under fire for charging fees that appear to violate new CRTC implemented rules. Look, it's a frustration for everyone. And I just got a new fee on my bill the other day, ironically enough. Has nothing to do with this phone call, but I just noticed it. And now I'm between a rock and a hard place. I may switch my service provider again. But look, how are they getting around this, and what is the CRTC doing about it?
29: Yeah, so it's not completely clear if they're going to get around it yet. This is an attempt on their part. So the CRTC decided last year that they didn't want any

0: program the letter of that by adding what they call a device handling fee. So they'll say, it's not actually a fee for service. If you bring your own phone to us, it won't cost you anything. But most people, of course, get their phone as part of the package they get from a provider.
1: Right.
0: And if you get the phone from them, they want to charge you $40 for handling the phone on the way to get it to you, which I would call a junk fee.
1: Yeah. The only thing, does it give the providers any kind of a little out, where the CRT seemed to be a little not wishy-washy or vague, but they kind of said, quote, it would not appear that the device handling charge falls under the exemption. So if they can't be explicit about that or definite or definitive, does that create problems here and give the providers a way out?
0: Unclear. So it seems like the CRTC's letters that they sent to these providers are saying, we think that these fees that you're applying would not be allowed under our new rules. But the CRTC is very slow moving. I don't know if anyone here has ever been waiting on a CRTC decision. You know, it takes months, years.
1: Yeah.
0: And so I think the CRTC's concern, which we're kind of talking about here, is that they're making a decision that's supposed to protect people from this. People might actually see new versions of what appears to be something very similar to what the CRTC is protecting them from. The CRTC doesn't want providers to apply these kind of fees, but if they actually are forced to stop it formally in their process, it will take quite a while for them to do that.
1: Yeah, and in the meantime, you have to watch it and wait for it to be applied. I mean, you know, in a real world, and we know how this operates, I mean, the longer it's tangled up or tied up in CRTC hearings, and I know a little bit about them going back years ago. Believe it or not, my father was a part-time commissioner going back about 30 years ago now. He was on the CRTC. And even then, the red tape and the gray areas of what exactly, and that was in the very early advent of cell phones. Well, cell phones weren't even around then. It was only, you know, they were just becoming on the scene, the little flip phones. But what's the most egregious kind of fees here right now that the CRTC are looking at? Is it just the handling fee, or are there others? I know there's a specific one there with TELUS. I'm not even sure what that one is. The $15 fee, is that related to SIM cards, I think, is it?
0: Yeah, so TELUS is doing a similar thing from a different angle. They're trying to charge for SIM cards. So again, the idea would be, well, technically, you know, you could get this from somewhere else. You don't have to buy a SIM card from us. But of course, almost everyone buys their phone, buys their SIM card from their provider. And so it's another somewhat smaller, but still a junk fee.
1: Okay, so what kind of assurance or faith should the telephone consuming public have that any of this could at least, I mean, I guess there's some consolation or solace in the fact that CRTC is on it. But if you were a betting man, are these just other charges that are going to be? I mean, look, they could even envelope the or move them into another fee. It's just so hard to tell when you're looking at your bill. Can we make that a little easier?
0: Yeah, this is a bit of a shell game the providers play with the CRTC. You know, it happens on other matters like roaming fees. The CRTC is taking some action there, but several of the providers sharply increased the cost of their roaming rates to gouge their customers in the last few years. People were paying much higher roaming rates than people from other countries did when they left Canada. It's good that the CRTC eventually does something, but in the meantime, you know, a bunch of revenue has been collected from consumers and people are frustrated.
1: Yeah, and this part by Bell that they say, look, you know, it should be exempt, this fee, from this from the CRTC investigation, if you want to call it, because customers don't, you know, we don't have to buy a phone when you buy it, but you kind of have to, but you don't have to, from the actual provider. Like they say, it's a physical product that customers may expressly agree to purchase. But, you know, I mean, that just ignores the fact that it's you have to, doesn't it?
0: I mean, you need a phone, of course, to use phone service. Some people you bring their own phone to a provider. And so if you happen to have a phone, or if you can get a phone that you're happy with used, then that's a great way of doing it. That would avoid these fees. But we don't have statistics, but, you know, realistically, 80, 90% of people are getting their phone from their provider.
1: So the CRTC is trying to convince them to drop these fees to avoid a lengthy enforcement action. I mean, lengthy enforcement action, it strikes me, is exactly what they want.
0: Yes, I think that's right. Perhaps the CRTC could rule these fees need to be refunded to customers, but the providers are probably hoping that doesn't happen, and they get away with the revenue in the meantime.
1: As you call it, a shell game, and just, you know, it's ongoing, so with no real timeline on this either, is there?
0: No. And, you know, the real solution here is durable competition.
1: We
0: have a bit of an oligopoly. We have three companies or less across much of the country. And the CRTC needs to take action to get what's

0: called virtual providers into the market. It means people who can resell on the same networks to customers. With that, you can have, you know, 10, 12, 15 companies selling to customers instead of just these three. And it makes it much more likely that someone won't do this and give you an actual fair deal.
1: Yeah, how far away are we that to open up and more to more competition?
0: Well, the CRTC has looked at it several times, and they keep saying no. So we're hoping they change their mind in the future, because the system does not work particularly well for Canadians. But to date, they've rejected that approach.
1: Well, if nothing else, the phone lines will be buzzing here with everybody's fees for cell phones, because you just feel like you're so locked in, and you're right. And then we watch all the American advertising and the different options, and we've been told repeatedly that we have the highest cell phone bills in the world. Is that still a fairly broad, yes, but accurate statement?
0: We're in the upper range. We're no longer the absolute top. There's been some small improvement there, but we're still pretty high up there.
1: Okay, so are people catching up to us, or vice versa?
0: A little bit of both, actually. The prices have gotten quite a bit worse in the U.S. because they have not provided enough competition.
1: Yeah. Well, ironically enough, well, they should come look at us. Matt, look, I appreciate the time and love to reach out to you on a regular basis, although I do appreciate the early wake-up as well. We got a 4.5 time difference on you, so
0: I'm always happy to speak with you.
1: Pardon me?
0: Always happy to make the time.
1: Yeah, no, I really do. Absolutely. So, Philip on the coffee, thanks for this. And let's talk again. Let's get an update on you, too, in the near future. Keep an eye on this one. It's something that just drives people nuts, as you know.
0: Oh, it sure does. Okay, thank you.
1: Thanks again for the time. Take care. All right, that's Matt Hatfield there with the Executive Director of the Non-Advocacy Open Media on cell phone bills. If you want to have that discussion, there's a lot to that. Let's take our final break of the morning, back with Paul Toomey of the Eating Disorder Foundation right after the break.
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1: And welcome back to the show. We're into the home stretch for sure. And let's welcome our friend Paul Toomey to the program with the Eating Disorder Foundation. Good morning, Paul. How are you?
11: I'm great, Brian. It's great to talk to you. I think it's the first time we've chatted since you've moved into the new role. So congratulations. Still fun listening to you for sure.
1: Oh, I appreciate that. Fun is a good word. I'll take fun.
11: Yeah. And my reason for calling this morning, I guess a couple of things. Number one, as you probably know, I'm sure you know, for the past number of years, we've been running a drive-in bingo at the Jack Byrne Regional on different Wednesday nights throughout the summer for a number of years. We were scheduled to go with bingo tonight, but... The wonderful summer weather that we're having is playing a little bit of havoc with us, so we've decided to postpone tonight. Don't really think it's fair to the patrons who are coming, but in particular, it's not really fair, not great weather to have our volunteers out on the parking lot with the Nevada tickets and keeping an eye out for the bingo calls. So we're going to postpone for the night, and we'll be back at Jack Byrne. Our next date is July the 8th. So we will be back on July the 8th, but there won't be any bingo tonight.
1: Yeah, the 8th and the 29th as well in July. Do you have two dates in July?
11: Yes, we will be the 29th, and we may add a third date. Okay. Our license allows us to do 7 bingos this year, so at some point in time between now and Labor Day weekend, we will pick up the date that we're missing tonight, so that's good. I'm keeping to the bingo front for just a little while.
1: Sure.
11: I want to talk to our good friends out on the West Coast, particularly anywhere within the radius of Corner Brook who might like bingo. We actually, this summer, thanks to the federal government and the provincial government, have a full-time staff person on the West Coast, in the Corner Brook area.
1: Is that new?
11: So, yep, it's been great. It's great. The first time we've ever actually had anybody outside of St. John's working for the organization. And our summer student's going to be there for 16 weeks. She's spending a lot of time out doing community fairs, community events. Even this Saturday, she's going to be at the Grenfell campus at a vendor market that the student union is putting on there. So certainly invite people to drop by and see Olivia at our booth on Saturday, I believe it is, at the weekend. But we're getting some great reviews, Brian, of having somebody on the ground on the West Coast who has material available and who can help direct people to find the supports and services they need. So it's something that we're very pleased with and thrilled to do. As part of that process now, we're actually going to give a drive-in bingo a try in Corner Brook. So on Wednesday, July the 15th, the Civic Center will be the site of a drive-in bingo in support of the Eating Disorder Foundation in Corner Brook, and we can't wait to get out there to have a bingo and meet lots of people in the area at that time. So I'd ask everybody to keep that in mind. Anywhere on the West Coast that's in driving distance, Corner Brook, we'll probably open our gates around 5:30. Bing will be at 7, and we'll have you out of there by 9:15 at the very latest. So just a nice, pleasant evening, lots of fun, and a lot of money to be given away.
1: Yeah, well, geez, and for a wonderful cause. So that's great news. I really wasn't aware that there wasn't any kind of a presence or outside the or outside St. John's area. So this is progress, to say the least. There's no, we know that, you know, the people that you serve and the, you know, with eating disorders is not limited to the Avalon Peninsula, that's for sure. So this is great. Great news that there's expansion, to like room to expand.
11: Yeah, no, absolutely, Brian. I mean, it's something that we've been thinking about for a while. Now, I will say it's right now it's a summer position and that, but we'll see how the response is. And I got to give a great big shout out to Newfoundland Labrador Health Services too for their administrative support here. When we were fortunate enough to get the grants for the student this summer, we were wondering, okay, where are we going to have this person hang her hat, so to speak.
1: Mm-hmm.
11: And our friends at NL Healthcare came through with an office at the Cornerbrook Community Center, which most people will, in that area will know is the old Western Memorial Hospital. So they've been very generous to provide us with office space. So we're thrilled with that. We're also always thrilled to work with the folks in the Mental Health and Addictions Group on the West Coast. They're very supportive, and we want to do everything we can to help them be able to help their clients and patients on the western part of this province.
1: Fantastic. And I just noticed, too, that remembering Renata, Vince Withers' daughter, of course, is that coming up in September, is that right?
11: Yeah, that's our annual golf tournament. Interesting enough, this will be our 19th annual golf tournament. As we get ready to celebrate our 20th year of operation, I can't believe the foundation's been around 20 years already, thanks to the work of Vince Withers. But no, we have our 19th annual golf tournament. There's still some team spots left. There's still some individual spots left, and there's some sponsorship opportunities. So we certainly invite anybody who wants to come along and have a great day of golf, a great feed of fish and chips from the folks at Ballyhaley, and also enjoy a coffee and a muffin from Jumping Bean as we start the morning. So a great day all around.
1: I won't wait till then. I'm going to have that before then. I'm you got me all hungry.
11: There you go.
1: Haven't had my coffee and Jumping Bean yet. Look, I always appreciate it, Paul, the information. What's the date again of the one in Cornerbrook? I just want to, someone just sent me a note.
11: The bingo in Cornerbrook is July the 15th.
1: Okay. And one tonight, that was scheduled for tonight, is postponed.
11: Tonight, yes, is postponed, but we'll be back in Jackburn on July the 8th with our next bingo here.
1: Got her. Paul Toomey with the Eating Disorder Foundation, thanks for making time for the program and the information. Keep us posted with anything else that's happening in your world.
11: Absolutely, Brian. Thanks very much. And I won't be as long getting back to you the next time.
1: Not at all. At your convenience. Thanks, Paul. I know you're not busy.
11: All right. Thanks, Brian.
1: Take care. Oh, all right. That just about does it for the show. And yes, the report on the Titan submersible is in from the Transportation Safety Board of Canada. The upshot operated without oversight. We kind of knew that. Some similar recommendations and that sort of thing. But the bottom line is that beyond the design of the Titan, the investigation had involved all of these broader gaps in international oversight of submersibles in general. So this was able to go beyond and talk about the bigger problems that we have, not just along when these things are launched in our waters, but around the world. And in this case, they say the Titan was operating. They knew the Titan was operating from St. John's with the support of a Canadian vessel, but it received no oversight. And they note that the situation is not unique. And in fact, Canada, it's relatively common. But the investigation found the lack of regulatory oversight to identify safety deficiencies resulted in increased risk to those involved in the Titan's operations. And no kidding, because it involved in the catastrophic implosion that occurred. And more reports we get, the more we can learn and the more we can avoid horrific tragedies like this in the future. That does it for today, folks. I appreciate the calls and emails. We'll be back tomorrow, right here, same place, same bad place. Drive safely. Arrive alive. VOCM cares.
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15: At 12 noon, we have some light rain. It is still kind of foggy out there in Metro. Temperature at 6, winds around 30 over at St. John's International Airport. Good afternoon. I'm Sarah Strickland, and this is the Wednesday edition of VOCM at Noon. In our news today, we're going to tell you the latest from the Transportation Safety Board about the report into the implosion of the Titan submersible. It'll be 3 years tomorrow. The RNU not too pleased with the health authority's efforts in conducting a fishing exercise. Two restaurant franchises owned by Newfoundland MP Clifford Small have suddenly closed their doors. And
16: definitely not want folks to do that or try and mimic that situation. It may not end well.
15: Many Newfoundlanders and Labradorians shook their heads in disbelief following a recent stunt off the coast of Twillingate. Plus, we'll take a look at the weather forecast, look at sports, tell you who's going to be coaching the Toronto Maple Leafs next year. But first, in our news, the Transportation Safety Board's report into the implosion of the Titan submersible off the coast of Newfoundland nearly 3 years ago has concluded that the tragedy occurred because the submersible operated without oversight. Here's VOCM's Linda Swain.
17: The Titan was operated by OceanGate as part of regular expeditions to the wreck of the Titanic. The implosion of the submersible on June 18th of 2023 claimed the lives of five people, including OceanGate CEO Stockton Rush. The TSB's investigation found that the Titan's carbon fiber hull failed progressively, with damage accumulating during each dive. The hull's properties were never tested to ensure they met the specifications used in the design, and its construction did not follow standard engineering practice. The company also didn't know how long the hull would remain safe when used repeatedly for dives to the depth of the Titanic, and failed to identify and mitigate key risks associated with its operation. The safety board also found a broad gap in international oversight of submersibles, and that International Maritime Organization guidelines regarding design and operation of submersibles are non-binding to member states, resulting in inconsistent oversight around the world. The TSB has made 6 recommendations of the Department of Transport to address a number of gaps in safety and oversight protocols related to submersibles. The full report can be found at VOCM.com. Linda Swain, VOCM, Local News Now.
15: A 22-year-old man is dead following a motorcycle crash near Grossmoor National Park yesterday. Emergency responders were called to a single vehicle crash on the Great Northern Peninsula Highway south of Rocky Harbor around 8 o'clock. The driver was pronounced dead at the scene. The highway was partially closed overnight while the RCMP examined the scene. The office of the Chief Medical Examiner has been engaged. A 23-year-old visitor to the province is none the worse for her ordeal after a long night on the East Coast Trail. The hiker suffered an injury while hiking on the way to the spout. The rovers were deployed to locate and recover the injured woman with the help of a drone operator from the RNC. She was located cold and wet, but otherwise fine around 5 o'clock this morning. The RNC is reminding hikers to plan their routes, hike with others where possible, inform others of your plans, bring proper equipment, and wear the appropriate footwear and bright clothes. Hikers are also encouraged to bring extra layers of clothing in the event of a sudden change in weather, and to stay hydrated and have extra snacks. The Registered Nurses Union is concerned after the health authority conducted a phishing awareness exercise that used the promise of an additional paid day off as the hook for employees. VOCM's Richard Duggan reports.
18: RNU says the exercise was in very poor taste. The email was sent as part of an internal cybersecurity test. It appeared to recognize employees for their work and the challenges experienced during the implementation of CoreCare. The message invited employees to submit a request for a June holiday, an extra paid day off in recognition for their commitment and professionalism. Union President Yvette Coffey says they've been contacted by many members who are upset with the way the phishing exercise was presented. Her issue is not with the phishing exercise, but with the poor judgment used in its presentation. She says nurses and other healthcare professionals have worked through enormous pressure over the last number of years, including staffing shortages and organizational restructuring under CoreCare. And to use the premise of a day off was in very poor taste. Richard Duggan, VOCM, Local News Now.
15: Meanwhile, NAEP says it is outraged by the situation. President Jerry Earle says he's absolutely disgusted that NLHS would conduct a phishing exercise in that manner. He acknowledges the importance of cybersecurity and says there are appropriate ways to do those tests, and this was not one of them. Earle says exploiting the hard work and goodwill of healthcare workers to test cybersecurity crossed a major line. There are strong indications that Equinor's massive Bay du Nord project in the Newfoundland offshore will be sanctioned next year. Industry news magazine Upstream is reporting that Equinor officials announced during its Capital Markets Day presentation this week that Bay du Nord and Wisting in the Barents Sea off Norway will be sanctioned in 2027. According to Upstream, the executive vice president of projects, drilling and procurement with Equinor has described Bay du Nord as a basin opener with 550 billion barrels in recoverable reserves, up from the original estimates of 400 billion barrels. A benefits agreement with the provincial government and Equinor was reached earlier this year. That agreement includes a commitment to fabricate a minimum of 95% of all subsea work in this province and includes funding to build a dry dock at Bull Arm. Two restaurant franchises owned by a Newfoundland MP have suddenly closed their doors. Both Smitty's locations in Mount Pearl and Churchill Square closed this week with little to no warning. Both online pages associated with the two local Smitty's locations are down, showing a notification indicating that the page, quote, took a coffee break. The franchises are owned by Central Newfoundland MP Clifford Small, who reportedly owes more than $350,000 in rent and taxes. City of Mount Pearl has filed a lawsuit in court claiming back taxes owed on the Smitty's property on Gibson Drive. VOCM News has reached out to owner Clifford Small for comment. Two major telecom companies have been given until today to scrap their latest fees following a directive from the Canadian Radio, Television and Telecommunications Commission. VOCM's Beth Fagan reports.
19: Earlier this year, the CRTC made changes to the Telecommunications Act that would ban fees that would make it harder for Canadians to activate, change, or cancel their internet or cell phone plans. The regulator has since flagged Bell and TELUS for violating the move that was put in place to give consumers more flexibility without having to worry about additional fees. Bell Canada recently added a $40 activation fee for new customers, while TELUS introduced a $15 SIM card fee last week. In letters sent to the companies last Friday, the CRTC stated that the fees must be eliminated effective today or risk facing disciplinary action. Rogers has also come under fire by the regulator for new setup and shipping fees put in place following the changes to the Telecommunications Act, but is not subject to today's elimination deadline. Beth Fagan, VOCM, Local News Now.
15: The provincial Minister of Justice says she is steadfast in her commitment to bail reform in partnership with the federal government. The minister was responding to the federal government's new Bail and Sentencing Reform Act, which is now law. Federal Justice Minister Sean Fraser indicated that incarceration is in the provincial government's domain when responding to questions about already overcrowded prisons. Helen Conway Ottenheimer says she is confident that the new bill will create more effective means to address repeat offenders, help to better protect victims, and ensure public safety. Protests continue in Cartwright, where the provincial government recently canceled the contract for construction of a new school. Residents want to know what will happen next. Area MHA Lisa Dempster says residents have been seeking a meeting with the minister and department officials to get answers, but to no avail.
20: Very respectful, you know, after they kind of caught their breath about the magnitude of what had just happened in their community, they started writing saying, we'd like to meet with you. We'd like to better understand your decision. And here we are, one day short of 2 weeks, and we get a news release again today. I'm just at a loss.
15: Infrastructure Minister Barry Petten says residents have refused to allow contractors near the site. Petten says he doesn't respond to ultimatums.
21: I told Mayor Howell directly when I spoke to him, and it was a very respectful conversation, I can't meet with ultimatums. My condition all along was I had no problem meeting with him discussing possibilities of a new school. I can't give him the layout of the new school design or sign documents. This takes a while. It's a process, but I was willing to meet and discuss the options for a new school, what we had in mind, the modular construction, what have you. They were going to stop everything up there, stop us on the tracks from carrying out the work required in order to meet. So I don't meet on conditions. It needs to be respectful. I gave them my word.
15: The annual pedestrian mall in downtown St. John's opens for the season next week. The annual event, which started back in 2020, sees a section of Water Street shut down and turned into a pedestrian-only zone with various events and other initiatives popping up over the summer. This year, the city says it is changing the location of accessible washrooms based on public feedback. The washrooms will now be located near McBride's Hill. The pedestrian mall will be open next Thursday and will run until September 7th. Many Newfoundlanders and Labradorians shook their heads in disbelief following a recent stunt off the coast of Twillingate. Canadian high diver and social media personality Molly Carlson recently dove off the edge of an iceberg grounded near Twillingate and into the frigid water below as part of a Red Bull challenge. Icebergs, which are notoriously dangerous, can founder, break, or turn over with little to no notice. Those in boats are frequently warned to keep a safe distance from them. The superintendent of Maritime Search and Rescue with Canadian Coast Guard, Phil Walker, says they were aware of the stunt. Carlson had a full entourage to ensure her safety, but he discourages anyone from trying a similar stunt.
16: I think folks who live in those areas of Newfoundland who see those icebergs know full well, whether it's listening to your parents or just experience in life, that you shouldn't be doing those things. And we can't stop them from doing those type of things. It's not our sort of mandate to do that, but even the selection of the iceberg is my understanding not to justify what they did, but they chose one that was grounded and not moving around and as a means to get her up there. But we definitely not want folks to do that or try and mimic that situation. It may not end well.
15: St. John's native Luke Adam is hanging up his skates after 20 years of professional hockey. He made the announcement via X yesterday. A former St. John's Celtic, Adam was drafted to the St. John's Fog Devils, launching his major junior career with more than 235 games in the QMJHL. Adam played 90 NHL games with the Buffalo Sabres and the Columbus Blue Jackets. The 35-year-old also played several years in Europe and served as the captain of the Tahoe Night Monsters of the ECHL. His father, Russ Adam, was an integral player with the St. John's Capitals of the Newfoundland Senior Hockey League in the mid-80s. Security for the World Cup games in the United States includes a watch for drones. Here's ABC's Sophie Flay.
22: Enforcement is on alert for attack drones as the World Cup games play out across the country. A White House official tells ABC News the U.S. will have counter-drone technology at all 78 matches in the U.S., including the ability to jam drones to stop them from moving. The FBI has already seized 35 recreational drones near World Cup venues in Miami and Atlanta.
15: And now taking a look at the VOCM question of the day over at VOCM.com. Do you think new federal legislation imposing stricter bail conditions and tougher sentences will have an impact on crime rates? Yes or no? Let's take a look at the results. Just refreshing it here. All right. We have 63% saying no, 37% saying yes. But of course, there's still lots of time for you to weigh in, have your say on the VOCM question of the day over at VOCM.com. Time now is just coming up on 12:15 on this Wednesday afternoon. I'll have your full provincial weather forecast coming up. I'm Sarah Strickland. This is VOCM at noon.
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15: St. John's Metro, rest of the Avalon and Clarenville, rain and fog for today. Easterly winds around 30 and a high of 8. Drizzle this evening, fog patches, low of plus 5. Sun and cloud tomorrow, high of 16 and cloudy on Friday, high of 19. Central Newfoundland today, showers, fog patches, easterly winds 30, a high of 11. RDF for tonight, a low of 8. Sun and cloud tomorrow, high of 19, and then cloudy on Friday with a high of 20. For the south coast today, showers or drizzle, easterly winds at 30 and a high of 12. Cloudy this evening, periods of drizzle with fog patches and a low of 7. Sun and cloud tomorrow, high of 19. Showers on Friday, high of 11. For the west coast, southwest coast, the northern peninsula today, showers or drizzle, high of 13. Cloudy with some drizzle tonight, a low of 7. Sun and cloud tomorrow, high of 18. Showers Friday, high of 15. Happy Valley Goose Bay today, 10 to 15 millimeters of rain with a high of 13. Showers this evening, some fog patches, a low of 7. Periods of rain for tomorrow, high of 10. And cloudy on Friday, high of 14. Labrador West, cloudy with showers. Risk of a thunderstorm this afternoon with a high of 16. Cloudy tonight, fog patches, low of 9. Sun and cloud tomorrow, high of 19. And then cloudy on Friday with a high of 16. And the North Coast, cloudy with drizzle today, a high of 7, periods of rain tonight, fog patches, low of +3, cloudy with drizzle for tomorrow, high of 6, and then overcast skies on Friday with a high of 6. Right now in St. John's, bit of light rain out there, fog not as heavy as it was earlier today, temperature around 6, winds are gusting to about 30, 35 over at the airport. 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
15: In sports, the Toronto Blue Jays, they finally have a little bit of luck at the plate. They snap their two-game losing streak at Fenway Park against the Boston Red Sox 6-1. Davis Schneider, who has 3 home runs on this season, and he spent a lot of time going back and forth between the minors. You know who else has 3 home runs on the season? Vladimir Guerrero Jr., just putting it out there. He went back-to-back. It was him and Andrés Giménez, back-to-back jacks, and a special one there, George Springer, my boy George Springer. You know I love Springer. 2-run home run, bit of a special one, though. It was his 300th of his career, and you could tell he knew it when he hit that one out, and he had that smile on his face. So, milestone there for George Springer. And Dylan Cease, 5 innings, shutout ball, and Louis Verlin, the best reliever. I'm going to put it on the record and say he is the best reliever in Major League Baseball. He got the 4 outs, and his 13th save on the season. We ain't talking enough about Louis Varland. And yeah, deserves to be an all-star. By the way, all-star voting. They did have the first update, and some of our Blue Jays are leading. Ernie Clement definitely deserves to go to the all-star game. Not so sure about Vladdy Jr., but he is leading in the vote, the fan vote. Tonight, they're playing again Boston-Toronto at Fenway Park. First pitch goes 8:15 our time, 7:45 in most of Labrador. And it's Max Scherzer, Mad Max Scherzer on the mound for the Blue Jays. I'm not feeling too great about that. He wasn't anything to write home about in his first appearance since coming off the IL. Maybe he needed a little time to settle in. Who knows? But yeah, really rough start there last week at the Rogers Center. He's going to be up against Bennett. This guy's got an ERA over 5, so who knows? First pitch tonight at Fenway Park, 8:15. To the World Cup now. France beats Senegal 3-1 yesterday. Norway beating Iraq 4-1. Lionel Messi, a hat trick. Argentina beats Algeria 3-0. And Austria beat Jordan 3-1. So today at the World Cup this afternoon, we have Portugal and the Congo. Uzbekistan taking on Colombia tonight. England and Croatia at 5:30. And Toronto is going to host its second World Cup match. Ghana and Panama at 8:30. And the Toronto Maple Leafs have hired Jim Hiller as the 41st head coach in franchise history. The 57-year-old, he returns to Toronto. He spent some time there. He was the assistant coach for 4 seasons, 2015 to 2019. Most recently, though, he was the head coach of the LA Kings for 3 years, and he was fired on March 1st following the 8-1 loss to Edmonton in the playoffs. That is a look at sports. I'm Sarah Strickland. This has been VOCM at noon.
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15: 26 minutes after 12 on this foggy, rainy Wednesday afternoon, especially here in the capital city. Headlights on if you're out on the road. Not only does it help the driver see, but it helps everybody else on the road see everything. Yeah, if you don't have your headlights on, you can come out of nowhere and you can give someone a real good fright. So keep that in mind. The Transportation Safety Board's report into the implosion of the Titan submersible off the coast of Newfoundland nearly 3 years ago has concluded that the tragedy occurred because the submersible operated without oversight. Here's VOCM's Linda Swain.
17: The Titan was operated by OceanGate as part of regular expeditions to the wreck of the Titanic. The implosion of the submersible on June 18th of 2023 claimed the lives of five people, including OceanGate CEO Stockton Rush. The TSB's investigation found that the Titan's carbon fiber hull failed progressively, with damage accumulating during each dive. The hull's properties were never tested to ensure they met the specifications used in the design, and its construction did not follow standard engineering practice. The company also didn't know how long the hull would remain safe when used repeatedly for dives to the depth of the Titanic, and failed to identify and mitigate key risks associated with its operation. The safety board also found a broad gap in international oversight of submersibles, and that International Maritime Organization guidelines regarding design and operation of submersibles are non-binding to member states, resulting in inconsistent oversight around the world. The TSB has made six recommendations of the Department of Transport to address a number of gaps in safety and oversight protocols related to submersibles. The full report can be found at VOCM.com. Linda Swain, VOCM, Local News Now.
15: And tomorrow marks the three-year anniversary since the implosion of the Titan. And yeah, just crazy to having lived through that. Just everything that was going on here in the capital city, you know, all the search and rescue, the international presence of these agencies and the Coast Guard and the international media. And then you had the airport with equipment coming in to help with the search. And you turn on CNN that night and here's Anderson Cooper down on Water Street or down at the Waterside Park reporting live. It was a lot going on 3 years ago tomorrow that all started in St. John's Harbor, right off our shore here in Newfoundland. In other news, the province seeking intervener status at a hearing on the designation of Marine Atlantic as an essential service. Unifor argues that the designation is out of date and has applied to the Canada Industrial Relations Board to determine what services, if any, should be maintained in the event of a strike. Premier Tony Wakeham speaks with VOCM's Linda Swain.
0: First of all, let me say that, you know, the provincial government certainly respects the collective bargaining process that's underway between Marine Atlantic and Unifor, but you know, it is concerning, very concerning, that the corporation's longstanding designation as an essential service could be reconsidered by the Canada Industrial Relations Board and the application ahead of it. So we wanted to make sure that they heard our case and some of the concerns that we're hearing from people all over Newfoundland and Labrador. And one of those is, of course, the whole constitutional piece. When we consider Marine Atlantic, it's not just a ferry service. It's our Trans-Canada Highway. And what I would say to you and your listeners, if the rest of Canada were told that their Trans-Canada Highway was going to be closed potentially 4 days a week, and it would only be open 3 days a week, I am sure that there would be chaos through the entire country. And that's exactly what's being proposed here if this action is successful, that Marine Atlantic has indicated that they would reduce the Port of Bass to North Sydney service down to 3 days a week, and the Argentia service would be canceled. And that's not something that this province can sustain in terms of the why we need that service.
17: Well, you just touched on it there, but are we not protected under the terms of union and the Canadian Constitution?
0: Well, that's exactly why. I mean, we're seeking intervener status on this. This is an essential service, and we can't have any kind of a slowdown in this service. I would argue, if anything, that the service needs to be expanded. And when you think about the interruptions and what could happen, when you think about people's health and well-being, essential goods like food and medical supplies and situations around that, as we pointed out, the majority of pharmaceutical products arrive in the province through ground transportation and temperature-regulated trucks. When we think about the 100,000 commercial units that cross annually transporting goods between Newfoundland and Labrador. When you think of our seafood industry and the amount of seafood products that are shipped out through Marine Atlantic, when you think about our food security, there are so many impacts here, and I haven't even mentioned the impact on tourism and businesses throughout Newfoundland and Labrador that would see significant impacts if this ferry service was reduced.
17: Well, there's only two ways in and out. It's by water or by air. Is this a realistic argument that this designation could, in fact, change?
0: Well, I hope it's not. I hope that it will continue on with its current essential service designation as it currently exists. And, we intend to be there if it does go before the courts to put forward our arguments as to why it has to stay the same. And, that's part of the rest of the stuff that we have done. You know, I've had conversations with the Minister of Finance, and I've written the other ministers and the Prime Minister about this, and I think they understand the seriousness of this, and I hope that Marine Atlantic and the government and their employees can get back to the table and get this resolved.
15: That's Premier Tony Wakeham speaking with VOCM's Linda Swain about the situation involving Marine Atlantic and the province now seeking intervener status at a hearing on the designation of the Gulf Ferry Service as an essential one. Unifor is arguing that the designation is out of date and has applied to the Canada Industrial Relations Board to determine what services, if any, should be maintained in the event of a strike. Coming up after the break, we are going to hear about a stunt off the coast of Twillingate, and you may have seen the video online of a woman jumping from an iceberg. Well, it was all part of a Red Bull challenge. We'll hear more about that coming up. This is VOCM's Newfoundland and Labrador Today.
3: I'm Claudette Barnes with your Community Minute. Here's something to look forward to this summer, the Garnish Baked Apple Festival, set for August 1st through to the 9th. 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And follow the Garnish Baked Apple Festival on Facebook. The Garnish Baked Apple Festival, August 1st through to the 9th. 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And as always, if you plan on hosting an upcoming event, email your public service announcement to psanl@stingray.com.
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15: Many Newfoundlanders and Labradorians shook their heads in disbelief following a recent stunt off the coast of Twillingate. Icebergs are notoriously dangerous and can founder, break, or turn over with little to no notice. Those in boats are frequently warned to keep a safe distance from them. Canadian high diver and social media personality Molly Carlson, you'll have seen her on Instagram, TikTok. Her thing is Brave Gang. She's a professional diver, and she recently dove off the edge of the iceberg grounded near Twillingate and right into the frigid water below as part of a Red Bull challenge. VOCM's Linda Swain speaks with the Superintendent of Maritime Search and Rescue with Canadian Coast Guard, Phil Walker.
16: What was going on there?
18: Yeah, so I have seen the video, Linda, and you know, we definitely would want to discourage that type of activity. We know, folks in Newfoundland know well too much that those things can be very, icebergs can be very unstable, and ice in general can be unstable, and there's been accidents in the past for sure. My understanding of the situation, I spoke at length with one of our commanding officers who works in Twillingate and had seen the activity, and obviously the locals have been following on social media and stuff like that. This was a if you're familiar with it, the Red Bull sanctioned event with Ms. Molly Carlson being the person who does these type of dives. I guess she does them around the world. My understanding from the CO was that the commanding officer in Twillingate was that there was a full suite of boats and jet skis with rescue devices on the back of them, divers in the water, a climbing team, a climbing expert, to get up to the sort of flat spot of the iceberg where they felt that they could do successful the jump in the water. And she was obviously wearing protective clothing and stuff like that. So, you know, all of our instincts would be, we should not be doing this, and you shouldn't be. It's one of those adventure, thrill-seeking type things. My understanding is she promotes a lot in her videos the mental health aspects of things, and she does this sort of exhilarating activity of jumping off cliffs and other things to promote mental wellness. And, so we definitely appreciate that there was a large contingent of people to help them and support her through that jump. At the same time, we would advise it is a risky activity and people should not be doing it.
16: Well, is that not the larger concern here that, people will, you know, even though this was a coordinated effort with lots of support, as you said, that people might get it in their head seeing something like that and say, hey, I could do that. That looks cool.
18: Yeah, we would certainly caution against that wholeheartedly. And I think folks who live in those areas of Newfoundland who see those icebergs know full well, whether it's listening to your parents or just experience in life, that you shouldn't be doing those things. and we can't you know, stop them from doing those type of things. It's not our sort of mandate to do that. You know, even the selection of the iceberg is my understanding, not to justify what they did, but they chose one that was grounded and not moving around, and you know, as a means to get her up there. But we definitely not want folks to do that or try and mimic that situation. It may not end well.
16: Well, I've seen icebergs founder. It can happen in the blink of an eye, and there's little to nothing you can do about it if you happen to be close by.
18: No, that's completely true, yeah. And they're very unstable to begin with. And we know there's been accidents in the past. We know of them and have responded to them, and it's something we don't want people to be doing for sure.
16: We have a lot of responsible tour boat operators and the like, especially in around Twilling Gate, but all along the coast of Newfoundland and Labrador. And, you know, they promote safety and keep a safe distance. But do you think that something like this might get their clientele to say, hey, can we get closer?
18: Well, I think you do. It falls to responsibility of the owner of the boat or the master of the boat there, just as you alluded to. And I think their experience keeps them far enough away that people can get really nice pictures of things and keep them at a safe distance. That's been my experience with the tour operators up there. And I do believe that one of the local tour operators was involved from a safety perspective in the sort of lead up to that in the day of the jump. As well, that's what I was advised.
15: And that was Phil Walker. He is Superintendent of Maritime Search and Rescue with the Canadian Coast Guard, speaking with VOCM's Linda Swain about that video. You've probably seen it on your social media of a woman jumping.

0: Barry Petten is the Minister of Transportation and Infrastructure. He was on your VOCM mornings.
1: I do a lot of questions, a lot of concerns that, you know, I'll constantly raise. I saw them myself, actually, and you see these new bottlenecks occurring. I mean, one in particular is not the Cloverleaf, but on the Eldering Road, you see where Team Guzhou enters onto the Eldering Road. It's a new issue evolved over the last year or so, but when you come out in the morning, I commute, of course, from CBS, and I run into it almost every morning during the rush hours, a very real bottleneck. You got the bottleneck in Paradise. The Cloverleaf, obviously. I mean, I've been coming that with that, using that Cloverleaf for a long, long time. And plus, there's other areas that, like in CBS, which it all originates. This is a metro area problem, really. St. John's, Mount Pearl, Paradise, CBS, most, you know, in that area that feed most of this congestion. So this issue's been raised. I know during the last election, there was a road that was promised in Paradise. It's something that we're seriously looking at. So I guess it became a multitude of things that we were starting looking at, and it was too much to say put a lane here, build a road there, change this or change that. You needed a bigger overall picture. So I felt that the probably most appropriate thing to do would be a comprehensive traffic study, which is what we're doing now. And then your decisions will be based more on data and facts, and you get a better picture, because we all got individual ideas, and you can't just keep running and, you know, doing a hodgepodge. Basically, you need to do it in a more comprehensive manner. And hopefully, when you do things like these, this is a multi-year planning phase. It's meant to be, you know, for a futuristic, and we're not getting any, you know, less population. The metro area is growing out, you know, rapidly over the last number of years. So I think it was, you know, we just felt it was the right time. I thought it was, it would help us guide our decisions into the future.
2: Minister Petten, are we looking at a major highway expansion, do you think, as a result of this study, or what do you expect to come out of this?
1: And one area in particular, and there's been a lot of men in the town of Paradise have made, you know, a lot of representation on this. This is that road from Paradise, tying to the Eldering Road that was promised. They looked at Cloverleaf in there. That's going to be part of the study. We know there's issues in there. We get issues in down in Paradise when it comes on to under the peacekeepers, the Eldering Road. We come off Eldering Road on the Tops Road. That's a major congestion. You know, it's gridlock most days. They're real pressure points, and you know, I know my own district, CBS, I get a lot of, over the years, been constantly occurring, why is peacekeepers not four lanes as opposed to two lanes? And it's all fair points, but this should guide us into making those decisions. But I think if people can expect some in the coming, you know, future coming years, I think you're going to have, we have no choice but to make some major upgrades. What they will be, will hopefully be driven and guided by the study.
2: Yeah, are you basically saying that folks in Paradise could potentially see some relief, and Peacekeepers Way could expand?
1: That's what we wanted to report, because we can all individually, people in Paradise tell me that road is necessary. People see us telling me Peacekeepers and people in Mount Pearl. So that's why it became based on the study. So whatever the study comes back with, and we accept the study, and we feel like it's something that we can consider. I think it'll be a lot driven by the study, so that's why it's important to have this piece of work done, and then we can, you know, review it and have a look and make decisions based on that. That to me is the most rational way of doing it, and I think you'll make better decisions based on good data.
2: Yeah, you got to have the data. Once the study is finished, the actual construction is going to have a big price tag, maybe. So is the government fully prepared to fund these major infrastructure overhauls once the recommendations come in? Are you going to follow the recommendations is what I want to know.
1: Yeah, well, you know, it all is driven by budget, of course. Right? But we have a fairly substantial budget right now in our roads. Several hundred million, because of a lot of road work. Now, that still would continue on if people get the roads paved. But there's various other programs we're looking at now. The federal government are very, very eager to get money out the door and infrastructure funding. So there's lots, you know, there's programs there we could visit. You know, there's a Bill Canada Strong Fund that's been, we've not officially signed on, but we will be. And there's other infrastructure funding that's available. So I'm sure we would talk to the federal government if we'd done anything major, and try to find some, you know, cost share dollars, and, you know, to help with the national grid, because, I mean, roads are safe. Our Safer Communities platform, Safer Roads was a big part of that platform, mm-hmm. And this is, you know, something that's very important to us as an administration. So I think there are avenues there. We could find the money, you know, we could find partner with the money. The federal government would be the optimum way. But, you know, some of these things come with growth, and these things need to happen, and it's a matter of just growth.

0: growing. We haven't done no major expense, I think, since Eldering Road in the metro area, in any major note. So, I mean, we probably wouldn't have to go to that route deep, that extreme. We'd go something less. But sometimes this addition of one lane can make a huge difference in traffic flow. So sometimes it doesn't take as much as people may think.
1: Right.
0: But in a more, you know, in a reasonable manner, and the study should, you know, provide that for us.
2: Transportation Minister Barry Petten on your VOCM Mornings talking about the traffic study that's going to be conducted on Pitts Memorial Drive and the TCH there at the Cloverleaf. Coming up after the break, we're going to hear about the final season of Son of a Critch. This is VOCM's Newfoundland and Labrador Today.
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2: Filming is now underway here in this province for the final season of Son of a Critch. It's become an international success, and it's been on the TV screens right across North America and Europe. It follows a fictionalized life of VOCM's legendary reporter Mike Critch and his family. Comedian Mark Critch plays his father, and megastar Malcolm McDowell has been playing the grandfather Pops in the series. Mark's older brother Mike, also known as Mike Campbell here at 391 Kenmount Road, K-Rock program director. He's played by Colton Gobo, and Colton Gobo was on your VOCM Mornings.
11: I feel like I'm talking to the boss here this morning because, of course, you have been playing Mike Critch, a junior, on the program on Son of a Critch. Sometimes, you know, when an actor is portraying a real-life character, sometimes they have access to that character. What's a secret about Mike Critch Jr. that you've noticed, that you've really put into this characterization?
12: I've been waiting for someone. So, first season out, Mike and I went out for a bite, and I was, you know, straight out of theater school, so I was like, I'm going to go and study him. I'm going to see, you know, what he does. And then I went, okay, all right, figured it out, sure. One secret that I've realized, this guy loves gum. He's chewing gum all the time. And so I have thrown that into a couple, and it's like not a big thing, not chewing it obnoxiously or anything, but that's just a little thing that I picked up from him that I'm like, okay, at the radio station, I'll be chewing some gum.
11: I have a gum on my desk, and it disappears slowly but surely every day. It's the boss.
12: You used to have a gum on the desk. Yeah.
11: Tell me about this journey for you. I mean, this is the last season, but what's it meant to you at this point in your life and your career?
12: It's meant the world, really and truly. 6 years, five seasons. This is the longest I've ever worked on anything. To be able to do it here with the people that we're doing it with is nothing short of a gift, man, for everyone. And it's crazy through the years learning how small the island really is and how everyone's connected. So very first time here, my cab driver picks me up from the airport and he's like, oh, what are you doing here? I'm like, oh, I'm working on a show. It's called Son of a Critch. First person I interact with, he goes, yes, why, I know it was Mike. Yeah, went to school with Mike back in the day. Yeah, she went to high school together. It was the show has meant so much, man. It's given me a place. I feel like Newfoundland is home now. That when I came here this year, people didn't say welcome back. They said welcome home. And that was just a sense of the community of this place and, you know, how kind and sweet and hilarious and talented these people are. Like, it is immense.
11: Unless you're on Broadway or the London's West End, I mean, being an actor means moving.
12: Yes.
11: Means, you know, you're not always going to get a set job in New York or Los Angeles. What does it mean when a place that you're working can feel like home, that you are comfortable where you're working?
12: Oh, it reflects in the work, I have to say. Like, I mean, to be comfortable here, to know, going out and having supper with people and doing the thing and knowing the lay of the land, it makes you feel more comfortable and taking that into work. And we have people on the crew and obviously the cast who've been there since day one. So going in, I know a lot of people say, you know, about shows and about movies, oh, we're a big family, but we truly are, like, with family suppers, with, you know, knowing what's going on in people's lives gives it a real sense of comfortability. And that carries through into the acting. Like, you get to do something, you're comfortable enough to do something that might be wrong, and then also comfortable enough to hear, yeah, no, I don't think that's right. I wanted to try something. Very, very lucky.
11: Newfoundland is a place, of course, with distinct words and dialogue and accents, linguistic shortcuts that mm-hmm. we all know. As someone who's still very much a sponge, if I can say that, because you're young, you're soaking all this stuff up.
12: Well, thank you.
11: What aspects of your time here do you think will be with you, no matter where you go and what you do?
12: The word deadly has made its way into my vocabulary full time. And every time I land here, and for maybe a month or two after, the accent comes out a little bit. Like, it was so tough at the beginning, and now, you know, it's like second nature. All of a sudden, I catch myself slipping. I'm talking to my mom on the phone. She goes, oh, man, you sound like a right Newfoundlander. Man, I started the show when I was 20, and I'm 25 now. So for a good portion of my adult life, it's been every summer or fall or whatever it is here. And the memories that I made and the connections with all these people. I mean, with Mark, Malcolm, Claire, and Ben, especially, the family. Relationships and memories I'm going to take with me for life. The little stories, the everything that, you know, in the same way that Malcolm does now when he's like, yes, when I was 24 and I had just shot Clockwork Orange. I'm going to feel the same. I'm going to get older. I'm going to develop the British accent and go, yes, when I was 22 shooting Son of a Critch in Newfoundland. Man, he loves, when I first met him, he had a bit of the act up where he's like, yes. He is the sweetest man. He is a friggin' teddy, and he's happy to talk to everyone, and he loves it here. He loves it, adores it here. Yeah, so seeing it all, I think now it's starting to set in for everyone, and we're going, oh, shoot, like, the time is coming here. So it's just trying to soak up as much of it as we can. This place in this province has such a way of sneaking into your heart and, like, really, really making an impact. And when you're working with Mark, who knows so much about the history of Newfoundland and knows friggin' everybody, you can't help but pick up some of that stuff, have it sit with you, and it's just so rich in history and culture and everything. It's such a singular place. So lucky to be at.
2: That's Colton Gobo, and you'd know him from the TV show Son of a Critch, which is filming its final season here in Newfoundland and Labrador. Of course, Colton plays Mike Critch Jr., or as we know him, Mike Campbell of K-Rock Stingray Program Director. I, too, have a Mike Campbell impression. I ain't going to do it on air, but you may have heard it on K-Rock there last week. Just throwing that out there, Campbell. Time now is 5 minutes before 1 o'clock, and your 1 o'clock news update with VOCM's Zach Power. I'm Sarah Strickland, and this has been VOCM's Newfoundland and Labrador Today.
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24: 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That's Hamilton Sound, the Singing Legionnaires, and the Buttonaires, Friday, June 19th at the Knights of Columbus Hall on St. Clair Avenue.
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0: At 1 o'clock, we do have some rain, drizzle, and fog, that infamous RDF. It is right around 7 degrees. Good afternoon, I'm Zach Power. The Transportation Safety Board's report into the implosion of the Titan submersible off the coast of Newfoundland nearly 3 years ago has concluded that the tragedy occurred because the submersible operated without oversight. VOCM's Linda Swain has more.
3: The Titan was operated by OceanGate as part of regular expeditions to the wreck of the Titanic. The implosion of the submersible on June 18th of 2023 claimed the lives of five people, including OceanGate CEO Stockton Rush. The TSB's investigation found that the Titan's carbon fiber hull failed progressively, with damage accumulating during each dive. The hull's properties were never tested to ensure they met the specifications used in the design, and its construction did not follow standard engineering practice. The company also didn't know how long the hull would remain safe when used repeatedly for dives to the depth of the Titanic, and failed to identify and mitigate key risks associated with its operation. The safety board also found a broad gap in international oversight of submersibles, and that International Maritime Organization guidelines regarding design and operation of submersibles are non-binding to member states, resulting in inconsistent oversight around the world. The TSB has made six recommendations of the Department of Transport to address a number of gaps in safety and oversight protocols related to submersibles. The full report can be found at VOCM.com. Linda Swain, VOCM, Local News Now.
0: It appears as though a battery may be responsible for yet another fire at a waste disposal facility in this province. Eastern Regional Service Board says that its Clarenville Transfer Station is closed while first responders battle a blaze at the facility. It's suspected that it's the latest fire caused by a lithium-ion battery that was improperly thrown out in household trash. Details on when the facility will reopen have not yet been determined. A 23-year-old visitor to this province is none the worse for her ordeal after a long night on the East Coast Trail. The hiker suffered an injury while hiking on the way to the spout. The rovers were deployed to locate and recover the injured woman with help of a drone operator from the RNC. She was located cold, wet, but otherwise fine around 5 o'clock this morning. The RNC is reminding hikers to plan their routes, hike with others where possible, inform others of your plans, and bring proper equipment and wear appropriate footwear. A 22-year-old man is dead following a motorcycle crash near Grossmoor National Park yesterday. Emergency responders were called to a single vehicle crash on the highway south of Rocky Harbor around 8 p.m. The driver was pronounced dead at the scene. The highway was partially closed overnight while RCMP examined the scene. The office of the chief medical examiner has been engaged. And finally, the annual pedestrian mall in downtown St. John's opens for the season next week. The annual event, which first started back in 2020, sees a section of Water Street shut down and turned into a pedestrian-only zone, with various events and other initiatives popping up throughout the summer. This year, the city says that it's changing the location of its accessible washrooms based on public feedback. Washrooms will now be located near McBride's Hill. The pedestrian mall will open next Thursday and run to the 7th of September. And that's your news. Your weather forecast is coming up next.
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0: St. John's Metro, the rest of the Avalon and Clarenville tonight, drizzle, fog patches, low of plus 5. For tomorrow, seeing some sun and cloud and a high of 16. For central Newfoundland tonight, rain, drizzle, and fog, low near 8. Thursday, mix of sun and cloud and a high of 19 degrees. For the south coast tonight, cloudy with periods of drizzle, fog patches, and a low near 7. For Thursday, mix of sun and cloud, high 19. For the west coast, southwest coast, and northern peninsula tonight, cloudy with some drizzle, low near 7. For Thursday, a mix of sun and cloud and a high of 18. And this has been your latest VOCM news. 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

2020, going to be at Churchill Park Music Festival, headlining Saturday, July 25th. And yes, tickets are still available. You can head on over to churchillparkmusicfestival.com. When that song came on, I just immediately willed good weather, because the weather isn't the greatest today, but I really, really hope it's going to be amazing for that concert night. And a lot of people are going to be enjoying it. I remember one of our Father's Day contest winners earlier the week, Megan Hennebury, said in her entry that she and her father love spending time each and every year going to the Churchill Park Music Festival. So I certainly hope you enjoy it again this year. Oh, and, you know, they're a father and daughter duo. Speaking of fathers, you know what's this weekend?

0: And in honor of Father's Day, we have a VOCM Dad's Day Lottery Contest on the go. If you think you hit the jackpot with your dad, love to hear a dad story. Could be anything. Something about maybe him fixing something. Maybe he just makes these killer barbecues. Maybe he just is the king of dad jokes. I want to hear from you for sure for a chance to win. And this is a great prize. I think you'll want to keep it yourself rather than giving it to dad. It's a Keith's Diner. It's a $50 gift card again today. Comfort food done right for over 60 years. So thank you, Keith's, for being on board for this particular contest. And for those of you who are on social media on Facebook, head on over, or Instagram, head on over to 590 VOCM. Yesterday's winner's Pop. We've featured him in a picture. It is the best picture. So the winner yesterday, her name was Emily, and Emily Hickman sent in a picture of her pop, said that she won the dad lottery with him, saying that she needed a model for her manicure exam at her high school. So her pop stepped up and let her paint his nails in any color. And he looks so proud. He has his hands in the forefront. All the fingers are spread out, and he is a proud papa wearing those amazing nails. I thought that was such a great picture of Glenn Hiscock, a VOCM listener. So, Glenn, you look great. So that's what we're looking for. Any kind of story at all. Could be a line or two. You can send a text. You can hit us up on social media. You can send me a voicemail. I'd love to play your messages today as well. We'll do a draw toward the end of the show for that $50 gift card. Compliments of Keith's Diner. So give us a call, 709-273-5211. We'll be back with your forecast. And yes, I believe it will improve tomorrow.
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9: 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Kenneth Lockhead's impressive 70-plus foot mural overlooks the stunning modernist international lounge of Gander International Airport. Commissioned by the Canadian government to be a mural about flight that excluded depictions of aircraft, Lockhead painted Flight and its allegories during the terminal's construction. 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
0: For St. John's Metro, the rest of the Avalon and Clarenville, drizzle and fog patches tonight, a low of 5, sun and cloud on Thursday with a high of 16 degrees, so a little bit better than today. For Central tonight, RDF and a low of 8, sun and cloud and 19 degrees for tomorrow. For the South Coast tonight, some drizzle, some fog and a low of 7, sun and cloud and 19 for your high tomorrow. And for the West and Southwest Coast and the Northern Peninsula, some drizzle tonight, a low of 7, but sun and cloud tomorrow with a high of 18 degrees. Right now, we have a little bit of a rain shower happening in St. John's, currently 6 degrees. Well, let's say good afternoon and happy Wednesday to VOCM Zach Power and find out a little bit about some of the stories they're working on for this afternoon.
13: Good afternoon, Claudette, and a happy Wednesday. And here's what we're working on for the VOCM newsroom at this hour. We are going to give you an update on the TSB's report into the Titan disaster. The Transportation Safety Board released that earlier today. And we'll give you some details on a fatal crash on the west coast of this province. Those two stories and more in your next VOCM news at 2 o'clock.
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0: Glory days. Woo! It is just about 1:48, and Bruce, by the way, was spotted just recently outside one of his favorite haunts for a hot dog, as he likes to mark his summer tradition with a hot dog outside of his favorite restaurant. I think it's Max's Bar and Grill in Long Branch, New Jersey. Yeah, it's one of my favorite simple summertime pleasures as well, even though today does not feel a little bit like summer, but tomorrow will hopefully. We'll get a look at the forecast in just a moment, but there are a few things that I think you should be aware of, and I'm sure that if you are paying attention to our news today, you would have certainly held on to that information. Put a little file in the back of your brain, a couple of things. For instance, Bell and Telus are up against a deadline today from the CRTC. They've been told to get rid of some new fees that they just brought in. For instance, Bell rolled out this $40 activation type fee. Telus added a $15 SIM card fee. And CRTC recently said no more extra charges that make it harder for people to sign up, switch, or cancel their phone or internet plans, or it could be some consequences there. So that will be an interesting story to watch. And also, a little closer to home, how many of us have either bought or sold something on popular online marketplace platforms? And with that in mind, the RCMP are warning against particular scams. Now, we've heard of so many of these types of scams, but in this case, someone was selling a type of vehicle, and they were asked by a buyer to get a vehicle history report, but the link that they sent the seller was fake. They put in the credit card information, but then they realized, hey, something feels a bit off. They canceled the card before losing the money. So that turned it out a win. But please say, just keep it simple. Don't trust random links people send you. Be wary if someone asks you to pay anything upfront, and also to stick with well-known trusted sites. And also one more thing, most frauds never get reported. So if something doesn't feel right, don't be afraid to reach out. That's why they are there for. So I thought I'd pass those important stories along. Again, we'll get into our forecast, which I think tomorrow will be a brighter day. And we'll find out more on our news headlines with Zach Power in just a moment.
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0: For St. John's Metro, the rest of the Avalon and Clarenville tonight, drizzle, some fog and a low of 5, sun and cloud and a high of 16 for tomorrow. For Central tonight, rain, drizzle and fog, a low of 8, sun and cloud tomorrow with a high of 19 degrees. For the South Coast, periods of drizzle tonight, some fog, temperatures dipping to 7, sun and cloud tomorrow with a high of 19 degrees. For the West and Southwest Coast and the Northern Peninsula, tonight cloudy with drizzle and a low of 7. For Thursday, sun and cloud and a high of 18 degrees. Right now, still light rain shower and 6 degrees in St. John's. Moving on over to the VOCM newsroom, we say good afternoon once again to VOCM Zach Power.
11: Thank you so much, Claudette. And here's what we're working on for the VOCM newsroom at this hour. We're getting more details on a crash that happened on the west coast of this province. And the Transportation Safety Board's report into the implosion of the Titan submersible was released. 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
1: At 2 o'clock, we do have some rain and some clouds in St. John's. Temperature right around 6 degrees. Good afternoon, I'm Zach Power. A 22-year-old man is dead following a motorcycle crash near Grossmoor National Park yesterday. Emergency responders were called to a single-vehicle crash on the highway south of Rocky Harbor around 8 p.m. The driver was pronounced dead at the scene. The highway was partially closed overnight while the RCMP examined the scene. And the Office of the Chief Medical Examiner has been engaged. The Transportation Safety Board's report into the implosion of the Titan submersible off the coast of Newfoundland nearly 3 years ago has concluded that the tragedy occurred because the submersible operated without oversight. VOCM's Linda Swain has more.
2: The Titan was operated by OceanGate as part of regular expeditions to the wreck of the Titanic. The implosion of the submersible on June 18th of 2023 claimed the lives of five people, including OceanGate CEO Stockton Rush. The TSB's investigation found that the Titan's carbon fiber hull failed progressively with damage accumulating during each dive. The hull's properties were never tested to ensure they met the specifications used in the design, and its construction did not follow standard engineering practice.
1: Two restaurant franchises owned by a Newfoundland MP have suddenly closed their doors. Both Smitty's locations in Mount Pearl and Churchill Square closed this week with little to no warning. Both online pages associated with the two local Smitty's locations are down. The franchises are owned by Central Newfoundland MP Clifford Small, who reportedly owes more than $350,000 in rent and taxes. The city of Mount Pearl has filed a lawsuit against him and his location on Gibson Drive. It appears as though a battery may be responsible for yet another fire at a waste disposal facility in this province. The Eastern Regional Service Board says that the Clarenville Transfer Station is closed as first responders battle a blaze at the facility. It's suspected that the latest fire was caused by a lithium-ion battery, which was improperly thrown out in household trash. Details on when the facility will be reopened have not yet been determined. A 23-year-old visitor to this province is none the worse for wear after her ordeal and had a long night on the East Coast Trail. The hiker suffered an injury while hiking on the way to the spout. Rovers were deployed to locate and recover the injured woman with the help of a drone operator from the RNC. She was located cold and wet, but otherwise fine around 5 o'clock this morning. The RNC is reminding hikers to plan their routes, hike with others where possible, and inform others of your plans. The Registered Nurses Union is concerned that the health authority has conducted a fishing exercise that had the promise of additional time off, VOCM's Richard Duggan reports.
3: RNU says the exercise was in very poor taste. The email was sent as part of an internal cybersecurity test. It appeared to recognize employees for their work and the challenges experienced during the implementation of Core Care. The message invited employees to submit a request for a June holiday and extra paid day off in recognition for their commitment and professionalism. Union President Yvette Coffey says they've been contacted by many members who are upset with the way the fishing exercise was presented. Her issue is not with a fishing exercise, but with the poor judgment used in its presentation. She says nurses and other healthcare professionals have worked through enormous pressure over the last number of years, including staffing shortages and organizational restructuring under Core Care, and to use the premise of a day off was in very poor taste. Richard Duggan, VOCM, Local News Now.
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1: St. John's Metro, the rest of the Avalon and Clarenville tonight, drizzle and fog, low plus 5. Tomorrow, a mix of sun and cloud and a high of 16. For central Newfoundland tonight, rain, drizzle and fog, low of 8. Tomorrow, sun and cloud and 19 degrees. For the south coast tonight, periods of drizzle, fog patches developing and a low of 7. For your Thursday forecast, a mix of sun and cloud on the way and a high of 19. For the west coast, southwest coast, and northern peninsula tonight, cloudy with some drizzle, low near 7. Thursday, a mix of sun and cloud and 18 degrees. And this has been your latest VOCM News. 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

0: Hall and Oates. You make my dreams come true. It is 2:16, and we're talking stories about dads this week as we lead up to the big day. Sunday is Father's Day, and with that in mind, wanted to know any kind of story at all. What makes you think that you won the dad jackpot? Could be a pop as well. We had this call to BNCM.
1: Yes, talking about jokes and fathers and Father's Day. My dad, he's quite the character. And he says, don't forget to call me, but be careful what you called me. I thought that was really, really funny, you know? Oh, my God. You don't know what you're going to hear from your dad sometimes. It's pretty funny to me anyway. Happy Father's Day, everyone.
0: Thank you, Sherry. Yeah, dads are in a league of their own for sure. Just checking out our VOCM socials. Sherry and Joe say, my granddaughter hit the jackpot with her poppy Joe. She has him wrapped around her little finger since the day she was born. She gets him to paint her fingers and toes. Loves her poppy Joe. Years later, she can get him to do anything with her. And they sent me a wonderful picture of poppy Joe looking at the little girl sitting on the floor. They're almost eye level, and you can tell they are just engaged. Just checking our texts as well, and we had another one come in. Says we won the dad lotto with my husband, Dwayne. He's always there for our two children, especially for her daughter who needs a little extra support. He's funny and loving and just the best. There's a picture of husband Dwayne there at the finish line for his daughters. Great pictures. Continuing to send in your dad stories. Could be a line or two. You could voicemail, text, send us a message on VOCM socials. Up for grabs a little later on in the show. We're going to be giving away a $50 gift card. Compliments of Keith's Diner. If you haven't been in the Goulds, you're really missing out. The food is so, so good. So you could be winning that. Don't forget to leave your contact information if you want to be in on the win.
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10: 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He picked up the fiddle at age 12. That same year, he began to learn English and went on to compose music, receive multiple awards, and tour many parts of the world. He was also a gifted storyteller and performer, and was even the subject of a doctoral thesis at the University of California. On top of all of that, he was a father, husband, farmer, fisherman, and veritable jack of all trades. Émile Benoît, one of the many treasured artists of our history.
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0: For St. John's Metro, the rest of the Avalon, and for Clarenville. Well, tonight we're looking at more of the same drizzle and some fog patches and a low of 5. Thursday, sun and cloud and a high of 16 for Central. RDF tonight and a low of 8. Thursday, sun and cloud and a high of 19 degrees. For the South Coast, some drizzle and fog tonight as well, with temperatures at about 7. Sun and cloud and temperatures at 19 for tomorrow. And for the Southwest Coast and the Northern Peninsula, tonight cloudy with drizzle and a low of 7. Sun and cloud tomorrow with a high of 18 degrees. So yes, tomorrow there is hope that January will not be January anymore. Right now, still a little bit of rain depending on where you are in the capital city, and it's currently reported as 6 degrees as our, can we call it a high? Let's turn our attention now to our VOCM newsroom and say hello to VOCM Zach Power for the latest in our news headlines today.
14: Thank you so much, Claudette. And here's what we're working on for the VOCM newsroom at this hour. Well, some of the province's biggest unions are upset about a new fishing technique that was used by NL Health Services. We'll give you some details on that. And VOCM's Linda Swain will be by to give us an update on the implosion of the Titan submersible. Those two stories and more in your next VOCM news at 3 o'clock.
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0: And brass in pocket. I'm special on your VOCM. So Canada going to be holding its final training session today ahead of tomorrow's World Cup clash with Qatar at BC Place. Apparently Vancouver bars are just stocking up on beer like you wouldn't believe ahead of the match because, and I quote this particular news story, after Australian fans nearly drank some establishments dry, so they're trying to make sure that they have enough beer. So I came across an interesting story about science and why we love watching sports. So if you ever felt that wave of pure joy watching your favorite team win this week, apparently science says it's not just in your head, it's a major boost to your mental health. So there was this new study published in Time, and it explores why watching sports makes people so happy. So researchers found that being a sports fan fosters a deep sense of social connection and belonging, and that combats loneliness. Apparently, the shared highs and lows of a game release these cocktails of dopamine and endorphins, providing a psychological buffer against daily stress. So if you're in the stadium, or even if you're watching on your couch, you are part of a community, so that's why you're a little happier when you are investing in sport as a spectator. And apparently, it is self-care. And nobody does self-care better than my brother-in-law, Gary, let me tell you. We'll be back in a moment.
1: Join the conversation. Join the conversation. 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
2: Lands and Meadows, at the tip of Newfoundland's northern peninsula, is the remains of an 11th century Viking settlement and the first known evidence of the European presence in North America. Norse expeditions sailed from Greenland and landed here, building a small encampment of wood-framed peat-turf buildings, similar to those found in Norse Greenland and Iceland. Lands and Meadows National Historic Site, a UNESCO World Heritage Site since 1978, is the only authenticated Norse site in North America.
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3: For St. John's Metro, the rest of the Avalon and Clarenville, drizzle and fog tonight, a low of 5, a mix of sun and cloud tomorrow with a high of 16. For Central tonight, RDF and a low of 8, sun and cloud at 19 tomorrow. For the South Coast, some drizzle and fog tonight with a low of 7, sun and cloud at 19 for Thursday. And for the West and Southwest Coasts and the Northern Peninsula, some drizzle tonight, temperatures down to 7, sun and cloud tomorrow though with a high of 18 degrees. Right now, some light rain and 7 reported in St. John's. 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
5: Thank you so much, Claudette. And here's what we're working on for the VOCM newsroom at this hour. We'll give you some details on the Transportation Safety Board's latest report into the Titan submersible and why some of the province's biggest unions are crying foul over a new fishing technique by NL Health Services. Those two stories and more coming up in your next VOCM News at 3 o'clock.
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1: At 3 o'clock, we do have some rain, drizzle, and fog. Temperature right around 7 degrees. Good afternoon. I'm Zach Power. A 22-year-old man is dead following a motorcycle crash near Grossmoor National Park yesterday. Emergency responders were called to a single-vehicle crash on the highway south of Rocky Harbor around 8 p.m. The driver was pronounced dead at the scene. The highway was partially closed overnight while the RCMP examined the scene. The Transportation Safety Board's report into the implosion of the Titan submersible off the coast of Newfoundland nearly 3 years ago has concluded that the tragedy occurred because the submersible operated without sufficient oversight. VOCM's Linda Swain has more.
2: The Titan was operated by OceanGate as part of regular expeditions to the wreck of the Titanic. The implosion of the submersible on June 18th of 2023 claimed the lives of five people, including OceanGate CEO Stockton Rush. The TSB's investigation found that the Titan's carbon fiber hull failed progressively, with damage accumulating during each dive. The hull's properties were never tested to ensure they met the specifications used in the design, and its construction did not follow standard engineering practice. The company also didn't know how long the hull would remain safe when used repeatedly for dives to the depth of the Titanic, and failed to identify and mitigate key risks associated with its operation. The safety board also found a broad gap in international oversight of submersibles, and that International Maritime Organization guidelines regarding design and operation of submersibles are non-binding to member states, resulting in inconsistent oversight around the world. The TSB has made 6 recommendations of the Department of Transport to address a number of gaps in safety and oversight protocols related to submersibles. The full report can be found at VOCM.com. Linda Swain, VOCM, Local News Now.
1: The Registered Nurses Union is concerned after the health authority conducted a phishing exercise that used the promise of an additional paid day off as a hook for employees. VOCM's Richard Duggan has that story.
3: The RNU says the exercise was in very poor taste. The email was sent as part of an internal cybersecurity test. It appeared to recognize employees for their work and the challenges experienced during the implementation of CoreCare. The message invited employees to submit a request for a June holiday, an extra paid day off in recognition for their commitment and professionalism. Union President Yvette Coffey says they've been contacted by many members who are upset with the way the phishing exercise was presented. Her issue is not with a phishing exercise, but with the poor judgment used in its presentation. She says nurses and other healthcare professionals have worked through enormous pressure over the last number of years, including staffing shortages and organizational restructuring under CoreCare. And to use the premise of a day off was in very poor taste. Richard Duggan, VOCM, Local News Now.
1: Meanwhile, NAEP President Jerry Earle says that he's outraged by the situation. He said that he's absolutely disgusted that NLHS would conduct a phishing exercise in that manner, saying that exploiting the hard work and goodwill of healthcare workers to test cybersecurity crossed a major line. And finally, two restaurant franchises owned by Newfoundland MP have suddenly closed their doors. Both Smitty's locations in Mount Pearl and Churchill Square closed this week with little to no warning, with online pages associated with the locations shutting down with a notification saying that the page has taken a coffee break. The franchises are owned by Central Newfoundland MP Clifford Small, who reportedly owes more than $350,000 in rent and taxes. The city of Mount Pearl has filed a lawsuit in court claiming that back taxes owed by the Smitty's property are due on Gibson Drive. VOCM News has reached out to owner Clifford Small for comment. And that's your news. Your weather forecast is coming up next.
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1: St. John's Metro, the rest of the Avalon and Clarenville tonight, drizzle and fog, low plus 5. For tomorrow, sun and cloud and a high 16. For Central Newfoundland, RDF, low of 8. Tomorrow, sun and cloud and 19 degrees. For the south coast tonight, cloud with some periods of drizzle on the way. The low is at 7 degrees with some fog patches. Thursday, sun and cloud, 19 degrees. For the west coast, southwest coast, and northern peninsula tonight, cloudy with some drizzle on the way, low near 7. For your Thursday forecast, a mix of sun and cloud and a high of 18. And this has been your latest VOCM news. 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

0: Ah, yes, Matchbox 20. Check out the lineup. They are headlining one of the nights at Churchill Park Music Festival next month. And I know you're going to be able to hear them from where we are in St. John's. Such powerful tunes going to be coming out of Matchbox 20. Can't wait. It is 3:20, and I came across... basically, it was something on Reddit. So there was this pregnant woman who was asking the internet for advice because her husband insisted on naming their daughter Clarice. And yeah, the inspiration has to do with this.
1: He's got real physical strength, cautious, precise, and he's never impulsive. He'll never stop.
2: Oh, Clarice, your problem is you need to get more fun out of life.
3: Man's a raving maniac. Who knows what he'll do?
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0: No, just got the heebie-jeebies. So, yeah, apparently the husband was inspired by FBI agent Clarice Starling from The Silence of the Lambs. You just heard that. He says that he admires the character's strength and intelligence, but his wife just cannot shake the movie's connection and worries that people will immediately think of Hannibal Lecter when they think of her daughter, Clarice. She even suggested just even spelling it differently, but her husband refuses to budge on the spelling. Now, a number of people on Reddit were split. Many people agreed that Clarice is a beautiful name, but warned that their daughter may spend a lifetime hearing, "Hello, Clarice." Yeah, I gotta say, I think I would automatically think Silence of the Lambs, too, but I think it depends on your generation, and as you grow up, maybe that association would go. I mean, it could be worse. He didn't want to call her Hannibella.
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13: Located at the highest point of Signal Hill, overlooking the city and the ocean, Cabot Tower began construction in 1898 to commemorate Queen Victoria's Diamond Jubilee and the 400th anniversary of John Cabot's discovery of Newfoundland. It was primarily used for flag signaling until 1958. Although now one of the most recognizable symbols of our province, its construction was not well supported since most of St. John's had burned in 1892. Cabot Tower is now the center of the Signal Hill National Historic Site of Canada, a proud symbol of our province.
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0: I'm all about living in the present moment, but not when the day is like today. But across the island tomorrow is going to look amazing. Well, at least a lot better than today. For St. John's Metro, the Avalon and Clarenville, drizzle and fog tonight and a low of 5, but sun and cloud and a high of 16 tomorrow. For Central tonight, more RDF and a low of 8, sun and cloud and 19 tomorrow. For the South Coast, some drizzle and fog tonight, a low of 7, sun and cloud and 19 for your high for Thursday. And for the west and southwest coasts and the northern peninsula, some drizzle tonight. Temperatures down to 7, sun and cloud tomorrow with a high of 18 degrees. Right now, it's a little bit of rain and 7 currently in St. John's. Really haven't budged too much from that temperature. Turning our attention now to our VOCM newsroom, we say good afternoon once again to VOCM Zach Power.
17: Thank you, Claudette. And here's what we're working on for the VOCM newsroom at this hour. A fire at a dump in this province is being blamed on lithium-ion batteries. We'll have details on that story and more coming up in your next VOCM News, which will be at 4 o'clock ahead of the Tim Power Show.
0: And in about 15 minutes or so, we will announce our winner for today for our $50 Keith's Diner gift card. Have you won the dad lottery? Tell us about it. You could win 709-273-5211.

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1: Yes, I'd just like to request a traffic thing. We've got a lot of traffic down here in CBS, down at Killigrew's to Seal Cove. Seal Cove Bridge is out and gone. And they're doing culvert work, and I imagine they're redoing the CBS Highway through here. So if you could just remind everybody, just local traffic only, please. Thank you.

0: another reminder, this Sunday is Father's Day, and we've paired up with Keith's Diner in the Goulds for a chance to win a $50 gift card. Compliments of Keith. All you have to do is tell us why you or did you hit the jackpot with your dad. A great dad story or just simply something about your dad, why he deserves that. And on the line, we have our winner for today. Hello, Tanya Byrne.
1: Hi.
0: So, Tanya, tell us a little bit about why you think that you've hit the, I guess, husband slash dad jackpot with Dwayne, your husband.
1: So, Dwayne definitely is a wonderful dad to our two children. He's there for anything, obviously, that they need. And he's a really funny dad and is always doing silly things. And we have a child with a disability, and he's always there, of course, for her needs and anything that she needs done. And he's just a wonderful husband and a wonderful dad.
0: And you sent in a picture, too, a really pretty picture with beautiful colors in it at a finish line. Was that at an Easter Seals event, I believe?
1: Yes. So we partook in the walk, stroll, and roll this past summer, and we made the finish line, and it was one of our fun accomplishments as a family, and we took a nice picture at the finish line.
0: And your daughter, one of the ambassadors?
1: Yes, she's actually the ambassador this year. Her name is Valerie. So she's 12 years old, and she was good enough, and she was became the ambassador this year. So we're very, very proud of her.
0: And Dad was at the finish line, no doubt. That was the picture.
1: Oh, absolutely.
0: And so you are a winner today. You won a $50 gift card, compliments of Keith's Diner. And you're in St. John's?
1: We're in the Goulds.
0: And that's exactly where Keith's is.
1: I guess,
0: you know, you can't be, you know, you lose your Goulds membership if you don't go to Keith's. I mean, everybody goes there. What's your favorite?
1: Definitely cod bites.
0: All right. I thought you were going to say club sandwich, but yes, cod bites for sure as well. Well, I hope you enjoy that. And thank you so much for taking the time to honor your husband, Dwayne, who is a wonderful.

0: wonderful dad by all sounds of it.
1: Yes, he definitely is.
0: All right. That was Tanya Byrne of the Goulds. How appropriate. Winner of our Keith's Diner gift card. We're going to be doing it all again tomorrow. And all you have to do is tell me a dad story. Could be king of great jokes or terrible jokes. Could be a great barbecue or not. We want to know if you hit the jackpot with your dad or husband. 709-273-5211. We'll be doing the draw till Friday.
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0: 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For updates, event details, and ticket information, stay tuned and follow the Garnish Baked Apple Festival on Facebook. The Garnish Baked Apple Festival, August 1st through to the 9th. They look forward to seeing everyone there. 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
0: Having a look now at your VOCM forecast for St. John's Metro. The rest of the Avalon drizzle tonight, some fog and a low of 5. Sun and cloud for Thursday and a high of 16 degrees. More RDF tonight in Central with temperatures going down to 8. Sun and cloud for Thursday and a high of 19. For the South Coast tonight, some drizzle and fog and a low of 7. Sun and cloud at 19 for Thursday. And for the West and Southwest Coast and the Northern Peninsula, tonight cloudy with drizzle and a low of 7. Thursday, sun and cloud. Cloud and a high of 18 degrees right now. A little bit of rain depending on where you are in St. John's. It's currently 6 degrees and time to head on over to the VOCM News. And check in with our final time with VOCM Zach Power. Some of the headlines they've been working on throughout the day, and our next newscast is coming up at 4 o'clock. Let's check in.
13: Thank you, Claudette. And here's what we're working on for the VOCM Newsroom at this hour. A fire at a dump in this province is being blamed on lithium-ion batteries. We'll have details on that story and more coming up in your next VOCM News, which will be at 4 o'clock ahead of the Tim Power Show.
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15: Uh-oh, Summer has been reported missing. Authorities say he was seen last August, wearing a hoodie. But a Ford doesn't care about the weather. 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
0: I'm Claudette Barnes in your community. St. Mark's Anglican Church is inviting the community to come together in celebration and reflection at its annual Pride Worship, Monday, June 29th at 7:30 p.m. The service will be held at St. Mark's at 203 Logie Bay Road in St. John's. Bishop Samuel Rose will serve as celebrant with Canon Tom Mugford as preacher. All are welcome to attend this special evening of faith, inclusion, and community with a reception to follow. 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
1: At 4 o'clock, we do have some rain, drizzle, and fog. Temperature right around 6 degrees in St. John's. Good afternoon. I'm Zach Power. The Registered Nurses Union is concerned after the health authority conducted a phishing awareness exercise that used the promise of additional paid day off as a hook for employees. The test asked for employees to submit an additional day off to award healthcare workers who work through challenges with core care. Newfoundland and Labrador Health Services Brass held a news conference that ended some 15 minutes ago, and VOCM's Richard Duggan was there and joins me now. Richard, what can you tell us about what happened at that news conference?
2: Well, thank you very much, Zach. Yeah, so we spoke with NLHS CEO Ron Johnson for about 7 minutes there down at their facility on Pippi Place, and he basically reiterated the message that was in the statement that they released a little while ago, saying that, they apologize for the situation. Ron Johnson telling us that he acknowledges that, workers in the system are going to feel mad about about the contents of the email. He said that the conversations with the unions, with the Registered Nurses Union, with NAEP, pretty much went the same way, just reiterating that, they're sorry for what was put out there. He did tell us that NLHS works with a third-party company on the construction of those phishing emails, so they will be doing an internal investigation on the situation to find out just how this message was crafted, why it was sent out the way it was. So that's an internal investigation that's ongoing at the health authority right now. We're told that they don't expect for that investigation to take particularly long, because really there's only one, point of contact that they would need to go to the company that was responsible for helping them with crafting those emails. So they're going to do that. They said that when they have more information after that investigation concludes, then they will come back out and they will reveal the findings. And we're going to have more on this story, Zach, coming up this afternoon here on your VOCM and on VOCM.com.
1: All right, we'll be watching for that. That's VOCM's Richard Duggan joining us from the news room, and we can hear more on that tomorrow morning on your mornings on your VOCM. One person was taken to hospital following a two-vehicle collision on the Gander Bay Road near Jonathan's Pond Park yesterday morning. The incident occurred around 10:30, and an assessment of the two drivers at the scene resulted in one person being taken to hospital with injuries that are not believed to be life-threatening. The cause of the collision is still under investigation. Meanwhile, a 22-year-old man is dead following a motorcycle crash near Grossmoor National Park yesterday. Emergency responders called to a single vehicle crash on the highway south of Rocky Harbor around 8 p.m. The driver was pronounced dead at the scene. The highway was partially closed overnight. Police in Placentia have arrested David Doyle, wanted on a number of serious charges. An arrest warrant for Doyle was issued earlier this week. The 48-year-old was charged with uttering threats and distributing intimate partner images, without consent. And finally, it appears as though a battery may be responsible for yet another fire at a waste disposal facility in this province. The Eastern Regional Service Board says that the Clarenville transfer station is closed while first responders battle a blaze at the facility. It's suspected that it's the latest fire caused by a lithium-ion battery that was improperly thrown out in the household trash. Details on when the facility will reopen have not yet been determined. Two similar fires recently occurred at Robin Hood Bay Landfill in St. John's, blamed on batteries. And that's your news. Your weather forecast is coming up next.
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1: St. John's Metro, the rest of the Avalon and Clarenville tonight, drizzle, fog patches, low plus 5. Tomorrow, sun and cloud and 16. Central Newfoundland tonight, rain, drizzle, and fog, low near 8. Thursday, a mix of sun and cloud, high 19. For the south coast tonight, cloud with some drizzle on the way, fog patches, low near 7. For Thursday, sun and cloud and 19 degrees. For the west coast, southwest coast, and northern peninsula tonight, cloud with drizzle, low near 7. Thursday, sun and cloud and 18. For Happy Valley, Goose Bay tonight, showers and fog patches, low near 7. Tomorrow, periods of rain and 10 degrees. For Labrador West, tonight, cloudy fog patches, low near 9. Thursday, sun and cloud and 19 degrees. And finally, from North Coast, including Nain and surrounding areas for tonight, periods of rain, fog patches, low plus 3. For tomorrow, periods of drizzle and a high of 6. And this has been your latest VOCM News. 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
0: 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The views and opinions of this program are not necessarily those of this station. Here's Tim.
5: Hello, everybody. Great to be with you on this, what day is it? This Wednesday, June the 17th. It is a busy, busy news day. You will know there are a lot of breaking news stories. We're going to get to a story from earlier today in a moment, but want to flag what is coming up on the show. In a moment, we're going to talk to Clifford Small, the MP from Coast of Bays Central Notre Dame, about the story we reported this morning about two Smitty's franchises closing without warning. We'll get some insight from Cliff on what he can tell us about all of that and where things stand. After that, we're going to talk to Campbell Clark at the Globe and Mail about the Safe Social Media Act and provisions in there that create, it seems, a digital super regulator. What does all that mean? After that, we're going to talk to the head of the Single Parents Association of Newfoundland and Labrador about concerns she has for food availability and food security issues for kids once school is up. We're also going to talk to somebody from the Persian Gulf Veterans Association about an anniversary. Former MP Jerry Byrne is going to join us about an issue concerning some fishers, and we are going to talk to someone about a chariot race. Yes, all of that on today's Tim Power Show. And we'll tell you, if you don't know already, because I know there are a lot of you out there, you lost Toronto Maple Leaf fans, you have a new coach. His name's Jim Hillier. He used to coach the Los Angeles Kings. He was an assistant to Mike Babcock in Toronto. He was announced earlier today as the Leafs' new coach. We'll dive into that more during the week. But as was reported this morning on VOCM, two restaurant franchises owned by a Newfoundland MP have suddenly closed their doors. Both Smitty's locations in Mount Pearl and Churchill Square, closed this week with little or no warning. Both online pages associated with the two Smitty's locations are down, showing a notification indicating the page took a coffee break. The franchises are owned by Coast of Bays Central Notre Dame MP Clifford Small, who, according to other reporting, owes more than $350,000 in rent and taxes. The city of Mount Pearl apparently has filed a lawsuit in court claiming back taxes owed on the Smitty's property on Gibson Drive. To give his perspective on all of this, pleased to be joined by Cliff Small. Cliff, what can you tell us about what is happening now? Fully appreciating that there is a legal action here, so that may limit what you can say, but what can you tell us about what's happening?
6: Well, Tim, you know, this is a sad time, and it's terrible that my great employees that I've been blessed with at both of those restaurants have lost their jobs. You know, that's the very sad part out of it. The very last nickel in the companies went to pay them and their pay and their vacation pay. Then there was maybe around $20,000 worth of perishables after we let the employees that were on hand that day take what they wanted of the perishable food. We donated the remainder to a local outreach center that helps struggling members of our community.
5: Okay.
6: And you know,
5: how many people? Sorry, Cliff. Just going to ask about how many people were impacted by how many employees were impacted.
6: Close to 35.
5: Okay.
6: And you know, back in February of 2020, we had a record month, and we closed down 23 days after that, the 23rd of March, we closed for the pandemic, and people made lifestyle changes because the measures were in place for such a long time, and we just never fully recovered. Our sales remained very stagnant, and I made multiple attempts, and I was in discussions right up until a couple of weeks ago with different parties that were looking to buy it, but it just didn't work out.
5: So there is this lawsuit now. Any sense of when you will get to court to be able to work through this, or you're driven by the pace of the court system?
6: I'm hoping that it gets resolved soon, and I'm hoping that it gets resolved with the best possible outcome for everybody involved, you know, and that's all I can say. And my focus going forward is to keep fighting for the people of Carrickion, the name of the riding, is now Central Newfoundland.
5: Central, until, yeah, you merged it, sir, yeah, that's right.
6: Until C-30 gets through the Senate, and then the name goes back to Coastal Bay Central Notre Dame. So, you know, I've worked hard for the people who marked an X for me, and I'll continue to do so.
5: Before I let you go, because again, you're limited in what you say can say because of the lawsuit, have you gotten any blowback, support from your constituents who've seen this play out? What's the reaction in the political side of your life been from your constituents?
6: From my constituents, who many of them struggle in their own right personally, and the small businesses out there have been through many struggles, as I have been myself over the years. It's been up and down. So they're saying, keep your chin up, Cliff, and don't quit. We want you doing what you're doing for us. That's about all I can say about it.
5: Okay. And last one for you. You're getting support from the federal party as they watch you try and manage your past life, your business, well, it's still your life, your business life. They have been supportive of you through these circumstances?
6: Yes, they understand. Privately, I'm a small business person who's faced with the challenges and in the trenches, like so many other people are right now in Canada. And that's resulted from the way that the pandemic was handled. The United States bounced out of the pandemic so much faster than we did, and it shows in their economy. And they haven't had as much as adversity as a result of the pandemic as us. So it's telling... It's a sad story what's going on in Canada in small businesses and in households that are struggling to survive.
5: I've been asked to ask you one last question. You may not want to answer it because it may be part of your legal strategy, but is bankruptcy on the table here, or can you speak to that at the moment?
6: Oh, no, I can't speak to that at the moment. Obviously, that would be the worst-case scenario. And as I stated earlier, I'd like the best case scenario for as many people that are involved in this as can possibly happen.
5: All right. Well, I thank you for making yourself available to tell us how you see things happening. We all think of your employees. It's tough when people lose their jobs in difficult circumstances.
6: Absolutely. And right now it's at a point. It's pre-tourist season. Restaurants are hiring, and anyone that hires those staff will be getting great additions to their team.
5: All right, we'll leave it there. Cliff, thank you for your time today.
6: Okay, take care. Thank you.
5: All right, that was Central Newfoundland MP Cliff Small speaking to our story today about his two Smithies franchises closing without warning. He gave you some insight from his perspective as to what has played out. Okay, a bigger story that has had all of us captivated over the last number of days was the federal government announcing its Safe Social Media Act. One of the things that was raised in the Safe Social Media Act was a Digital and Safety Data Protection Commission of Canada. My next guest, our friend, the national columnist for the Globe and Mail, Campbell Clark, chief political reporter, wrote about this today because he's been digging into this. And Cliff, as the headline, or sorry, Cliff Campbell, as the head, too many C's on my show today. Campbell, as the headline of your column says, the dawn of a digital super regulator. What has led you to conclude we're heading in that direction?
7: Well, I mean, it's pretty big development in the sense that they put forward a bill last week that created a digital regulator for online harms. And then when the Privacy Act came, update bill came out the day before yesterday, it was surprisingly added a whole new area of regulation to the same body. And now it's got very wide powers of a kind we haven't seen before. And, you know, these are areas that are getting more and more important in our daily lives and, you know, in society. The world is online. The world of online things, privacy in terms of data collection and artificial intelligence, they're all sort of being put together in one under the auspices of one new regulator that will do a lot of different things. It has really broad mandates. And we haven't seen something like that before in this country. And in fact, it's kind of unprecedented around the world.
5: So, as you write, it's being overloaded with so many responsibilities. Yes. And you argue, how, you know, it could possibly be crushed under its own weight. Yeah. Do you get, I mean, as you say, we haven't seen an example of this. How, I mean, who would run this? It begs more questions than it answers, but speak to that. Do they recognize in the process of trying to create this super regulator, they're creating the potential of failure from the get-go with the super regulator?
7: Obviously not, or they've been proposing it, although I think the fact that it was done in two separate bills, you know, so a regulator was to be created and then another bill the following week changes its name and makes it even bigger. I think that can sort of suggest that it, in some sense, it's sort of being constructed in pieces, at least the idea of it. You know, the issue is that it's not just got a very broad scope and a more broad scope. So there's kind of a bureaucratic building here. That's going to be a problem, but like it's going to take a couple of years here. They're going to be taking pieces of what was done by the privacy commissioner. It's going to be an organization that's going to be setting up a lot of policy. So before they can even really get going and regulating things, they have to set standards for things. What are the rules? Like the regulator is being asked to detail a lot of rules. And then, so before they can say, you know, here are the rules we're holding you to, they have to say, here are the rules. And you know, it's got that, function to take care of. It's going to receive complaints. It's going to investigate abuses, you know, both inside artificial intelligence models or online. It's going to review the privacy plans of private companies. It's going to impose, when it finds abuses, newly harsh penalties or stronger penalties than ever before. So it's got so many things to do in two worlds that were, you know, in every other country, they're being sort of kept separate. That is the sort of online harms, which is, you know, whether companies can aim their social media platforms at children, for example, or digital deepfakes. There's that sort of area of things. But then there's also your personal, separately, until now, there's your personal information that might be, you know, absorbed by, scraped up by artificial intelligence or held by your bank or, you know, used in many different ways. Those two things are now being put together under one thing, and they have so many responsibilities. It's going to be a very large organization.
5: You and I have seen regulators like the CRTC here in Ottawa for years, and often they will pick people who come from, you know, the film, television and film industry, or they come from the telco sector. Who in the world do you pick for this role here? Because it's so novel, not just in Canada, but around the world. I mean, that in and of itself, to me, remains a mystery, Campbell.
7: Yeah, that's a really good question. Now, there's going to be different parts to this. So one of the commissioners will be the privacy specialist, as we understand it. One part of, like, there's a, going to be a, you know, an overall head of the commission, but there will also be a sort of subsection that is the privacy aspects. So, you know, we could, there are privacy practitioners, lawyers, experts in the field, and we've had a privacy commissioner at the federal level for a long time. That privacy commissioner is now going to lose, you know, many of their functions. The social media aspects, the online harms, that is a good question, because we haven't really had someone regulating that in Canada in this way. The government has made two attempts previously at trying to, you know, find some kind of way to deal with these issues. So it isn't clear. I think we could also imagine that the choice might be contested, right? Especially because this body is going to have such broad powers over things that are quite controversial still, right? Like, people are very concerned about artificial intelligence, for example. They're concerned about how their data might be used. Those are things that could end up being, you know, the regulator may end up in quite a bit of controversy over time. So it's going to be difficult to sort of, you know, figure out who's going to be put in charge of all that.
5: Yeah, it's fascinating to watch, and it won't surprise you, because I'm sure you're getting a lot of traffic on the Globe website, but this story, broad, both of the AI strategy, the social media, Safe Social Media Act, huge talker. It's got a lot of people asking more questions, perhaps, than there are answers at this point. But we will keep digging into it. Read Campbell's column, The Dawn of a Digital Super Regulator, in the Globe today. Now, Campbell, before I let you go, I know you're a big football fan. England, Croatia, who's winning that?
7: I think England, but it's not going to be easy.
5: Well, right now, as you probably know, Portugal can't even beat the Democratic Republic of Congo. It's 1-1. It's been a fascinating World Cup. I will let you go. Get ready to watch that England game. Thank you for your time, my friend.
7: Thank you.
5: Take care. That's Campbell Clark, chief political writer for the Globe and Mail. When we come back, we're going to get the perspective of the Single Parents Association on food security and what it means, particularly in the summer when kids are off school. Back with all of that momentarily.
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5: Borrowing a little bit here from Alex Kennedy's story at the CBC. He writes, as students begin to wind down the school year and head into the summer months, the food bank at the Single Parent Association of Newfoundland and Labrador is ramping up for their busiest time of year. Two-thirds of the food given out goes to children under the age of 17, says panel executive director Danielle Seward, and the summer is often a time of uncertainty for those who are food insecure. Danielle is with us. Danielle, how long has it been like this, or has this always been the way that that your food bank, since you've had it, becomes busier and more focused on children under the age of 17 when the school year ends?
15: Tim, I would say it's always been, I guess, a bit of a factor just because, you know, the summer months are when the need is highest. We know the great work that places like Kids Eat Smart and School Lunch Association do during the school year, but the summer months have always been a difficult time, particularly for single-parent households. The one difference, I guess, right now is we've never seen it as bad as it is today. I feel like a broken record saying that, but you know, the level of demand has just skyrocketed in recent years. So this is definitely going to be our hardest summer on record.
5: And does it start almost immediately, Danielle, as soon as you say the school lunches are gone, the very, you know, the next week, as you begin your work, you see people in there? Is there a lag, or is it just the transition automatically happens very quickly?
15: It's very quick. I would almost argue that we've started to see that in the last couple weeks as well.
5: Really?
15: Demand has, this year in particular, even just new families that have had to use the food bank that they've never had to before. We've had more again this week. We're actually up to 63 families that have become new clients of our food bank since January 1st that have never used a food bank before. And that represents 96 children under the age of 17. It's, you know, as a parent myself, it's completely heartbreaking. So, you know, we're not even in that critical time right now, which is the summer months. So, you know, what we're forecasting for the next couple of months is, to be honest, a bit overwhelming, because so many people are just at that point where they can't provide the most basic of needs, and that at the end of the day is food.
5: Is there a better way to design the system? I mean, there's the bigger systemic issues of course, of creating enough opportunity and for people and making sure that there's living wages and all of the things that are part and parcel of this. But is there a better system we can design, or is this the system? When school closes, it's up to the food banks whether they designed themselves to be this way or not to provide the support.
15: I mean, there are definitely some larger systemic issues, and you know, we could write a book on that. The system has to change. I mean, that's the way it is today, that it's on food banks like us. And, you know, the Single Parents Association is a little bit different because we're the only specific children's food bank, if you will, that operates specifically for young families. And the pressure is on. I mean, we do have some great partners, I will say, you know, like Food Banks Canada, that provide us with extra funding through the After the Bell program, So it's additional snacks that we can give out to kids during the summer months. But at the end of the day, you know, that's breakfast and lunch. That's two meals a day that a parent has to come up with during the summer for each child, that they normally don't have to worry about. And that's something not even the food banks can fix. You know, we're still 100% donor focused, and, you know, donors are fine in the pinch as well, just as much as anyone using a food bank. So, you know, it's definitely the way the system is today, but I'm very fearful of how long that can last and be sustainable.
5: Yeah, I mean, any system can only carry a load for so long before it can crumble under the pressure. Last one for you when it relates to what you just said. Donors, everybody's challenged right now. But what do you need most to help you, and what do the other food banks need most now over the next number of months to help with the new load? I assume it is the obvious, money and food. Is that what you need right now more than anything, Danielle?
15: Absolutely. And, you know, as our demand grows, you know, our capacity has to grow with that as well. And that comes in the form of food, but it also comes in the form of equipment to be able to provide that food. So, you know, we actually are in a really positive problem situation where we recently had a new partnership and have access to additional fresh food. So additional eggs, additional milk, like things that parents just simply can't afford. But then you need to have the infrastructure in place to be able to handle it properly. So I know here at the Single Parents Association right now, we have a fill the fridge campaign where we're fundraising to get a new refrigeration unit so that, you know, we can accept those donations and get more food out the door. But that's the thing, you know, we always need more food, but we also need to boost the capacity in which we can hold it.
5: Yeah, as you say, there's systems within systems. You need the food, then you need the infrastructure to manage the food and care for the food, and you need to have the inflow. I don't envy what you do, but I appreciate what you do, and I'm sure many other people do too, Danielle. Thank you. We are always a place for you to tell your stories, and if we can help you find solutions, we will. 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
15: Oh, thank you as well. 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
5: All right, that is Danielle Seward, the Executive Director of the Single Parents Association of Newfoundland and Labrador. Help them and the other food banks if you can. Time for a break. When we come back, we're going to talk to Harold Davies about a bill for Persian Gulf veterans. Back with that conversation in a moment.
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5: Last year, we spoke to this gentleman about challenges the Persian Gulf veterans were having around recognition and the 35th anniversary of the Persian Gulf War. Harold Davis, who is the president of the Persian Gulf War Veterans, joins us today to talk about recognition. And Bill S246, Harold, great to talk to you again. How are you doing?
22: Not too bad, buddy. Thanks for having me back.
5: Well, good to have you back. So what's the update on recognition, and what is Bill S-246?
22: Well, in a Reader's Digest version, S-246 is the Wartime Service Recognition Act.
5: Okay.
22: It's already passed, and Senator Youssef from the Senate, of course, he ran the bill through there. I think it was 6 weeks total from the time he tabled it to the time it went down to the House.
5: And okay, and what would that bill do for your members, Harold?
22: Well, what that bill does, not only for our members, it does it for every military guy that served outside of Canada. Because okay. What the government, once it goes through, and I'm thinking it will go through, once it goes through, the Department of National Defense has to go back to 1953, and look at every deployment that Canadians served outside of the country at, and then determine if it was, what type of service was it, special area, duty area, was it wartime operations, was it wartime service, was it special operations, so that it can be corrected so that people exactly know what they were serving in. Because right now, you go, like the guys over in, okay, let's pick the guys over supporting the Ukraine right now. They're classified as special duty area veterans. They won't, right now as it stands, they will not be classified as anything else. If Russia came across the line and started attacking and they were fighting them, as an example, they'd still only be classified as special area duty, or special duty area, sorry. So we don't think that's right. The Korean War veterans, took them 25 years to get their status changed from special duty area to wartime service. And so here we are.
5: I was going to ask you, Harold, remind me and remind the audience again, how many people are we talking about and how much cost is associated with of receiving this recognition? Because I assume, as is always the case, that officials in the government of Canada and other governments are always conscious about managing costs. And if you create a new level of recognition, that changes the cost structure. So how many people are we talking about? What would it cost? And where does this go next?
22: Okay, so there are approximately 5,000 Persian Gulf veterans. And by the way, about 25% of those were Newfoundlanders. And in fact, three of us from Belle Island served.
5: Oh, that's right. You're from Belle Island. I forgot that part. Yeah.
22: Hey, don't forget that. The Little Rock is best. And then you got 50,000 or 40,000 Afghan vets Now, as for the other deployments in Yugoslavia and places like that, Rwanda, I don't know the numbers that much on there. But now, I hope you're sitting down, because the cost on this is zero.
5: Huh.
22: Because there's no benefits attached to it. It's all it is recognition of your service.
5: Okay.
22: Right.
5: But I assume the government's concern is if they do recognize, then some legal action could be taken to say, oh, they're recognized now. So if they're recognized, they're entitled to particular supports from Canada. Is that the pushback, or is it just simply oversight?
22: Well, you know what? I don't know how that's going to work once it gets done. Because okay. I'm not pushing for benefits. Veterans Affairs is slow in doing benefits, but you know, the benefits are not that bad. For me, I'm only going to talk on my side, because other guys go through different things, right? And everything that I've done with Veterans Affairs for injury in the military, I've gotten taken care of. It took quite a while in some cases. I'm a type 1 diabetic. I was when I was in the military, and it took me 17 years to get it done, but I got it through. So, as for that, it's recognition too, because mentally, a lot of guys out there, you know, they look at, I served in a war. I don't care what the military says. I don't care what the government says. Mine was a war. You talk to an Afghan vet, he's going to tell you the exact same thing. They weren't over there on a picnic.
5: Yeah, and that recognition matters.
22: Trying to kill you.
5: Yeah.
22: It does. It does.
5: You put your life on the line.
22: Yeah. And the government, in the House, we got MP Annette Vanderbilt. She's picked up the bill on the Liberal side already and already tabled it once, the first reading. We've talked to Blake Richards, Tommy Frazee, Alex Ruff from the conservative sides. They're the military guys. We've talked to the NDP guys. We've talked to some of the people in the Bloc. We've talked to Elizabeth May. We've got everybody saying, yes, there shouldn't be a problem here. But yet, Minister of National Defense, Mr. McGuinty, doesn't even want to talk to it. Prime Minister Carney, he put us in his election platform, but guess what? He just used veterans for vote. That's it.
5: Right. All right. I got about one more minute. So where do you hope this goes? Parliament's about to rise for the summer. The Senate will also be rising. What are you hoping will happen when Parliament returns in the fall?
22: Well, October 27, it will be tabled again for the second reading. So we're hoping in the next year, if it goes through with everybody saying the way that they are, we support you, then guess what? It should be able to run through the House.

0: about what's going on.
1: No problem. We appreciate it. All right, Harold, you have a good day. That is Harold Davis, the president of the Persian Gulf Veterans Association. Just before we go to our next guest, I want you to know that a listener has told us, honestly, you can't make this stuff up, to be on the lookout for a tractor towing a very large shed westbound on the Outer Ring Road towards the Trans-Canada Highway. It's going very slow, 70 K an hour. It has a wide load marking on it, but motorists are advised to use extra caution around that, especially given the weather being drizzly and some fog in places. Oh, Newfoundland summer. Be on the lookout for that. All right. Another story. This one captured my interest, and I'm glad he brought it to my attention, and that is former MHA, former MP Jerry Byrne. He's going to join us right now to tell us about a group of inshore fish harvesters who previously had enjoyed historical access to the Newfoundland northern cod since the 1960s, but since the moratorium in 1992 have been charged and paid for a northern cod fishing license. And to this day, they are the only group of harvesters who have been denied their historical right to fish. Jerry, what is this all about, and how are we in this place?
2: Very, very good question, because, you know, Tim, thanks so much for having me on. I want to say first and foremost that since the announcement last Friday of the expanded northern cod quota and increased access for both inshore harvesters and factory freezer trawlers alike, along with foreign countries, inshore harvesters from the west coast of Newfoundland and Labrador felt a sense of relief for their fellow inshore harvesters. Mm-hmm. And what this will mean for them. Like, they celebrated the fact that at least their fellow inshore harvesters are going to get some relief and some income and some benefit. Mm-hmm. But that same group of West Coast harvesters, Tim, the same group that just has just as much history in the northern cod fishery as anyone, maybe even arguably more, that have actually paid for, they've been charged, and they've been paying for a northern cod license since the 1960s, and including for the 34-year period of the moratorium, waiting in hope for the moratorium to end. When the moratorium ended 2 years ago, mm-hmm. West Coast harvesters that always had historic access were denied access to northern cod. They were denied again in 2025. They met with the minister. These are personal friends of mine, Tim, who I represented for up to 30 years. That's why I'm speaking out. And I'm speaking out as well because Liberal MP Philip Earle now says the Liberal Minister of Fisheries and Oceans got this wrong. She got this fishery wrong. So I'm compelled to say that, you know what? Everybody else got a little bit. Philip Earle says that his group didn't get enough. There's a group of inshore harvesters in this province that have been paying for a license and have never, ever been granted, not a sniff of this fishery whatsoever. And it's just plain wrong.
1: So what is the rationale then? Well, they must have some rationale, as faulty as it may be, but what is the DFO rationale?
2: Your guess is as good as anybody's, but what I can tell you is that, you know, the minister did ask this group, the 4R otter trawl fleet that have always had access, the minister did say, where does the FFAW stand on your entry into the fishery? And so obviously that created some anxiety as to whether or not the FFAW did indeed support their members getting access to their traditional fisheries. So that group did really press hard the FFAW. The Inshore Council, the 30-odd members of the Inshore Council, which is really the governing legislature of the FFAW, they all supported 4R getting access to this fishery. But there was, at the very 11th hour, there was a token of support that was offered. That was a letter that was offered that in my opinion, Tim, sounded and felt like very ambiguous. It wasn't, and it was offered at the 11th hour. We kind of think, or there may be a suggestion, that we're not certain as to whether or not the FFAW supported this group for getting into the fishery. And it certainly seems to us that the minister is hanging her hat on whether or not it's ethical, whether or not it's, you know, there's

0: integrity, whether or not it's a values-based decision to actually deny a group of inshore harvesters that have always had historical access to their own fishery because somebody else lets you do that. There's an integrity question there that bottom line, Tim, I don't think the FFAW holds the water on this. They need to be accountable and answerable as to what exactly position they did put forward to the government. And yes, there was a letter at the 11th hour that did seem to indicate some support, but there was a plan that was put forward by the FFAW many, many, many, many moons ago that described the overall resource allocation and quota decisions and who should get what and whom. This particular fleet has never seen that. They'd like to be able to see that, but at the end of the day, it is the minister. MP Philip Earle says the minister got this wrong. Well, the minister definitely got this wrong by denying totally a fleet that had historic access, paying for license, and never, ever being allowed access to their own fishery.
1: You were the provincial fisheries minister. You were a federal minister. You and I both know often the politics of the fishery. You've alluded to some of that right now. Do you know if there was an argument made that if the resource was given to this group, or they were given resource that they hadn't been given, though are entitled to, that it would take away from somebody else? Is that part of what's floating around here? Do you know any of that, Jerry?
0: Well, let me give you two takes on that. First off is that often we hear in the fishery that, we sometimes, disagree with the decision, but if it's a rules-based, principle-based decision, i.e., historic access, historic shares rule the day, then you have to accept that historic shares rule the day. Those who had historic shares get access. This is a fleet who always had historic shares. They've been denied access. So the rules get thrown out the window at a convenience. But the second thing, Tim, that I really have to emphasize, last year there were 18 million pounds of northern cod left in the water. This year we've gone from 38,000 metric tons to 59,000 metric tons. Yeah. It's not a question of taking away. And this is why the 4R, the otter trawl fleet from the West Coast, celebrated their fellow fish harvesters getting more cod, getting more benefit, getting more access. They just wonder, where is everybody when it comes to them getting totally, totally denied with that historic access and that historic share while Spain is fishing off of Labrador today?
1: And that, of course, is often an irritant, and rightly so, to many of our local fishers. Got to leave it there, Jerry. Appreciate you flagging the story. We'll keep our eyes on it. Good to talk to you today.
0: Thank you, Tim. Really appreciate the time.
1: All right. That is former Minister Jerry Byrne. Back in a moment with more on the Tim Power Show.
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1: We're going to talk now about a Chariot Festival, which is a vibrant and culturally significant event taking place on Saturday, June 27th. So not this Saturday, next Saturday. The festival will begin at 11 a.m. starting at 284 Freshwater Road and proceeding to Boring Park. It is an event rooted in centuries of tradition, draws participants and spectators from across the region. We're delighted to talk to Donnie Poron, who is one of the founder and organizer of Rath Yatra, the annual Hare Krishna Chariot Festival. Donnie, I hope I got all that right. I apologize if I didn't, but I'll let you take it from here and tell us what this is all about.
8: Hi, Tim. Thanks for having me. So this is about, as you said, a chariot festival. So chariot in Sanskrit means rath, and yatra okay. is a procession. So it's a rath yatra. That's a Sanskrit word for chariot okay. festival, and it's a very ancient festival, like from India, from the state of Orisha, and a very old temple of Jagannath. Jagannath literally means the Lord of the universe. And not everybody gets to go inside the temple because you have to have the credentials to get in there. But what happens is that the Lord himself wants to give his divine vision to everybody on the street. So he comes out himself. So that's the origin, of the Rath Yatra festival.
1: Well, that's a great explanation. So explain to us how it will work next Saturday. There's a procession. Who can go? Tell us more about that, Donnie.
8: Yeah, so basically, like what will happen, we will have like a chariot. It's not as big as it would you will see on the TV as in India. Okay. But according to our ability and our means here in St. John's, we will try to reproduce like a chariot. And the deities won't be as big as the ones that they have, original ones in India, but we will have them replication of them here. And we will try to, like in India, you pull those chariots, and that helps. That reduces your sinful accumulation activities, like it burns out your sinful activities in this world. So yeah, we will pull the chariot and we'll chant and dance the Hare Krishna Maha Mantra on the street, and we'll start on the street. Unfortunately, we don't take over the streets of St. John's. We walk on the sidewalks of St. John's. And so that we cannot bring out like a bigger chariot than the sidewalk. So that's how big our chariot will be.
1: Okay.
8: It fits on the sidewalk. And yeah.
1: How long has this been happening in Newfoundland and Labrador? Is this new, or has this, the celebration of this festival been going on for a while?
8: We've been trying for years, but last year was the first time we managed to do something. And this year, we will be the second year. So we'll see what happens. Yeah.
1: Well, as I say in the messages you've sent around, anybody can attend regardless of their background or belief. There'll be live music, free food, vegetarian food, spiritual inspiration and talks, a day of joy and community. And you're going to go from Freshwater Road to Bowering Park and then back, next Saturday, 10 a.m. departure time, 11. Anything else you'd like to add, Donnie, before we go?
8: No, regardless of your ethnicity, your background, we are not looking to, you know, convert people or whatever. Everybody is most welcome to have a good time, to join the parade and, you know, chant and dance and be merry and forget.
1: Well,
8: all
1: Newfoundlanders love to
8: world.
1: Chant and dance. Yes, exactly. Newfoundlanders and Labradorians of all backgrounds love to chant, dance, and be merry and throw their worries away. Thank you for sharing this with us. We will be watching to see how it all goes. Thank you, Donnie, for your time today.
8: Thank you, Tim, for having us and to let us broadcast what's going on, right?
1: All right. You're very welcome. You have a good day. That is our show for today. Thank you for listening. We have covered a whole cross-section of things, as we are wont to do on the show. Hope you've enjoyed it. Thank you to Claudette. Thank you to all of you. We'll be back tomorrow with more of the Tim Power Show.
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3: 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Impaired driving impacts more than just you. End impaired driving.
10: It is Wednesday, June the 17th at 5 o'clock, 6 degrees and rain, drizzle and fog in St. John's. I'm Zach Power in the news. An update on a crash on the west coast of this province. MP Clifford Small is responding after two of his restaurants have gone dark amidst a back tax lawsuit and how a fire started at a landfill in Clarenville. Plus, we'll have the latest in the weather forecast and sports. But first, the Registered Nurses Union is concerned after the Health Authority conducted a phishing awareness exercise that used the promise of an additional paid day off as a hook for employees. VOCM's Richard Duggan has our top story.
11: The RNU says the exercise was in very poor taste. The email was sent as part of an internal cybersecurity test. It appeared to recognize employees for their work and the challenges experienced during the implementation of CoreCare. The message invited employees to submit a request for a June holiday, an extra paid day off in recognition for their commitment and professionalism. Union President Yvette Coffey says they've been contacted by many members who are upset with the way the phishing exercise was presented. Her issue is not with a phishing exercise, but with the poor judgment used in its presentation. She says nurses and other healthcare professionals have worked through enormous pressure over the last number of years, including staffing shortages and organizational restructuring under CoreCare. And to use the premise of a day off was in very poor taste. Richard Duggan, VOCM, local news now.
10: Meanwhile, NAEP says that it's outraged by the situation. President Jerry Earle says that he's absolutely disgusted that NL Health Services would conduct a phishing exercise in that manner. He acknowledges the importance of cybersecurity and says that there are appropriate ways to do those tests. He said, quote, exploiting the hard work and goodwill of healthcare workers to test cybersecurity crossed a major line. Meanwhile, NL Health Services is apologizing to staff for the recent security awareness training exercise. The health authority says it recognizes that the way in which the phishing exercise was presented was not appropriate, and interim CEO Ron Johnson is offering his sincere apology to employees, physicians, and union representatives. Johnson says the email really missed the mark.
12: What happened here, obviously, is that all the lenses that were required to review the scenario weren't placed on it, so the message was released. And it wasn't reviewed up through the organization. If it had to be, it wouldn't have been released.
10: He says that NL Health Services works with a third-party company on its cybersecurity campaigns, and he says an internal investigation is ongoing to determine how the message was crafted and sent out. He acknowledges the frustration felt by workers.
12: I understand why they're mad. I do. I can understand why they're frustrated. And I understand why they would be. And on behalf of the organization, I apologize for that. And we'll prevent this from happening again.
10: In other news, a 22-year-old man is dead following a motorcycle crash near Grossmoor National Park yesterday. Emergency responders were called to a single-vehicle crash on the highway south of Rocky Harbor around 8 p.m. The driver was pronounced dead at the scene. The highway was closed for assessment overnight, and the RCMP examined the scene. The office of the chief medical examiner has been engaged. Meanwhile, one person was taken to the hospital following a two-vehicle collision on the Gander Bay Road near Jonathan's Pond yesterday morning. The incident occurred around 10:30, and an assessment of the two drivers at the scene resulted in one person being taken to the hospital. The cause of the collision is under investigation. Mounties in Placentia have arrested David Doyle, wanted on a number of serious charges. An arrest warrant for Doyle was issued earlier this week. The 48-year-old is charged with uttering threats and distributing disturbing intimate images without consent. MP for Central Newfoundland and Metro Area business owner is pointing the finger at the pandemic and public health measures for decline in his business that eventually led to the closure of two Smitty's restaurants this week. The restaurant's 35 employees were laid off as a result. Clifford Small expressed his regret for the impact on workers on the Tim Power Show on VOCM.
13: It's terrible that my great employees that I've been blessed with at both of those restaurants have lost their jobs. You know, that's the very sad part out of it. The very last nickel in the companies went to pay them and their pay and their vacation pay. Then there was maybe around $20,000 worth of perishables after we let the employees that were on hand that day take what they wanted of the perishable food. We donated the remainder to a local outreach center that helps struggling members of our community.
10: He blames the struggles he and other Canadian businesses have faced in which the pandemic was handled, pointing to the United States, which, quote, bounced back out of the pandemic so much faster than we did, and it shows in their economy, end quote. The city of Mount Pearl has filed a lawsuit in court claiming that back taxes owed by the Smitty's property on Gibson Drive. It appears as though a battery may be responsible for yet another fire at a waste disposal facility in this province. The Eastern Regional Service Board says its Clarenville transfer station is closed while first responders battle a blaze at the facility. It's suspected that it's the latest fire caused by a lithium-ion battery, which was improperly thrown out in household trash. Two similar fires occurred at Robin Hood Bay Landfill in St. John's. The Transportation Safety Board's report into the implosion of the Titan submersible off the coast of Newfoundland nearly 3 years ago has concluded that the tragedy occurred because the submersible operated without oversight. VOCM's Linda Swain has more.
14: The Titan was operated by OceanGate as part of regular expeditions to the wreck of the Titanic. The implosion of the submersible on June 18th of 2023 claimed the lives of five people, including OceanGate CEO Stockton Rush. The TSB's investigation found that the Titan's carbon fiber hull failed progressively, with damage accumulating during each dive. The hull's properties were never tested to ensure they met the specifications used in the design, and its construction did not follow standard engineering practice. The company also didn't know how long the hull would remain safe when used repeatedly for dives to the depth of the Titanic, and failed to identify and mitigate key risks associated with its operation. The safety board also found a broad gap in international oversight of submersibles, and that International Maritime Organization guidelines regarding design and operation of submersibles are non-binding to member states, resulting in inconsistent oversight around the world. The TSB has made six recommendations of the Department of Transport to address a number of gaps in safety and oversight protocols related to submersibles. The full report can be found at VOCM.com. Linda Swain, VOCM, Local News Now.
10: There are strong indications that Equinor's massive Bay du Nord project in the Newfoundland offshore will be sanctioned next year. Industry news magazine Upstream is reporting that Equinor officials announced during its Capital Markets Day presentation this week that Bay du Nord and Wisting in the Barents Sea off Norway will be sanctioned in 2027. According to Upstream, the executive vice president of projects, drilling and procurement with Equinor has described the Bay du Nord project as a basin opener with $550 billion a billion barrels in recoverable reserves up from the original estimates of 400 billion barrels. A benefits agreement between the provincial government and Equinor was reached earlier this year. The agreement includes a commitment to fabricate a minimum of 95% of all subsea work in this province, including funding to build a dry dock at Bull Arm. The RNC is renewing its public appeal information following the disappearance of a man from St. John's. RNC say 52-year-old Jason Mews was reported missing in February, but was last seen on January 31st. Mews was an active member in the local arts community and was an avid hiker and camper. He was known to frequent Pippi Park and may have traveled to central Newfoundland. He's 5 feet 5 inches tall, 180 pounds, with gray hair. The RNC and Rovers Ground Search and Rescue were in the area of Pippi Park yesterday, but it's not clear if their presence was related to the missing person's case. A 23-year-old visitor to this province is none the worse for her ordeal after a long night on the East Coast Trail. The hiker suffered an injury while hiking on the way to the spout. The Rovers were deployed to locate and recover the injured woman with the help of a drone operator from the RNC. She was located cold and wet, but otherwise fine around 5 o'clock this morning. The RNC is reminding hikers to plan their routes, hike with others where possible, and inform others of your plans. Two people were rescued after running into trouble near Hopedale. RCMP say an SOS was received via satellite GPS around 4:30 Tuesday afternoon, indicating that the boater was in distress and needed help. The Hopedale Ground Search and Rescue and local volunteers found the pair and managed to get them to shore. They were both reported to be in good health and were taken back to the community with their vessel. The RCMP say that the incident is a reminder of the importance of reliable communication devices like GPS or spot devices when traveling in remote, rural, and backcountry areas. Two major telecom companies have been given until today to scrap their latest fees following a directive from the Canadian Radio and Television Communications Commission, or the CRTC. VOCM's Beth Fagan reports.
15: Earlier this year, the CRTC made changes to the Telecommunications Act that would ban fees that would make it harder for Canadians to activate, change, or cancel their internet or cell phone plans. The regulator has since flagged Bell and TELUS for violating the move that was put in place to give consumers more flexibility without having to worry about additional fees. Bell Canada recently added a $40 activation fee for new customers, while TELUS introduced a $15 SIM card fee last week. In letters sent to the companies last Friday, the CRTC stated that the fees must be eliminated effective today or risk facing disciplinary action. Rogers has also come under fire by the regulator for new setup and shipping fees put in place following the changes to the Telecommunications Act, but is not subject to today's elimination deadline. Beth Fagan, VOCM, Local News Now.
10: And finally, the annual pedestrian mall in downtown St. John's opens up next week. The annual event, which first started in 2020, sees a section of Water Street shut down and turned into a pedestrian-only zone with various events and other initiatives popping up over the summer. This year, the city says it's changing the location of its accessible washrooms based on public feedback, which will now be located near McBride's Hill. The pedestrian mall will open up next Thursday and run until the 7th of September. It is 11 minutes after 5 o'clock on VOCM. We are going to take a break. But before we do, let's take a quick look at our VOCM News question of the day, which asks, do you think that new federal legislation imposing strict bail conditions and tougher sentences will have an impact on crime rates? There are two options to choose from, yes and no. Currently, 62% of people say no, they do not think federal legislation imposing strict bail conditions and tougher sentences will have an impact on crime rates. 38% of people say yes, they do think that those bail conditions and tougher sentences will have an impact on crime rate. Still lots of time to do so. You can do so by visiting VOCM.com and clicking under the VOCM News Question of the Day tab. It is now 12 and a half minutes after 5 o'clock. Let's take that break, but when we come back, we'll take a look at what's happening in the weather forecast. A bit of sun and cloud on the way for most, but you're going to have to get through some showers first. That and more right after this. 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
10: St. John's Metro, the rest of the Avalon and Clarenville tonight, drizzle, fog patches, low plus 5. For tomorrow, a mix of sun and cloud on the way and a high of 16. Your Friday forecast, cloudy and 19 degrees. For central Newfoundland tonight, rain, drizzle and fog, low near 8. For tomorrow, some sun and cloud on the way and a high of 19 degrees. Friday, cloudy and a high of 20. For the south coast tonight, cloudy with some periods of drizzle, fog patches, low near 7. For tomorrow, mix of sun and cloud and a high of 19. Some showers on the way for Friday and a high of 11. For the west coast, southwest coast and northern peninsula tonight, cloudy with drizzle, low near 7. For tomorrow, a mix of sun and cloud and a high of 18. For your Friday forecast, some showers on the way and a high of 15 degrees. For Happy Valley Goose Bay tonight, showers, fog patches developing and a low near 7. For your Thursday forecast, some periods of rain on the way, the high is at 10, and Friday cloudy and 14 degrees. For Labrador West tonight, cloudy, fog patches and a low near 9. For your Thursday, a mix of sun and cloud and a high of 19 degrees. And then for Friday, cloudy and 16. And finally, for the north coast, including Nain and surrounding areas for tonight, periods of rain, fog patches developing and a low plus 3. For your Thursday forecast, cloudy with some drizzle and a high of 6. And then the start of the weekend, overcast conditions and a high of 6 degrees. It is now 15 minutes after 5 o'clock on VOCM. We are going to take a break, but when we come back, we'll take a look at what's happening in the world of entertainment. Then we'll tell you what's happening in the world of sports. All this and more coming up right after this. 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
5: Time now for some entertainment news. Well, figure skater Tessa Virtue is returning to her first love, dance. The Olympic gold medalist is set to make her off-ice dance debut this fall in October for Dance North, one of Canada's largest dance festivals. This move comes 7 years after she retired from skating and became an executive advisor at Deloitte. Richard says when the artistic director of Fall for Dance North first pitched the idea of her dancing on stage in Toronto, her gut reaction was simply no. Plus, she says she's missed expressing herself through the movement, and she always talks about venturing outside of her comfort zone, so she decided to go for it. She says, like that, this is a non-competitive space. And she says she's always loved to dance and started in ballet and contemporary dance when she was very young, but ultimately obviously pursued figure skating. Now she's working with a choreographer on her performance and says that they're in the early stages of planning, but she's set to make her debut at the Bluma Apel Theater in October. And that is a look at entertainment news for this evening with your VOCM Entertainment Rep. I'm Greg Smith.
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10: All right, sports fans, it is 20 minutes after 5 o'clock on VOCM. Some World Cup action starting today in just about another 10 minutes time to kick off. England and Croatia will duke it out today, and that's supposed to be a pretty good one as well. Of course, England has always been its threat in the soccer world, and Croatia, you know, they're a pretty sneaky suspect in there too. Also today at 8:30, this one's coming from Toronto, Ghana and Panama will face off against each other. That one, like I said, at 8:30 Newfoundland time, 8 o'clock in most parts of Labrador. Uzbekistan and Colombia are a part of the late game tonight. 11:30 Newfoundland time. That is 11 o'clock in most parts of Labrador. Turning now to MLB action now, where tonight the Toronto Blue Jays will take on the Boston Red Sox. That one getting underway just before 8:30 Newfoundland time, just before 8 o'clock in most parts of Labrador. It looks like Scherzer will be on the mound. Mad Max. He's coming into this one with a 1-4 record. Hasn't obviously been the season that Scherzer has wanted so far to date, but he is looking for a win tonight for the Blue Jays, and then Bennett will be on the mound for the Boston Red Sox. Speaking of Sox, the Chicago White Sox are in action tonight. They're against the New York Yankees, I should say. They're going to put Kay on the mound. He has a 6-1 record for them so far to date. That one at 8:30 Newfoundland time, 8 o'clock in most parts of Labrador. The Yankees are going with Ron for that one. Baltimore is going to play Seattle tonight. The New York Mets and Cincinnati That one was part of an earlier game today. Some games tonight include San Francisco and Atlanta, Colorado and the Chicago Cubs. Assad's going to be on the mound for them. He's had quite the season for them. That one, 9:30 Newfoundland time. Otani's going to be on the mound for the Dodgers in a game that has already started, and it was against Tampa Bay, so that one's currently in action. Cleveland and Milwaukee round out some of the other games tonight, and Pittsburgh and the Athletics will play a part of the late game tonight, that one airing at about 11 o'clock tonight. And this has been your latest VOCM news. Your next newscast is coming up at 6 p.m. For news all the time, visit VOCM.com. 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

0: and she'll have plenty of prizes and goodies on board while being at plenty of sweet spots and hot spots and events this coming weekend. And you want to check out where she's going to be on our socials. Tune into your radio, see where she'll be to get some of these cool prizes. Did you see some of the stuff she has on board? Great sunglasses from our friends at Lens and LASIK and from Smith's Furniture and Appliances. We also have some s'mores kits from Newfoundland Chocolate Company with some mini chocolate from the chocolate company. We've got, what else do we have on board? She'll have some VOCM swag. She's got, fresh bread on Friday from Marie's Mini Mart and a whole bunch of other great things you'll be able to see on our socials and listening in here on air Friday, Saturday, and Sunday. She's on the go all summer. Just tune in where she'll be and maybe you'll be ending up winning a whole bunch of cool swag. Now, the other thing, if you have an event coming up, you want her to attend it, let us know about it. PSA. 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
4: 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Within hours, most of St. John's had been destroyed, resulting in $13 million in property damage, equal to over $300 million today, and leaving 11,000 people homeless. This fire would be known as a Great Fire of 1892 and led to the first hiring of paid firefighters in St. John's and the creation of a mixed fire and police force. 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
6: St. John's Metro, the rest of the Avalon and Clarenville tonight, drizzle and fog patches, low plus 5. Tomorrow, sun and cloud and 16 degrees. For Central Newfoundland, tonight, RDF low of 8. Tomorrow, sun and cloud and 19. For the South Coast, tonight, cloud with some drizzle overnight, fog patches, low near 7. Tomorrow, sun and cloud and 19 degrees. For the West Coast, Southwest Coast and Northern Peninsula tonight, cloudy with some drizzle and a low near 7. For Thursday, sun and cloud and 18 degrees.
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2: I'm Zach Power. It appears as though a battery may be responsible for yet another fire at a waste disposal facility in the province. The Eastern Regional Service Board says its Clarenville Transfer Station is closed while first responders battle a blaze at the facility. It's suspected that it's the latest fire that was caused by a lithium-ion battery that was improperly thrown out in household trash. Details on when the facility will be reopened have not yet been determined. Two similar fires recently occurred at Robin Hood Bay Landfill in St. John's, partially blamed due to those batteries. The Registered Nurses Union is concerned after the health authority conducted a phishing awareness exercise that used the promise of an additional day off as a hook for employees, VOCM's Richard Duggan reports.
3: The RNU says the exercise was in very poor taste. The email was sent as part of an internal cybersecurity test. It appeared to recognize employees for their work and the challenges experienced during the implementation of CoreCare. The message invited employees to submit a request for a June holiday and extra paid day off in recognition for their commitment and professionalism. Union President Yvette Coffey says they've been contacted by many members who are upset with the way the phishing exercise was presented. Her issue is not with a phishing exercise, but with the poor judgment used in its presentation. She says nurses and other healthcare professionals have worked through enormous pressure over the last number of years, including staffing shortages and organizational restructuring under CoreCare. And to use the premise of a day off was in very poor taste. Richard Duggan, VOCM, local news now.
2: Two restaurant franchises owned by Newfoundland MP Clifford Small have suddenly closed their doors. Both Smitty's locations in Mount Pearl and in Churchill Square have closed this week with little to no warning. They're owned by the Central Newfoundland MP, who reportedly owes more than $350,000 in rent and taxes. The city of Mount Pearl has filed a lawsuit in court claiming that back taxes are owed on the Smitty's property on Gibson Drive. VOCM News has reached out to the owner, Clifford Small, for comment. There are strong indications that Equinor's massive Bay du Nord project in Newfoundland offshore will soon be sanctioned, maybe as soon as next year. Industry news magazine Upstream is reporting that Equinor officials announced during its Capital Markets Day presentation this week that Bay du Nord and Wisting in the Barents Sea off Norway will be sanctioned in 2027. According to Upstream, the executive vice president of projects, drilling, and procurement with Equinor has described the Bay du Nord as a basin opener with 550 billion barrels in recoverable reserves, up from the original estimate of 400 billion barrels. A benefits agreement between this province and Equinor was reached earlier this year. The agreement includes a commitment to fabricate a minimum of 95% of all subsea work in this province, which includes building a dry dock in Bull Arm. And that's your news. Your weather forecast is coming up next.
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2: St. John's Metro, the rest of the Avalon and Clarenville tonight, drizzle and fog patches, low plus 5. Tomorrow, sun and cloud and 16 degrees. For Central Newfoundland, tonight, RDF low of 8. Tomorrow, sun and cloud and 19. For the South Coast, tonight, cloud with some drizzle overnight, fog patches, low near 7. Tomorrow, sun and cloud and 19 degrees. For the West Coast, Southwest Coast and Northern Peninsula tonight, cloudy with some drizzle and a low near 7. For Thursday, sun and cloud and 18 degrees.
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0: That's you too, and I still haven't found what I'm looking for here on your VOCM. And if you haven't found what you're looking for Dad for Father's Day, can I give you a suggestion? 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
9: St. John's Metro, the rest of the Avalon and Clarenville tonight, drizzle and fog patches, low plus 5. Tomorrow, sun and cloud and 16 degrees. For Central Newfoundland, tonight, RDF low of 8. Tomorrow, sun and cloud and 19. For the South Coast, tonight, cloud with some drizzle overnight, fog patches, low near 7. Tomorrow, sun and cloud and 19 degrees. For the West Coast, Southwest Coast and Northern Peninsula tonight, cloudy with some drizzle and a low near 7. For Thursday, sun and cloud and 18 degrees.
10: Weather, weather, and more weather. 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
2: 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Here's something to look forward to this summer, the Garnish Baked Apple Festival, set for August 1st through to the 9th. 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And follow the Garnish Baked Apple Festival on Facebook. The Garnish Baked Apple Festival, August 1st through to the 9th. 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
9: St. John's Metro, the rest of the Avalon and Clarenville tonight, drizzle and fog patches, low plus 5. Tomorrow, sun and cloud and 16 degrees. For Central Newfoundland, tonight, RDF low of 8. Tomorrow, sun and cloud and 19. For the South Coast, tonight, cloud with some drizzle overnight, fog patches, low near 7. Tomorrow, sun and cloud and 19 degrees. For the West Coast, Southwest Coast and Northern Peninsula tonight, cloudy with some drizzle and a low near 7. For Thursday, sun and cloud and 18 degrees.
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2: I'm Zach Power. Transportation and Safety Board's report into the implosion of the Titan submersible off the coast of Newfoundland nearly 3 years ago has concluded that the tragedy occurred because the submersible operated without sufficient oversight. VOCM's Linda Swain has more.
3: The Titan was operated by OceanGate as part of regular expeditions to the wreck of the Titanic. The implosion of the submersible on June 18th of 2023 claimed the lives of five people, including OceanGate CEO Stockton Rush. The TSB's investigation found that the Titan's carbon fiber hull failed progressively, with damage accumulating during each dive. The hull's properties were never tested to ensure they met the specifications used in the design, and its construction did not follow standard engineering practice. The company also didn't know how long the hull would remain safe when used repeatedly for dives to the depth of the Titanic, and failed to identify and mitigate key risks associated with its operation. The safety board also found a broad gap in international oversight of submersibles, and that International Maritime Organization guidelines regarding design and operation of submersibles are non-binding to member states, resulting in inconsistent oversight around the world. The TSB has made six recommendations of the Department of Transport to address a number of gaps in safety and oversight protocols related to submersibles. The full report can be found at VOCM.com. Linda Swain, VOCM, Local News Now.
2: The Registered Nurses Union is concerned after the local health authority conducted a phishing awareness exercise that used the promise of additional paid day off as a hook for employees. VOCM's Richard Duggan reports.
4: The RNU says the exercise was in very poor taste. The email was sent as part of an internal cybersecurity test. It appeared to recognize employees for their work and the challenges experienced during the implementation of Core Care. The message invited employees to submit a request for a June holiday and extra paid day off in recognition for their commitment and professionalism. Union President Yvette Coffey says they've been contacted by many members who are upset with the way the phishing exercise was presented. Her issue is not with a phishing exercise, but with the poor judgment used in its presentation. She says nurses and other healthcare professionals have worked through enormous pressure over the last number of years, including staffing shortages and organizational restructuring under Core Care, and to use the premise of a day off was in very poor taste. Richard Duggan, VOCM, Local News Now.
2: NAEP says that it's outraged by the situation. President Jerry Earls says he's absolutely disgusted that NL Health Services would conduct a phishing exercise in that matter. He says, quote, exploiting the hard work and goodwill of healthcare workers to test cybersecurity crossed a major line. And finally, a 22-year-old man is dead following a motorcycle crash near Grossmoor National Park. Emergency responders called to a single vehicle crash south of Rocky Harbor around 8 p.m. last night. The driver was pronounced dead at the scene. The highway was partially closed overnight while the RCMP examined the scene. And that's your news. Your weather forecast is next.
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2: St. John's Metro, the rest of the Avalon and Clarenville tonight, drizzle and fog patches, low plus 5. Tomorrow, sun and cloud and 16 degrees. For Central Newfoundland, tonight, RDF low of 8. Tomorrow, sun and cloud and 19. For the South Coast, tonight, cloud with some drizzle overnight, fog patches, low near 7. Tomorrow, sun and cloud and 19 degrees. For the West Coast, Southwest Coast and Northern Peninsula tonight, cloudy with some drizzle and a low near 7. For Thursday, sun and cloud and 18 degrees.
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0: Men at Work, who could it be now on your VOCM? It's Greg Smith with you. Crowded house on the way, your forecast details on the way Wednesday evening. 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
15: St. John's Metro, the rest of the Avalon and Clarenville tonight, drizzle and fog patches, low plus 5. Tomorrow, sun and cloud and 16 degrees. For Central Newfoundland, tonight, RDF low of 8. Tomorrow, sun and cloud and 19. For the South Coast, tonight, cloud with some drizzle overnight, fog patches, low near 7. Tomorrow, sun and cloud and 19 degrees. For the West Coast, Southwest Coast and Northern Peninsula tonight, cloudy with some drizzle and a low near 7. For Thursday, sun and cloud and 18 degrees.
16: 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That's why we have frequent weather updates. 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

0: Wayne and Tom, you go away right here on your VOCM. It's Greg Smith with you. Stick around now for more music in a moment. Your weather details as well. We've got some Bruce Springsteen to kick off the next set of tunes, so hang tight for that. We'll get to Bruce right after the weather here on VOCM.
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7: St. John's, Metro, the rest of the Avalon and Clarenville tonight, drizzle and fog patches, low plus 5. Tomorrow, sun and cloud and 16 degrees. For Central Newfoundland, tonight, RDF low of 8. Tomorrow, sun and cloud and 19. For the South Coast, tonight, cloud with some drizzle overnight, fog patches, low near 7. Tomorrow, sun and cloud and 19 degrees. For the West Coast, Southwest Coast and Northern Peninsula tonight, cloudy with some drizzle and a low near 7. For Thursday, sun and cloud and 18 degrees.
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2: I'm Zach Power. It appears as though a battery may be responsible for yet another fire at a waste disposal facility in the province. The Eastern Regional Service Board says its Clarenville Transfer Station is closed while first responders battle a blaze at the facility. It's suspected that it's the latest fire that was caused by a lithium-ion battery that was improperly thrown out in household trash. Details on when the facility will be reopened have not yet been determined. Two similar fires recently occurred at Robin Hood Bay Landfill in St. John's, partially blamed due to those batteries. The Registered Nurses Union is concerned after the health authority conducted a phishing awareness exercise that used the promise of an additional day off as a hook for employees, VOCM's Richard Duggan reports.
3: The RNU says the exercise was in very poor taste. The email was sent as part of an internal cybersecurity test. It appeared to recognize employees for their work and the challenges experienced during the implementation of Core Care. The message invited employees to submit a request for a June holiday, an extra paid day off in recognition for their commitment and professionalism. Union President Yvette Coffey says they've been contacted by many members who are upset with the way the phishing exercise was presented. Her issue is not with a phishing exercise, but with the poor judgment used in its presentation. She says nurses and other healthcare professionals have worked through enormous pressure over the last number of years, including staffing shortages and organizational restructuring under Core Care, and to use the premise of a day off was in very poor taste. Richard Duggan, VOCM, local news now.
2: Two restaurant franchises owned by Newfoundland MP Clifford Small have suddenly closed their doors. Both Smitty's locations in Mount Pearl and in Churchill Square have closed this week with little to no warning. They're owned by the Central Newfoundland MP, who reportedly owes more than $350,000 in rent and taxes. The city of Mount Pearl has filed a lawsuit in court claiming that back taxes are owed on the Smitty's property on Gibson Drive. VOCM News has reached out to the owner, Clifford Small, for comment. There are strong indications that Equinor's massive Bay du Nord project in Newfoundland offshore will soon be sanctioned, maybe as soon as next year. Industry news magazine Upstream is reporting that Equinor officials announced during its Capital Markets Day presentation this week that Bay du Nord and Wisting in the Barents Sea off Norway will be sanctioned in 2027. According to Upstream, the executive vice president of projects, drilling, and procurement with Equinor has described the Bay du Nord as a basin opener with 550 billion barrels in recoverable reserves, up from the original estimate of 400 billion barrels. A benefits agreement between this province and Equinor was reached earlier this year. The agreement includes a commitment to fabricate a minimum of 95% of all subsea work in this province, which includes building a dry dock in Bull Arm. And that's your news. Your weather forecast is coming up next.
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2: St. John's Metro, the rest of the Avalon and Clarenville tonight, drizzle and fog patches, low plus 5. Tomorrow, sun and cloud and 16 degrees. For Central Newfoundland, tonight, RDF low of 8. Tomorrow, sun and cloud and 19. For the South Coast, tonight, cloud with some drizzle overnight, fog patches, low near 7. Tomorrow, sun and cloud and 19 degrees. For the West Coast, Southwest Coast and Northern Peninsula tonight, cloudy with some drizzle and a low near 7. For Thursday, sun and cloud and 18 degrees.
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0: Toto and Africa on your VOCM. Greg Smith along with you, heading into your forecast shortly, plus more music. And we're in the middle of the week. 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
8: St. John's Metro, the rest of the Avalon and Clarenville tonight, drizzle and fog patches, low plus 5. Tomorrow, sun and cloud and 16 degrees. For central Newfoundland, tonight, RDF low of 8. Tomorrow, sun and cloud and 19. For the south coast, tonight, cloud with some drizzle overnight, fog patches, low near 7. Tomorrow, sun and cloud and 19 degrees. For the west coast, southwest coast, and northern peninsula tonight, cloudy with some drizzle and a low near 7. For Thursday, sun and cloud and 18 degrees.
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Flying Young Cannibals, She Drives Me Crazy, here on your VOCM. Elton John there before that. And on the way, Bonnie Tyler, plus some Bonnie Raitt. We're going to Bonnie it up before news at 9 in the best of Open Line.

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9: St. John's Metro, the rest of the Avalon and Clarenville tonight, drizzle and fog patches, low plus 5. Tomorrow, sun and cloud and 16 degrees. For Central Newfoundland, tonight, RDF low of 8. Tomorrow, sun and cloud and 19. For the South Coast, tonight, cloud with some drizzle overnight, fog patches, low near 7. Tomorrow, sun and cloud and 19 degrees. For the West Coast, Southwest Coast and Northern Peninsula tonight, cloudy with some drizzle and a low near 7. For Thursday, sun and cloud and 18 degrees.
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1: I'm Zach Power. Transportation and Safety Board's report into the implosion of the Titan submersible off the coast of Newfoundland nearly 3 years ago has concluded that the tragedy occurred because the submersible operated without sufficient oversight. VOCM's Linda Swain has more.
2: The Titan was operated by OceanGate as part of regular expeditions to the wreck of the Titanic. The implosion of the submersible on June 18th of 2023 claimed the lives of five people, including OceanGate CEO Stockton Rush. The TSB's investigation found that the Titan's carbon fiber hull failed progressively, with damage accumulating during each dive. The hull's properties were never tested to ensure they met the specifications used in the design, and its construction did not follow standard engineering practice. The company also didn't know how long the hull would remain safe when used repeatedly for dives to the depth of the Titanic, and failed to identify and mitigate key risks associated with its operation. The Safety Board also found a broad gap in international oversight of submersibles, and that International Maritime Organization guidelines regarding design and operation of submersibles are non-binding to member states, resulting in inconsistent oversight around the world. The TSB has made six recommendations of the Department of Transport to address a number of gaps in safety and oversight protocols related to submersibles. The full report can be found at VOCM.com. Linda Swain, VOCM, Local News Now.
1: The Registered Nurses Union is concerned after the local health authority conducted a phishing awareness exercise that used the promise of additional paid day off as a hook for employees. VOCM's Richard Duggan reports.
3: The RNU says the exercise was in very poor taste. The email was sent as part of an internal cybersecurity test. It appeared to recognize employees for their work and the challenges experienced during the implementation of Core Care. The message invited employees to submit a request for a June holiday and extra paid day off in recognition for their commitment and professionalism. Union President Yvette Coffey says they've been contacted by many members who are upset with the way the phishing exercise was presented. Her issue is not with the phishing exercise, but with the poor judgment used in its presentation. She says nurses and other healthcare professionals have worked through enormous pressure over the last number of years, including staffing shortages and organizational restructuring under Core Care, and to use the premise of a day off was in very poor taste. Richard Duggan, VOCM, Local News Now.
1: NAEP says that it's outraged by the situation. President Jerry Earle says he's absolutely disgusted that NL Health Services would conduct a phishing exercise in that manner. He says, quote, exploiting the hard work and goodwill of healthcare workers to test cybersecurity crossed a major line. And finally, a 22-year-old man is dead following a motorcycle crash near Grossmoor National Park. Emergency responders called to a single vehicle crash south of Rocky Harbor around 8 p.m. last night. The driver was pronounced dead at the scene. The highway was partially closed overnight while the RCMP examined the scene. And that's your news. Your weather forecast is next.
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1: St. John's Metro, the rest of the Avalon and Clarenville tonight, drizzle and fog patches, low plus 5. Tomorrow, sun and cloud and 16 degrees. For Central Newfoundland, tonight, RDF, low of 8. Tomorrow, sun and cloud and 19. For the South Coast, tonight, cloud with some drizzle overnight, fog patches, low near 7. Tomorrow, sun and cloud and 19 degrees. For the West Coast, Southwest Coast and Northern Peninsula tonight, cloudy with some drizzle and a low near 7. For Thursday, sun and cloud and 18 degrees.
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5: Let's go to line number two and welcome author Janet McNaughton to the area. Welcome, Janet.
6: Hi.
5: Good morning.
6: So, thank you very much for taking my call. I'm really interested in what Judge Wayne Gorman in Cornerbrook did yesterday. He took a very, very unusual step. There is a man who was charged with violent offenses against his former intimate partner, mm-hmm. and he had, you know, bail release conditions, which would include keeping away from her, and he violated those. So when he was sentenced, Judge Gorman sentenced him to 12 months, but also 3 years probation, and while he is on probation, he will be banned from entering two communities in Newfoundland to keep this woman safe. That's a very, very unusual step for a judge to take. Mm-hmm. And it points to a flaw in our system, which is being addressed in other places. So the flaw is that we can't keep these women safe. Mm-hmm. And I've been in a situation where we knew that someone was in terrible danger. And we found out two things, okay? The first is that there is no way to make the police, in this case, because police were our only resort, aware of the degree of danger that a woman is in. Mm-hmm. And the second is that even if you did, there is no actual coordinated response to protect a woman. Now, in other places, this problem has been addressed. New Brunswick has this really wonderful program that was piloted for 2 years and then taken province-wide. It's called the Coordinated Community Response. So what happens is, if a woman comes to the police or she comes to victim services, charges don't have to be laid, and she says, I'm afraid I'm going to be killed, or I'm afraid my partner is going to do something terrible. Two things happen. The police do one, there are actual tools that allow you to tell, you know, estimate how much danger a woman is actually in. So the police do one assessment tool, which is called ODERA. It's an Ontario assessment tool, and the RNC use that now. And Victim Services does another tool, which is called the Danger Assessment. The Danger Assessment is the first and oldest risk assessment tool. It's easy to learn. You don't need a license or anything to use it. There's online. The score is higher, and the Danger Assessment is really good at assessing the risk of homicide. So if the score is higher than 18 on the danger assessment, then you automatically go into a high-risk situation. And what happens then is all the various kinds of services that could help a woman in this situation are brought together at a table, and they figure out a way to keep this woman safe. Now, the thing to understand about this is not, the situation is not going to last her lifetime, okay?
5: We hope. We hope.
6: Well, no, we know. We know. Yeah. Because 80% of the women who are killed within a year of separating from their partner. 80% of the women who are killed after they separate. And a good percentage of women are killed before. Okay, so if you can, we know for a fact, if you can get a woman through these high-risk situations, and they recur, it's not just her leaving, filing for divorce, him getting out of prison, these are all high-risk situations. This stuff has been studied to death, mm-hmm. and it's, unlike other crimes, intimate partner violence follows predictable patterns. You can actually predict what is likely to happen. It's not 100%, but it's very, very high. So you do this coordinated community response, and Prince Edward Island has an extra little thing they do where they bring in the community. And this is really helpful in rural areas where you don't have access to a lot of services. Mm-hmm. And, you know, I mean, when those two tragedies happened in Grand Falls, everybody said we need more police, but the police can only do so much. So you have this coordinated response, and through the period of high danger, you protect the woman. So you might need to put reinforced steel doors on her house, you know, security cameras. Mm-hmm. That's called safety planning. And safety planning is like, it's a thing, right? It's done here. But right now, you know, so you send a woman home from the shelter, she has a safety plan, but it's not as comprehensive as these ones in places like New Brunswick yeah. and Prince Edward Island are. So if we took this approach, and the Justice Department could take this approach, we could actually prevent intimate partner violence homicides. And we know that because in places where they have taken this approach, rates of intimate partner violence go down.
5: Yeah, I remember the Coordinated Community Response Network, is that the same? Are they in tandem with each other? I know that's a separate private entity. I mean, the federal government, obviously. Yeah.
6: I don't know anything about that. Is that in the province?
5: It's a national organization that I stumbled upon last week, and I couldn't find, you know, to what extent it is in conjunction with the federal government response, of course, which was the community, you know, coordinated community response, as you said, the CCR for high risk and high danger domestic intimate partner violence. And as you said, it's primarily, it's New Brunswick, although they do leverage the Ontario domestic assault risk assessment tool that, you know,
6: they do.
5: That province has.
6: They do the danger assessment too.
5: Yeah.
6: The thing about the danger assessment is very straightforward. Anything higher than 18 is high risk. And when I put the circumstances that my friend was involved in into the danger assessment, I got a 30.
5: Ooh. Yeah.
6: Yeah. So if, you know, anybody could have seen that that was headed in a really bad direction.
5: Yeah.
6: So, and there's this feeling of helplessness. I don't know the circumstances of the recent events, you know, because we've had three women, two killed and one very seriously harmed.
5: Mm-hmm.
6: I don't know those circumstances, but I have a feeling that there may have been family members and loved ones like me who knew who knew something terrible was going to happen and felt completely helpless to prevent it from happening. And with this coordinated community response, I mean, sometimes, you know, the answer is to actually remove the woman from the community for a while, if that's feasible. You know, where there are children involved, that may not be practical at all. But sometimes, it means that everybody has to make sure that the woman is never going to work by herself. The workplace knows if they see this guy, they immediately phone 911. They get her out of sight. You know, these things, this is all stuff that's been figured out in other places, and we really need to start doing that here. Another thing that they did in New Brunswick was all the police, the various police forces, municipal and RCMP, got together,
5: mm-hmm.
6: and they made up their own codes, because crimes have codes, and they made up their own codes for intimate partner violence, so that when they were looking through past events, they could tell if an assault, for example, was actually an intimate partner violence assault. You can't tell that now, the way that the crimes are coded. So, and that saved them a lot of time and made it a lot easier. There's also really good software for this that can go on a woman's phone. They track the woman. Report. She can call 911 very discreetly. She can send a message to a friend saying, could you drop over because things are getting really bad here, without, you know, just a touch of her phone. And on the other end, the people who are looking after her can check in with her discreetly. So, and they can all see who's doing what.
5: Mm-hmm.
6: So instead of, like, I know people who've worked in shelters who've spent half a day tracing down a police file number.
5: Mm-hmm.
6: So if we had the, coordinated case software, then it would save a lot of time and trouble. And also, the woman wouldn't have to be re-traumatized by telling her story over and over and over again, because all the facts would be on a file that everybody who's involved can access. And New Brunswick has sorted out, you know, so people say, confidentiality, what about confidentiality? All these problems have been sorted out, you know. The government wouldn't have to reinvent the wheel. It would save them, I'm sure, hundreds of thousands of dollars and countless hours if they would adopt the program that's already been pioneered in New Brunswick.
5: It's the thing that strikes me. You're absolutely right. If they could mobilize the problem, I mean, not the problem, but there's so many, I think there's more than a dozen organizations involved with that program for New Brunswick alone. You know, it takes into consideration all of the groups. I mean, from Indigenous to, the early childhood development people, so Department of Social Development, the Health Department, the RCMP, as you said, Domestic Violence Act. I guess it's the coordination. It's the groundwork that needs to be laid in order to be able to, you know, I mean, obviously, once it's set up and once there's good coordination, I'm just wondering where we can be, or what stage we can be to get this instituted here. I mean, why is it only New Brunswick?
6: Well, New Brunswick had the highest rate of intimate partner violence homicides in Atlantic Canada, and we're just behind. I think theirs was 28 and ours is 26. Mm. Now, these are old figures. It takes a while for the figures to come through. And they got concerned, and they decided when they got together they were going to take an evidence-based approach, which means that they would only use things that had been proven to work in other places. So, I mean, God bless them. They when I read, so the framework documents are not publicly available, but I got them through a network in Prince Edward Island. Mm-hmm. And Prince Edward Island is actually, they have not had an intimate partner violence homicide since 2015, but they're trying to get the New Brunswick program in Prince Edward Island now because they believe that it would make them even more effective at protecting women's lives. So when I read it, you know, it's just, it's elegant and evidence-based, and I kept thinking, boy, whoever did this really knew what they were doing.
5: And really knew the urgency.
6: They knew the urgency. It would take pressure off the police because, I mean, we didn't know who to talk to. You know, we kept trying to go to the police, and it isn't... possible for the police to provide the kind of constant support that a woman in this high-risk situation needs. So, yes, a lot of different agencies are involved, but for each individual case, you're not going to have every agency. So sometimes there are no children involved. Mm-hmm. Sometimes, you know, not everybody's going to be Indigenous. So, and some services will be, you know, more community-based. I do have to say that I think victim services offices, there's 8 in the province now, are probably already maxed out. And it wouldn't be fair to add this to their remit without beefing it up a little bit. And justice needs so much right now. I mean, it's hard. When you start talking about preventing crimes, it's really hard to get people to think, you know, okay, so we have to spend this money so that these things don't happen down the road. But this is the way that you actually reduce the strain on the justice system. And some of these men, you know, who are violent and who are in this horrible situation, a couple of years from now would look back and say, oh my God, I was crazy. I could have done something really terrible.
5: Yeah.
6: You know, some are incorrigible, but there are men in this situation who, if they could be prevented from committing this crime, would realize that, you know, that this is not the way to deal with their lives.
5: And, you know, Janet, the age of, and judges speaking up now, I mean, do you think that's moving the needle? I mean, look, for a while, they would hesitate to, you know, to venture into that realm and actually call out government or call out the need for more supports. I mean, specifically, you know, I mean, they're making headlines now by actually commenting on the landscape as opposed to the individual case. Do you feel like it's getting the attention it needs?
6: I don't know. I really don't know. I don't know if this task force is going to just slow things down. Because the problem with a task force is then you have all these people that are starting from the get-go, and they have to be considered, and it's going to take, you know, a long time before they come to the point where they can make recommendations to the government. This is urgent, and it needs to happen faster than that if women's lives are going to be saved.
5: Janet, I appreciate the time. This conversation needs more voices.
6: Thank you very much.
5: So I appreciate your time today. Thank you.
6: Thank you for talking to me.
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0: This is the best of VOCM Open Line.
5: Let's go right to line number three. And Niraj, you're on the air.
15: Hi, how are you?
5: Good morning. How are you, sir?
15: I'm good. Thanks for asking.
5: I think you're good, but you're missing something, aren't you?
15: Yeah, I'm missing my passport.
5: Ugh, that's a tough one. Yeah, you want to value that and hold it close. How in the world and where? Do you have an idea, Niraj, where you might have lost it?
15: Yeah, I went for my exam in St. John's on last Friday, mm-hmm. and I lost it over there somewhere. I think so. There are three places I visited. The one is a 31PP place called the North Atlantic Building.
5: Correct. Yeah, I know
15: and,
5: that one.
15: And after that, I went to an Indian restaurant named mm-hmm. Haveli Restaurant.
5: Where is that one located?
15: I think it's in downtown.
5: Okay.
15: Yeah, and after that, I went to Avalon Mall.
5: Back to the Avalon Mall. So you kind of retraced your steps there.
15: Yeah.
5: Or your track.
15: And I don't know where I lost my passport. But after that, I went to, like, I was coming to my home. And I stopped at a Tim Hortons, I think on a highway named Whiteburn, something like this.
5: Where did you say? Sorry, say that one again.
15: Whiteburn. Something like this.
5: Okay, I'm not sure about that one. On the highway. Oh, up on the highway. Okay.
15: Yeah.
5: Well, look. First question is, you know, have you reported it right away to the police or either to Passport Canada?
15: Yeah, I made a report online, but I didn't get any notification from them. Maybe I'm going to St. John's again on Friday.
5: Okay.
15: By myself.
5: Do you have a phone number to call them?
15: My phone number?
5: No. Their Passport Canada has a direct number for this kind of thing. I'm not sure.
15: I have their phone number, but they are asking me if I have already reported for missing passport or lost passport.
5: Okay, so they you've done, I guess, what you can with the Government of Canada as far as letting them know and reporting it.
15: Yeah.
5: Is it in anything, Niraj? Like, is it just by itself, a small...
15: Just a passport book, nothing else.
5: Not in a package or anything like that. So, was it
15: no.
5: in your pocket or something and it just fell out, or...?
15: Yeah, I think it was in my back pocket.
5: Wow. I guess it's, you know, and I don't, look, this can happen to anybody. God knows, I'd be quite the hypocrite if I claimed that I've never lost anything, you know, that was important to me without doing my due diligence. But a passport is another kettle of wax altogether. It's a pretty important document, and especially in this day and age, you know, with travel and the security requirements of various countries. It's a tough one. I really hope, you know, you have some luck here, and that somebody can, I mean, look, it's pretty distinctive. We're not just talking about a debit card or something that someone might have dropped. So let's really hope that we can mobilize here, and hopefully, you know, someone will, you know, recognize it. But what country of origin? Is it a Canadian passport?
15: No, it's an Indian passport.
5: Okay. And, of course, all your information and everything is there, too. So another... Yeah, well, let's hope Passport Canada, or you're even... Have you contacted your own authorities, like the Indian government, the issuer?
15: Yeah, I called them, too. Yeah.
5: So everybody is notified, at least. That's the first step, of course, just to make sure that there's no fraud or anyone doesn't use it for a... Try to duplicate an identity or anything like that. In this day and age, that's really tough stuff, hey? It's so important. Do you have any travel to do soon, like important travel?
15: Yeah, not soon, but in like 4 months or 3 months.
5: Okay, well, I'd say if it's not found, but I'd say, you know, obviously they'll advise you to go about immediately trying to renew. There is passport office here in the city, down off on White Rose Drive, down in the East End. But of course, this is a Canadian passport, so I'm not sure if they'll be able to help you directly with an Indian passport, although they may be able to make a connection and coordinate with the Indian government on what to do next.
15: Yeah, maybe they can give me some information about that.
5: Yeah, so you have all the information. You have their phone number, and you have their email, and you have taken care of that. So now it's just a waiting game, unfortunately.
15: Yeah.
5: Look, well, I wish you nothing but the best. We have your phone number here, so if anyone, you know, comes across this, and again, it's not your average document, it's not just a debit card or something, people would recognize it for its uniqueness. So anyone with any help there that can pass along, and if we hear anything here, we'll contact you, Niraj. I really hope, I wish you nothing but the best with this.
15: Yeah, and can I make an announcement if I'm live?
5: Surely.
15: Yeah, so my name is Niraj Pal, and most people call me Niraj Pal. It's N-I-R-A-J-P-A-L, and my phone number is 905-598-5528, and I'm located in Clarenville, Newfoundland. If anybody has any information about that, please contact me or VOCM. That would be very helpful and thankful.
5: Right.
15: And thank you very much.
5: You're welcome. And it's Niraj Pal, right? That would be, yeah. Okay, look, we have your number, and you've made that pronouncement here as well. So let's, fingers crossed, and you're in Clarenville, are you?
15: Yep.
5: So you were just in town for a weekend or something like that?
15: Yeah, I was there for my exam.
5: Oh, yeah, right, sorry. Okay.
15: Yeah.
5: Oh, it's really unfortunate. Look, I feel for you. I lose my phone or anything in my pit of my stomach, you know. Your heart just goes up. It's like, oh, I got to get this back. So good luck, and we have your number, and if you hear anything, by all means, let us know as well.
15: Yeah, all right, thank you very much.
5: Sorry to hear what you're going through, bye. Good luck.
15: Yeah, thank you very much.
5: Take care.
15: You're a good one.
5: Thank you, bye.
15: Yes, bye. Bye.
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20: 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Where in the seven seas have ye been hiding? 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